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15: Here's your News Talk 1310 KNOX forecast. Partly cloudy tonight with a low of 55. Northeasterly winds 5 to 10 miles an hour. Mainly cloudy skies expected tomorrow. Slight chance of rain showers. Highs level off around 79. Partly cloudy skies tomorrow night. Lows level off around 57. Highs around 80 Tuesday with a slight chance for showers. 80 Wednesday. I'm meteorologist Megan Mulford on News Talk 1310 KNOX. Currently 75.

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1: The following is a pre-recorded program. This is Handle on the Law, marginal legal advice where I tell you you have absolutely no case. New York has a mayor, Zohran Mamdani, who is considers himself or was elected and believes he is a democratic socialist. Now, is he a real socialist? No, not particularly, but pretty left wing. I mean, pretty progressive. And he is also a Muslim. And one of the things that he is a big fan of the Palestinians, as you would expect, and not a big fan of Israel, as you would expect. And so today it's getting easier and easier politically to be anti-Israel, considering what's going on in the Mideast and Gaza. So there are some legs there, but you can go a little bit too far. And Mamdani has gone a little bit too far. Benjamin Netanyahu, who is the prime minister of Israel, is considered an enemy for many Muslims, considered not so much a dictator, but considered a war criminal, actually, for the bombing that happened in Gaza. And there's some argument. I want to go into both sides because both sides have a case. But the point is that Benjamin Netanyahu is hated, particularly by those who are of Arab descent or Muslim or pro-Palestinian cause. And he's right there at the top of the list. So he is the mayor. And he said that he will arrest Prime Minister Benjamin Netanyahu when Netanyahu comes to New York City to address the UN. And you wonder, wait a minute. He's going to arrest him. Now, there is a warrant out there internationally for Netanyahu. And by the way, very difficult. People don't get heads of state, don't get arrested. But the point is, you've got a city mayor, and he has said if Netanyahu comes to New York City, which he will, he said, quote, my administration has reviewed every avenue available under applicable law to determine whether New York City could execute the International Criminal Court's arrest warrant if Netanyahu came here. Oh, and the federal government, however, does have jurisdiction, and I call on them to join the ICC and execute this warrant. Notice what he said. I call on them to join the ICC because there's a couple of countries in the world that don't belong to the International Criminal Court, the United States being one of them. The U.S. is not part of that treaty. So this is what Mamdani is asking, is that the U.S., who does not recognize the court, recognize the warrant to arrest someone on the basis of some jurisdiction that doesn't apply, that doesn't exist. And then he came back and said, maybe I don't have the right to arrest him, but I sure want to. A political move. I love these politicians. Why don't you do something serious as opposed to this babble? It's not just him. It's mayors like crazy here in Los Angeles. We have a mayor, Karen Bass, who does basically the same thing, talks about things she has no jurisdiction of talking about or no business talking about. And you have Congress people and you have senators and you have state senators and county supervisors. I mean, you know, it's a weird time. It is. Okay. Let's go ahead and take some phone calls. Phil, you've been around for a bit. What can I do for you, Phil?
2: I got some really bad news.
1: Not for me.
2: Last year in March.
1: Yes.
2: I hit a woman.
1: Ooh, bad news for her.
2: Well, what happened was just now I got a letter from my insurance, and first off, it says, okay, she's asking, she's got a list here, she has a lawyer, and she's asking $605,000.
1: Okay.
2: And she says, original pain and suffering.
1: Yeah, I got
2: 144.
1: Yeah, I know they go through. I'm surprised she's not asking for $6 million. That's what people do. I mean, that doesn't mean a whole lot. But okay, so she's asking for a pile of money from you, and your insurance company is telling you this. Okay.
2: Let me just tell you. It says the insurance company says your bodily injury coverage is limited to $50,000 per person.
1: Yeah.
2: And $100,000 per occurrence for bodily injury.
1: Okay.
2: What's that mean exactly?
1: That means all they're going to pay is $50,000 out. If it's your fault and you've injured someone, they're saying we're covering you for $50,000. That's it. After that, it's up to you. That's what that means.
2: Oh, God.
1: No, but don't worry about it. Let me tell you, unless she is horrifically injured, in the vast majority of cases, her lawyer and her will settle for the $50,000. Because if she then goes after you, first of all, they have to do an asset search. How much money do you have? What do you have put away? Are you working? How much do you earn? Let's look at your finances, because that's where all this is.
2: Mm-hmm.
1: Do you have a couple $100,000?
2: Okay,
1: do you have a couple $100,000 hanging around?
2: Yeah.
1: Okay, well, then, it's time for you're going to have to get a lawyer because you're going to get sued. The insurance company is going to write out a check for $50,000. Okay, there you go. And now what? Now you're getting sued and there is a case and you have no insurance other than the $50,000 that's already been paid. So now there becomes a court battle. And you get an attorney and you fight it.
2: Okay. They said, the insurance company said, we will do our best to settle the case.
1: Right. That's exactly what they're going to do.
2: Yeah.
1: That's what they're going to do. They're going to settle or try to settle. And as I said, unless you have a good chunk of money that's easily ascertainable that they can get hold of, they'll probably settle. Now, realistically, does she have $600,000 worth of damage? Worth of injury? How banged up is she?
2: Oh,
1: okay, I'm asking you a question. What do you think?
2: No.
1: Okay.
2: She's up to $750,000.
1: Yeah, I don't care what she says. No, I don't care. How badly was she injured? I mean, she's going to ask for $10 million for a soft tissue injury, right? If she has a stub type, she's going to ask for $1 million. Do you have any idea how injured she was?
2: It says initial pain and suffering, regional compensation.
1: Yeah, I don't care. How injured? Let me ask you, surgeries? Do you happen to know how injured she was? Surgeries, broken bones, amputations, organs being removed?
2: No, they're just going by the hour, what they spent on her.
1: That doesn't matter either. That doesn't matter. Any broken bones, any surgery? Do you have any idea?
2: No, they don't mention anything.
1: Okay, well, it all is predicated on how badly injured she is. The fact that she's asking all of this means nothing. You can ask for the moon, and her lawyer is going to ask for $1 million, $10 million, $100 million. It doesn't matter. I mean, there are soft tissue injuries where people have a rear ender, and oh my neck, oh good. And then I go to a chiropractor, and oh man, it's really not helping. And I want $1 million. Happens all the time. So you have to let it play out. You have to let it play out. It's that simple.
2: So my insurance company will let me know.
1: Oh, yeah. Yeah, your insurance company will let you know all of it. All of it. 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
1: Welcome back. More Handle on the Law. Boy, those marshmallows are good. Handle on the Law. Okay, Lucy, let's go to you. Hello, Lucy. Welcome.
14: Hi, Bill. Thank you.
1: Yeah, sure.
14: So I have a question. So about 6 months ago, I got a restraining order against my neighbor for threatening me. It was all awarded. Everything was good. About a month ago, his wife and I got into a disagreement, and I called the police, and she called the police, and next thing I know, she tried to get a TRO against me. It wasn't awarded, and then she... Long story short, my husband got a TRO against her. So now, because he has one against her, I was in court with him trying, and I found out my name was on one. So I had no idea she was trying to get one against me until then. So there was no service for me for four weeks. And then they attempted to serve me. I haven't been served at all. And she has an attorney. And my question is, well, first of all, there's no merit to her case against me. Do I need to get an attorney?
1: No. And by the way, what does the restraining order ask? You stay away from her within 50 yards, 100 yards? Do you have any idea what she's asking for?
14: Yeah, because I saw it. I went to court and I saw it. I haven't been served, but I saw it. She's saying that I harassed her and I need to stay away from her.
1: Okay, I don't care about why.
14: She's been coming by.
1: What is she asking for? What is she asking for?
14: For me to stay away from her. A restraining order for me to stay away from her.
1: And why would you not want to stay away from her?
14: I do want to stay away from her, but what she's saying is I harassed her.
1: It doesn't matter. I don't care. I don't care what she says. She can say you're out there, you know, killing your pet dogs. It doesn't matter. Mm-hmm. Or killing her pet dogs. You have a restraining order against her. Stay away.
14: She has
1: a restraining order against you. You have one against the husband. She has one against you. Everybody has restraining orders against everyone else. And what's the bottom line? The restraining order says don't get near each other. And it doesn't matter who's filed. It doesn't matter what has merit, what doesn't have merit. The bottom line is, why would you need an attorney? What are you going to fight? Are you going to say her restraining order is no good? Stay away from her. That's the whole point. Let go ahead.
14: I've stayed away from her. She
1: then
14: comes by my house.
1: Then you're fine.
14: I have a clearance. I don't want this on my record. I don't
1: need
14: a restraining order.
1: Record? What record?
14: Well,
1: what do you think's going to happen?
14: Well, I have a security clearance.
1: Okay, now you have to find out wherever you're working, is a restraining order, does it affect your security clearance? I don't know. And if it does affect your security clearance, then you have to go to court. Mm-hmm. Then you have to have it removed. But if it doesn't, I don't care if my neighbor has a security, I don't care if my neighbor has a restraining order against me. I don't want to touch my neighbor anyway. I don't want to get near my neighbor.
14: I don't want to get near, but do I need an attorney if she has one is my question.
1: No, unless your security clearance is at risk by having a by having a restraining order against you. I don't know the answer to that. I have no idea. Is it a federal clearance? Is it, are you a secret FBI agent?
14: Clearance.
1: Okay, then you have to find out from your employer if I have a restraining order against me. Okay, here's the question. That you would ask, if I have a restraining order against me and it is fraudulent or it is it's not good, it's based on information that's not true, will it affect my security clearance? And if the answer is no, people file restraining orders all day long to stay away from her, you leave it alone. Now, if it does and your job is in jeopardy, then you have to hire a lawyer to get rid of it. There's no question, unfortunately. And then you fire her. You sue her for the same thing, arguing your legal fees. Okay, that's what you do. By the way, real quickly, what do you do for a living?
14: I work for the government.
1: Well, that's usually too. What do you do for the government?
14: I can't tell you.
1: Okay, let's get general about it, okay, to the point where you can tell me. You work for the federal government and your security. Are you in, could you be a spy, for example? Would you?
14: No, I wouldn't tell you anyway.
1: Okay. All right. Well, what is your position? Can I ask that?
14: It is administrative.
1: Administrative. Okay. Okay. Mm-hmm. Well, that's enough. You know, I'm not going to go anyplace with you. I got it. Anyway, Lucy, good luck. Enjoy yourself. Hate your neighbor. All right. Michael. Hello, Michael. Welcome.
15: Hi, Bill. Well, I'm in Phoenix, Arizona. I'm a renter, right? And I get inspected by my landlord multiple times a year, about three or four. I've been here for 6 years. I have a pet. It's not been declared to the landlord, but during the inspections for about three, 4 years, they have never mentioned anything about it. The pet's been in visible sight. You see where I'm going with this all of a sudden. Now they want to include the pet in as a penalty for an undeclared pet and want to charge me a fee. Do I have any standing?
1: Okay, hang on a minute. Undeclared pet. So you didn't tell them you had a pet. When you did have a pet, you moved in with I assume it's a cat, right? Or it's a dog or what is it?
15: A cat.
1: A cow. It's a cat. Okay. So now you have a cat. You didn't tell them you had a cat. Are they allowed to charge you extra for having a pet? They are. I don't know what the lease says, but certainly they're allowed to do that, and landlords all over the place charge extra money bringing in a cat. And

0: say no, are they going to evict you? So now it's a question of, does this, the cat does its job. He keeps the critters away. So just say, hey, tell you what, you saw the cat, you knew it was here, and you didn't charge. So let's split it. I'll pay you $250. Okay. Just get practical with it. That's all.
1: Okay.
0: And you're going to be fine. All right. You got it. See, sometimes the law is, you just have to sort of ignore the law and what people can do and can't do and just get practical about it. You know, let's just sit down and work this out. And that is, usually that works like 90% of the time. Now, if you think, you have privacy online, for some crazy reason, you believe you have privacy, man, that just doesn't exist. Not even close. Your home address, where you work, where you bank, what you buy, where you buy it, court records, accident history, DMV information, credit score. I mean, all of it. You are up there for the world to see. And let me tell you, it gets even worse than that because data brokers know that you're up there and they collect that information. Hundreds of data brokers do that. 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
4: Here's your News Talk 1310 KNOX forecast. Partly cloudy tonight with a low of 55. Northeasterly winds 5 to 10 miles an hour. Mainly cloudy skies expected tomorrow. Slight chance of rain showers. Highs level off around 79. Partly cloudy skies tomorrow night. Lows level off around 57. Highs around 80 Tuesday with a slight chance for showers. 80 Wednesday. I'm meteorologist Megan Mulford on News Talk 1310 KNOX. Right now, 74.

0: more handle on the law, marginal legal advice. Okay. 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
1: 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Thanks for taking my call.
0: Sure.
1: I have a pair of beautiful designer glasses, and I wanted the lenses replaced because I have a new prescription. And it took me quite a while to find someone that would be able to do that. And so I took my glasses in and talked to the doctor. He said, I can do this. I have to send them to the lab. The order to the lab, it'll take about 7 to 10 days. And when they come back, what I'll do is I'll put them, take them in my little lab in the back, and I'll trim them down to fit into your glasses. Fine. So I said, okay, fine. I paid him. 10 days happened, no glasses. I called, the lab's had some problems. Okay, well, we'll get them probably in a couple of days. Well, that went on and on and on, and every time it was, we had to resubmit the order.
0: Okay.
1: And so I finally called them and I said, you know, it's been 25 days, and I decided that I want to cancel the order and I want my money back. And the answer was, okay, come in and bring in your credit card and we'll do it. So I said, well, I can't come in the next 15 minutes because you're going to be closed and I can't get there in time. So I came the next day. I walk in and she says, oh, guess what? Your lenses came in yesterday, but the machine that the doctor needs to use is broken and we need to get a new part. Well, today it's been 1 week.
0: Okay.
1: And I still don't have my glasses.
0: Got it. So what's your question? So,
1: my question is there any possibility that I can do something to get my money back?
0: Sure. You say, I want my money back. Do they have
1: Even
0: your frame? Do they have your frames?
1: He has my frames. He has my frames now, and he has the lenses.
0: Okay. So what you do is you sue in small claims court for the lenses and the frames, all the money you paid him, and you also ask for your frames back. That's all. You go. You call them up. I don't want my frames back unless they plan on holding your frames and they're going to extort you. It's real simple. You say, hey, you're not doing what you promised to do, and it's not my problem that your machine is broken. I'm going to take it to another place. Now, if he's the only doctor who can do this, if he's the only optometrist, then you have to just suck it up and live with it and just call him every day. Or you don't get glasses back. I mean, what are you going to do?
1: Well, okay. So he's the only one that will be able to do this.
0: Then you either do it with him, and you call him every single day and harass him and go, hey, I can't see. I'm falling down. I can't drive. Look what you're doing to me. And just go on and on and on. Say either you finish it up or give me my glasses back and you're just not going to be able to do it. I mean, he's got you between a rock and a hard place. Not that he's extorting you. It's that there's nobody else there. And so so the ball game's in his court. Or the ball's in his court, or the court is in this ball game. So, yeah, that's the problem. He's the only one. So there's the answer. Okay, Jerry, you're up. Hello, Jerry. Welcome to Handle
2: Thank
0: on
2: you.
0: The Law. Yes.
2: I was working as a data analyst up in Roanoke, Virginia, back in 2019. I started working there. That October 31st, Halloween night, in the afternoon, I drank a, Coke Zero, can of Coke Zero.
0: Mm-hmm.
2: And as the afternoon progressed, I started feeling weak and getting this pain in my chest. And then it got really bad that I couldn't concentrate. So I told my boss I was leaving to go to the urgent care. I got down there and they took my blood pressure and they told me that you're about to have a heart attack. You have to get back to the hospital now. So they rushed me over by ambulance to the hospital and they started pumping me with that nitroglycerin pills to keep my blood pressure down, and it skyrocketed all the way up to.
0: All right, you got to tell me what happened. Now, I don't need the whole medical background on this. Okay, so you're at the hospital. Okay. They pump you full. So what happened to you? Okay, obviously you didn't die.
2: No.
0: Okay, good. That's a help.
2: So the next day, the doctor said your heart's in good condition. We don't know why you didn't have a heart attack.
0: Okay,
2: but your heart is in perfect condition.
0: Excellent.
2: That's very important because a year later, I get rushed to where I was working at the hospital, and they got me back up on my feet a couple of days later. I didn't think too much of it. Well, I got rushed back again. I saw having the fluid build up my lungs, and the next day, the ER doctor came in and told me, hey, when you were here last week, they misdiagnosed you.
0: Okay, so you got to get to the bottom line here. Yeah, I don't want to know what you had for dinner. I don't know what time you went to the bathroom. Okay, so they big misdiagnosed you. You didn't have a heart attack. You thought you did. And so you went three times to the ER in the hospital and drink Coke Zero. That's for starters. Yeah. Coke Zero is disgusting. You shouldn't
2: Eat for starters. They took me off Eliquis.
0: I don't care. I don't care. Realize. That's what the doctor does. So what happened? What happened and what's your question?
2: So I developed this brain fog and became very weak.
0: All right.
2: And they fired me because I wasn't keeping up with the...
0: Okay, got it. All right. Okay.
2: You see where I'm going?
0: Yeah, they I do. And it took you 10 minutes to get there. Yeah, I got it. So you're fired. You don't have a job. And there you go.
2: Yep.
0: And you're arguing some medical malpractice. And this happened in October of 2019. Why did you wait so long?
2: Well, I knew I had a problem back then. But
0: I don't care. Why did you wait 7 years?
2: That's a good question.
0: That is the question. Yeah. Well, let me tell you something.
2: Yeah, that's it.
0: Thank you. All the other question is this happened in 2019. And okay, it's been a pleasure talking to you. All right. But call me again 7 years from now if you have a problem. I'll be more than happy to answer any phone calls. Now, what happens if you are in a car accident and you're rear-ended or you're T-boned and you're injured and it's not your fault? 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

0: Janice, what can I do for you?
1: Hi, Mr. Hendo.
0: Yes.
1: About 7 years ago, my family met with an attorney in the state of Texas. We have an estate that my grandmother and my great-grandmother left us. And we hired this attorney. It's about two tracts. I guess it's about 600 acres. There's a couple of rigs. I think one of them's working and a couple of them is inactive.
0: Okay.
1: So this attorney hasn't done anything.
0: Okay, what did you hire the attorney? What did you hire the attorney for?
1: To open up the family estate.
0: Okay, why? And I don't know what that means, open up the family estate.
1: Well, everything had to go into 10 siblings.
0: Okay, so you're talking about distributing the money, the assets, the property. Is that correct?
1: That's correct.
0: Okay, and so the attorney didn't do it. So what's happening with the property now?
1: Well, the property is still there. We reached out in the state of Ohio. My sister took the contract. I mean, the contract from our old attorney. And he looked over it. And he saw in there, in the contract that my family had signed in the state of Texas. And he says that he has power of attorney over a whole generation.
0: Okay, this is a little, hang on. This one is, this one's a little bit too complicated because you're talking about the attorney holding power of attorney as the attorney. The attorney shown you the document that he has power of attorney, he can sign off, and what has he done with his power of attorney?
1: He has not done anything.
0: Okay, all right. And so you have to find out. You know, time. This is probably too complicated at this point to deal with.
1: It is very complicated.
0: Okay, so and we don't have time for this, and I don't have patience for this because I'm already bored with it.
1: Exactly.
0: Exactly.
1: I don't even have.
0: Oh, excellent. So we're on the same page. You have to get another lawyer. You've got to get another lawyer to jump in on this because it sounds pretty complicated.
1: Yes,
0: and it sounds, and you're talking about mineral rights and oil rights, and oil is through the roof. The value of oil right now.
1: Yes.
0: So whatever money is there, there's a lot more than there was a month ago. So you've got to get another attorney to jump in on it. There's no way around it, unfortunately. Bill! Hello, Bill!
2: Hello, Bill!
0: Yes, what can I do for you?
2: I got a question. I signed a contract with a pest control company, and I had second thoughts. But are they supposed to give me a cancellation?
0: No, it's in the document. It's in your contract that you signed, Bill.
2: Yeah, well, I didn't get any contract.
0: So did they start work without a contract?
2: Well, just on his cell phone.
0: Wait. They started work on, they didn't, so you didn't sign a contract. So there's nothing to cancel, Bill, because you don't have a contract.
2: The contract was on his iPhone, and I signed that.
0: Okay, well, and you got a copy of it, correct?
2: No.
0: That's a weird one. Yeah, okay. Well, here's the problem. He is going to show that you signed a contract with a three-day cancellation on it, and you're going to say, I never got a copy. And he's going to say, of course you got one. So I don't know how you can prove that you didn't or he can prove that you did. But how do you sign a contract, Bill, without getting a copy of a contract?
2: I don't know.
0: I do.
2: I don't know.
0: I do. You weren't very smart about it. How long has it been since you signed the contract?
2: About a week now.
0: Okay, and they haven't started doing anything, right?
2: Yeah, they did come out and do one job, and I paid them for that one job.
0: Okay, so I don't. When you talk about one job, how many jobs did you sign up for?
2: Four.
0: And did you pay for the four?
2: No.
0: Okay, call them up. If it's a reputable company, say, hey, listen, I really only want what you did, and I'd rather not have the other three. Because what ends up happening, what are they going to do? And you say no, and they still come out and you put them in an email, I don't want you to do it. Please don't do it. And there may be some liquidated damages clause where if you cancel past the 3-day period, you're going to pay X number of dollars. I don't know what the contract says. But if it's a reputable company, they're going to just leave it alone. You'll be okay. You should. And I wouldn't worry about the 3-day cancellation provision. I really wouldn't. It's a 3-day cancellation provision where they do the work. And that's what ends up happening. Or the product is shipped. And let's say you have a roofing company, you have 3 days to cancel. Well, and you say, no, I don't want you to do it. And they come in and they're prepared to do it. And now you get into a tussle. Well, we want our money, but I'm not going to let you do it. Well, here you go. Well, we're prepared to do it. We want our $30,000, whether we do it or not. You know, it gets a little flaky, but you have to have a copy of that contract. I mean, how can you not? All right, Dave. Hello, Dave. Welcome.
3: Hey, hi.
0: Yes.
3: Hey, Bill. So I'm gay. I'm 72. I'm old. I got involved in a gay relationship, and we want to combine entangle our legal affairs, but we don't want to get married. So what is your suggestion?
0: Entangle your legal affairs. Just put everything in both your names.
3: So I have a condo and he has a condo. Neither of us have, we both maybe have $15,000 or $20,000 in our retirement account.
0: All right,
3: account.
0: Then what you do, okay, you put, all right, what you do is you do probably you put the condos in a trust, and then the trust determines that each of you are equal owners of the property, the trust. That's how you do it.
3: Okay.
0: Now, as far as getting married, you know, there's advantages of getting married. There's a tax issue, I think, and I don't remember if it's bad or good. But in terms of pensions, in terms of any rights you have, annuities, I think it really helps to get married because it cleans it all up. Why don't you want to get married, Dave?
3: My friend is, what do you call it, like a Pentecostal, so he thinks it's against religion.
0: But he's okay with being he's okay with being gay, but not being getting gay married.
3: Yes.
0: What are you doing with a fruit loop like this? Come on, give me a break, because I'll tell you. According to religions, believe me, it's a lot worse what you're doing in terms of sexually and being together than at all getting married. So that's weird. You can combine all the assets. Just put everything in both your names and you'll be fine.
3: Okay, great.
0: Yeah, that's how
3: all
0: you
3: right,
0: do
3: thank
0: it.
3: You.
0: And yeah, okay. And in California, by the way, people that are listening, in California, gay, straight doesn't matter in terms of the rights you have. It's all the same. And there is an issue as to, there are some financial, gains that you get, but only to your spouse. And if you're not married, it doesn't go that way. And so, I have a pension, that says the only thing I can do is leave my spouse, a certain section of it. It's right there. It says spouse. So, and if not, it goes through a bunch of other machinations, but it's just easier. You know, getting married is just easier. And by the way, the other point I want to make about gay marriage. I have been in favor of gay marriage since I started broadcasting. It must have been 40 years ago. Now it's no big deal. 40 years ago when I started broadcasting, being in favor of gay marriage was no small thing. And my philosophy was always the same. And here is the question. If you got two guys next door that want to get married, how does that get in your way? I've always wondered about that. Well, I don't believe in it. Okay, you don't believe in it. Now what does that mean? Those guys believe in it. So I've always had a hard time with that, people pushing their philosophy on someone else. And the other thing is, and think about this, don't gay people have the same right to be miserable as the rest of us who get married? Of course they do. Why would you take that away from them? Okay, let me talk to you about privacy. That you need some help with also, because you have no privacy. I mean, zero, especially online. You think your life is private?
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8: ABC News, I'm Chuck Siebertson. Thousands of American citizens are worrying about a basic necessity of life, of being close to not having enough of it in Puerto Rico. ABC's Andrew Dimbert.
9: After weeks of little to no rain, the water crisis is getting worse, with over 180,000 people now facing rotating water shutoffs and rationing. San Juan getting just 9% of its usual rainfall in July, and our weather team telling us there's no significant rainfall in the island's forecast.
8: What could affect oil and gasoline prices with Iran nearly completely shutting down oil tanker traffic in the Strait of Hormuz? Iran-backed Houthi rebels claiming responsibility for a deadly attack in a Saudi Arabian oil facility in a Yemeni Red Sea port, killing at least 7 people. Iran demanding lifting the naval blockade and withdrawing American forces from around Iran. More calls for Ohio Republican Congressman Max Miller to drop out of his reelection race. He denies allegations of abuse. This is ABC News. Word today that a Porter Airlines flight in Canada was canceled last week after a young child refused to sit down and buckle up, forcing the plane back to the terminal and delaying it past the airport's runway closure. Big economic reports coming up this week, says ABC's Stephanie Officer.
10: The National Association of Realtors will release July's existing home sales on Tuesday. Forecasters are expecting July sales to fall to about 4 million, down 100,000 from June. July's U.S. Consumer Price Index comes out Wednesday. Analysts are expecting a modest increase in July after CPI fell 0.2% in June.
8: What's bugging this company from ABC's Jim Ryan?
11: The produce company at the center of a nationwide outbreak of the cyclosporiasis stomach bug is also having trouble in the executive suite. Taylor Farms has sued the former president of its Tennessee subsidiary, claiming he stole more than $32 million to fund a lavish lifestyle. And Taylor Farms wants its money back.
8: Chuck Sievertson, ABC News.
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23: Here's your News Talk 1310 KNOX forecast. Lows level off around 55 tonight under partly cloudy skies, easterly winds at around 5 miles an hour. Slight chance of rain showers tomorrow. Highs level off around 79, cloudy skies with a few peaks of sun. Tomorrow night, lows level off around 57. Slight chance of rain showers Tuesday and Wednesday with highs in the upper 70s. I'm meteorologist Megan Mulford on News Talk 1310 KNOX. Right now, it's 74 degrees.

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1: The following is a pre-recorded program. This is Handle on the Law, marginal legal advice where I tell you, you have absolutely no case. Now, this isn't necessarily a case, but it is a little bit of what's going on, a little bit of very current events. Now, many states throughout the country do not have capital punishment. For example, Jeffrey Dahmer, if he was going to eat people, which he did, he was in Wisconsin. I always get Wisconsin and Minnesota confused. So he eats people, or he did eat people in Wisconsin. Wisconsin does not have the death penalty. Very good place to do that. Now, if you happen to have an appetite for people, let's say in Texas, bad place to do that for you, because Texas not only has the death penalty, they use the death penalty. There are more executions in Texas per year than all the other states combined. Now, in Texas, you can actually do several executions at the same time. And in Texas, for the first time in, I think, 30 years, they executed two people within a few hours of each other. And that has not been done in a very long time. But then again, there's Texas. Now, the move against capital punishment has been going on for years. Even in states that do have capital punishment, for example, my state, California, it's been put on, it's basically a moratorium. It's still legal. People still get the death penalty here in California. But the governor has said, nah, we're not going to put anybody to death. It's a moratorium, as opposed to saying we don't want the death penalty at all. So he sort of danced around the issue, both giving people who want the death penalty their choice, or a little bit of ammunition for them. Hey, we still have the death penalty. We're okay with the death penalty. And the other folks who are anti-death penalty, he can say, hey, I'm putting it on. I have a moratorium here, not under my watch. Well, in Texas, none of that happens. Texas is in favor of the death penalty. They use the death penalty. They like the death penalty. So two in one go. Now, a little bit of information about California, because California, I have been, I wouldn't say involved, but have been privy to a lot of death penalty stuff here in California, almost to the point of, let's say being accused of being way too friendly to the death penalty, which I am. I actually, witnessed an execution here in the state. Yep. I watched someone be executed. Now, that was the first execution that was lethal injection. And that's kind of boring, I have to tell you. They run an IV and boom, the guy falls asleep and then he's dead in 10 minutes. Now, there is some drama to it, because the cheeks go in and out and the head turns a little bit of purple. And but that's it. There's not much to it. Prior to that, it was the gas chamber. Now, the gas chamber, that one is entertaining, because here's what happens. First of all, there are two seats in the gas chamber, or were. So you could do, it's like a pilot and a co-pilot next to each other, and you could do two of them at one go, which California did a couple of times many, many years ago. And the where they do the lethal injections in California is inside that death chamber. And as you can imagine, glass is 2 inches thick and it's the wall. So imagine you have a hexagon, right? A six-sided room. And you put a wall right down the middle. So you now have a three-sided room, that is, it has a wall up to about waist high. And then there's glass, really thick glass, because it was gas. They use gas. And, the inmate, right? The defendant, the accused, the perpetrator, would then be led into the chamber, strapped down in the chair. And the chair was aluminum with holes in it, so the gas could come up through the holes, and he would suffocate. And it was cyanide poisoning. I mean, it was not pleasant at all. The technology was very, very high, though. There was a bag of cyanide pellets that were hanging on a mesh that was attached to a string that went out through the wall. And underneath that was a bucket of sulfuric acid, I think is the way it worked. And the warden simply moved the lever, the pellets dropped, and boom, you've got the poisonous gas. And the inmate was told, hold your breath as long as possible and then breathe in as deep as you can, and that will kill you as quickly as possible. I missed that one by one execution. That's a shame. That really was. So I happen to be in favor of the death penalty. However, I'm also against the death penalty, and I'll tell you why. It's too damn expensive. That's the problem. For me, being anti-death penalty is strictly a fiscal issue. Nothing more, nothing less. Here in California, for those people that are put to death, it is hundreds of millions of dollars if you look at the number of people that are put to death and the cost of the death penalty. Why? Because someone who has been convicted and given the death penalty now has automatic appeals going up and up and up, and I mean a couple of million dollars worth of legal appeals before the execution does in fact go through. So what they do now, and I'm in favor of this, is the life sentence without the possibility of parole. That's it. That's what makes a lot of sense. And so Texas, am I going to move to Texas just to be there? Nah, probably. Now it's Texas. What can I tell you? All right. Before I take a break, let me tell you about you being injured. 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

0: And welcome back. Handle on the law, marginal legal advice, and phone calls. Dan, let's start with you this break. Hello, Dan.
1: Okay, hello. You're going to like this. Okay,
0: no, I'm not.
1: I have a trust.
0: I'll be the judge.
1: All right,
0: Dan.
1: Good.
0: Go ahead, yes.
1: We both don't. Okay, I'm here, you're there. Okay, I have a trust. I have a will. I have named my brother, who at the time was single. He recently got married to, I would call her, an interesting person, different name.
0: Is that another name for a psycho bitch?
1: No. It's a person that has a first name, lives in another location, has a potentially huge family, trying to get information. Neither one of them will tell me anything. It's like interviewing a CIA case officer.
0: Okay.
1: It's like trade crap. Okay. Question. Supposing I, in my trust and in my will, I leave my brother something. Does she or her, this massive family that I think she might have lay, or can they lay any claim to what I have left him?
0: Nope. It's all his.
1: Okay, that's totally. So it's not, you know, if he dies and
0: he dies,
1: just claim line of heirs.
0: No. Well, once he has the money, it's his money. Okay.
1: Right.
0: Now, if he has a will or a trust, it's his property. Whatever it is you're leaving him is his. He can do whatever the hell he wants. It's as if he earned it, as if he just got it. It's his. And he can do whatever the hell he wants. He can leave it to the wife. And if it turns out that he dies intestate, which means there is no will, there is no trust, then the law then says that she gets half or all. She gets, if there are kids that are alive, they split it. So let's say he has, 4 kids and, she is married and they're his kids. Then what ends up happening is the wife gets 50%, the kids get 50%, whatever, if they're
1: okay.
0: Yeah. So that's easy, but it's all his.
1: He has no kids. He married her. After a 48-hour romance in a court.
0: Ooh.
1: Oh, yeah.
0: Ooh, interesting.
1: Yeah.
0: Wow.
1: Yeah, that's a long story behind that, but we don't have that time.
0: Was he sober at the time?
1: No, he was scared.
0: You can be scared and sober at the same time. You can be scared and drunk at the same time.
1: Well, this is true. He was going in for an operation. He'd never had an operation before, and he lived alone. And he was thinking, if I get married, I'll have someone take care of me.
0: Okay, so now let me take it a step further so you can feel pretty good about leaving your money to him. You can put everything you have or whatever you want to leave to him in a trust and name a trustee, and we'll give him the money pursuant to your trust. For example, I have a trust that leaves my money to my kids, but there is a trustee because they are not going to touch that money unless the trustee, and I give the power to the trustee to decide how much they're going to get every year or every month. And since I don't trust my kids at all, they are going to get a monthly stipend. It'll be like they'll be on an allowance, and I can do that. And therefore, they never have access to the principal, to the big part of the trust. So there's a bunch of things you can do with a trust. The cleanest way is to put it in a trust and put whatever controls you want on it. And you can say it's only for his good. It's only for his education, whatever you want. If it's an inheritance, it's all his. Not the wife.
1: Okay.
0: The family does no. The family has no claim to it, and the wife has no claim to it. All right, enjoy yourself,
2: Matthew. Hello, Matthew. Welcome.
3: Hey, how's it going, Buzz?
2: I can't hear you, Matthew. You're on a speaker, or something's going on.
3: Can you hear me now?
2: Nope. It sounds like you're on a speaker. It looks like you're on Bluetooth or something, and it's not working well. Try it again.
3: How about now?
2: Now it works. I don't know what you just did, but now it's working. Okay.
3: Okay. Are we good now?
2: Yeah, we're fine. Let's go for it.
3: Okay, perfect. All right. Long-time listener, first-time caller. So let's see. I'll get right into it. A couple weeks ago, I got into an accident. Some kid ran a stop sign. He had a suspended license. No car insurance. I don't even think the vehicle is registered, to be honest with you. I didn't file a claim under my insurance because I just got insurance with this brand new insurance company. I didn't want to file a claim, just especially because the damage seemed to be right under about $1,000, which was my deductible. So I thought, let's just handle it ourselves.
2: Right.
3: He was good to go. He doesn't want to do it anymore. He told me, just call your insurance. I was like, bro, I'm not going to call my insurance because it's just, you know, I wasn't going to do it. My question is, should I be able to take him to small claims court? I just have never gone through something
2: of
3: like
2: course.
3: This before. So
2: yeah, of course. You can take him. Yes, like yes. The answer is yes. You do not have to turn it over to your insurance. That's voluntary. You just don't have to. You could have insurance. And, you know, I've had situations where I gotten into fender benders and I just was not interested in turning over to the insurance, knowing even though it was past my deductible, I just didn't want to deal with it because I knew how much I was going to pay at the end of it all when they tripled my premiums or whatever. Yes, the answer is
3: that's exactly my thing right there.
2: That's it. You take them to small claims court. It's that simple.
3: Okay, cool.
2: The insurance notwithstanding, and that decision is made constantly.
0: Carla.
4: Hi, thank you for taking my call.
0: Sure.
4: My fiance and his two brothers own in trust a property that their mother left, and I want to buy the brothers out. So 2/3, we're getting married. I'm going to move into the house. We're trying to preserve the tax rate that's been grandfathered. I talked to a lawyer yesterday, and he said I should set up an entity or two to keep my name completely disassociated from this property, because once I do that, it'll trigger a reevaluation, and then the tax base goes up.
0: Yeah, it will. When you transfer property, it kicks into a reevaluation. I think unless you're transferring, I'm not a tax guy at all. I should give you the name of my tax, my accountant and the one that does my taxes. But when property transfers, it reassesses almost at that moment.
4: Right.
0: But if it goes from family to family member, or adding a family, I don't know if that reassesses or not. That's a call for the assessor's office. That's an easy one, Carla.
4: My understanding. The issue is, I tried to research this entity thing, and I keep hearing that it's illegal to try and skirt it if I'm trying to get ownership of the house.
0: No, you can. Well, I mean, you're either going to have ownership of the house or you're not. And I don't know, entity, is it going to be an LLC, for example, and you transferred into an LLC? Yeah, that triggers it. Entity, non-entity, it's not easy to skirt reassessment. I mean, the state is pretty good about doing that. So, entity or not, it's either going to be your property or it's not going to be your property. And if it's going to be reassessed, it's going to be reassessed. How much is the property worth now at this moment without reassessment?
4: 1.2 million.
0: Okay. And, and what are the taxes on it? 1.2 million.
4: 1200.
0: Oh, you're going to pay a lot more than that. Once it's reassessed, it's going to be closer to 12 or 13,000. So that's your call.
4: Exactly.
0: That's your call. Yeah, that's your call. You want to own it, don't want it, own it. You get to pay the piper, or you pay the accountant.
4: You know, if he leaves the house to me in his will, on his death, I get it. Fine.
0: Yep.

0: accident history, DMV information, credit score. I mean, I could go on for an hour on that one. It's all out there, very easy to get. And it gets even worse than that, because all that information that's out there and easy to get is collected by hundreds of data brokers, and then they sell it to anyone who wants to buy it. I can buy your information, and it's not expensive. And there goes your privacy. 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

KNOX forecast. Lows level off around 55 tonight under partly cloudy skies, easterly winds at around 5 miles an hour. Slight chance of rain showers tomorrow. Highs level off around 79, cloudy skies with a few peaks of sun. Tomorrow night, lows level off around 57. Slight chance of rain showers Tuesday and Wednesday with highs in the upper 70s. I'm meteorologist Megan Mulford on News Talk 1310 KNOX. Right now, it's 74 degrees.

0: Welcome back. More handle on the law, marginal legal advice. Scott, it's your turn. Welcome to Handle on the Law.
1: I'm looking at a lease being proposed to me, and the there's a clause in there that says mutually exclusive. Mutually agreed upon. Prices must be mutually agreed upon by both parties. So what happens if both parties do not, particularly me, agree upon a price?
0: Then there's no lease.
1: You resolve that.
0: You don't. You just either you agree on a price or you don't. And if the document says both parties must be agreed upon, must agree, and you don't agree, there's no document. That's all. It's real simple. It's a yes or a no on that one.
1: Well, what if I sign the document and at some point down the line, they say they don't like the price I'm charging?
0: Well, no. Once it's signed, it is signed, and you have a price there. Now, if you put in there that it can change at any time, and then that has to be mutually agreed to, then you go back to what the original price was. You're talking about a property lease, right? You're renting someplace?
1: Yes, I'm renting.
0: Okay. So,
1: and they want to dictate how much we charge.
0: Well, yeah, that's what they do. When that's how it works. Landlords own the property, and they pretty much dictate how much they're going to charge. And if the market is
1: Not how much they're going to charge me. It's how much I'm going to charge the attendees of the art show that I'm operating.
0: Oh, okay, got it. All right, and that's the lease. Well,
1: I've had a lease for 10 years.
0: Okay,
1: and that's never been in it. Where
0: okay,
1: going?
0: Well, it's real simple. There it is, where it says. This is the price you're going to charge attendees. Thank you. That's in the lease. Or it's going to be mutually agreed upon. Then there's no price. Then it really means there's no lease. It doesn't exist because you haven't come to terms. A contract is a contract where both sides engage in the contract. Both sides agree. That's what contracts are by definition. This is what God invented when he created contracts. Both sides have to agree. So I suggest you agree to whatever terms you want. And if they want you, you're going to get your terms better than theirs. And if you want them more than they want you, then you're probably going to have to cave. And so,
1: the price isn't even in the proposed lease that I'm signing.
0: Yeah.
1: We currently have a lease with them. We're renewing, and there's no mention of the prices we charge.
0: Well, if it's there isn't, then really there's no price. It's whatever you guys want. That's it. Okay. We have an agreement. I can rent your place for my art gallery or my art event. And I don't know when I'm going to charge, and you don't know what you're going to charge, but let's just go forward anyway, and we'll agree to it. What happens if you don't agree? Let me ask you this. You're moving forward. You have a date. You don't know what you're going to charge. How do you do that? Or do you just charge? And what if the landlord says, no, you can't have it. But I have an agreement. I have a statement that says we're going to agree. I don't agree. I mean, you have to put it in writing. Scott, you got to put everything in writing. So mutually agreed upon makes the contract work, because mutually agreed upon means nothing unless you mutually agree. So
1: okay.
0: what you're doing is you have a contract that until you mutually agree doesn't mean very much. How many pages is it?
1: 10.
0: 10 pages. Well, here's what I'm going to suggest. Is you cut it into 4 squares, that document, okay? And then you take it with you in the bathroom just in case you run out of toilet tissue. That will work as a default, okay? All right, Mark. Hello, Mark. Welcome.
2: Yeah, hi, Bill. I'm thinking about selling some property, and I've been working with a friend who's a real estate person. And we're just trying to do some tax sheltering strategies and things like that to limit capital gains. Anyways, he had mentioned that he has a semi-retired friend who's a tax attorney, and he does real estate specialty. He's like, hey, let's all get together and have a conversation. And I said, okay, that sounds good, you know. So there was no agreement, you know, there was no, like, he didn't say, oh, by the way, he charges X amount of dollars per hour or anything. So we all sat down, and to be honest, the really wasn't that productive. I mean, most of the things we discussed were things that I was aware of already. And then at the end, my real estate friend had another meeting, had to leave the office. And then, so this real estate, or not real estate, but the attorney fellow was hanging out for a little while. He kept wanting to chat and talk. And so then we were about ready to leave. He goes, well, let's just call it an hour. So how about, you know, like $600? And I was kind of like, huh? So I said, well, I didn't have that discussion, you know, with my friend. I mean, so am I going to get a bill? Do I owe this guy?
0: Sure. Or, yeah, I mean, no. What? The answer is, yeah, you're going to get a bill. And the answer that you have is, no, you don't owe the guy. I mean, I can send you a bill. You and I are having a conversation right now, and I can say it's a 1 hour minimum. I mean, I've done that, but well, I could do that. And yeah, I'm your lawyer for that hour. You go, no, you're not. I didn't agree to that. You know, we're just getting, this was a social event that my friend came through.
2: Okay.
0: So, yeah. So the answer is no. So what is he going to do? He's going to sue you for $600. Good luck. You're fine. You're fine. Nothing is going to happen. What do you do for a living, by the way?
2: Well, I'm pretty much semi-retired.
0: Okay. But what did you do? Yeah, what did you do for a living? You'll see where I'm going in a minute. What did you do for a living?
2: Okay. I worked for a pharmaceutical company for quite some time.
0: Okay. All right. So here's what I would argue. Did you mention at all that you worked for a pharmaceutical company during the course of the conversation?
2: No.
0: Well, you know, here's what I would do. Okay. He sent you a bill for $600. I would turn around and send him a bill for $600 because he was asking you questions. And then you go, why don't we call it even, huh? You don't get 600 and I don't get 600. There's no way he's going to prevail on this. You're fine, Mark. Don't worry about it. Okay. All right. So let's talk about when you really do need a lawyer you are going to a lawyer and it's for real in a personal injury situation, for example. The good news here is you're not paying money up front at all. And I'm talking about you being injured in a car accident or a slip and fall, or you go to a big box store and a big box falls on your head. You've got a personal injury case, especially if it's not your fault and you've been injured. 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

0: Welcome back. More Handle on the Law. Scott, it's your turn. What can I do for you, Scott?
1: Hey, you know him, Bill.
0: Yes, sir.
1: I had a motion hearing on July 15th against my siblings in matters of a trust. And as they called roll call, then they said there's some tentative rulings. They handed me the paperwork because I represent myself. And it said tentative ruling dismissed. And the look on their face was they were shocked. And then we both got to speak, and I was happy with the dismissal. Of course, my siblings and their attorney were not. They said a few things. The judge looked at them and said, okay, I'll take this under submission. And it's been now almost two and a half weeks, and I haven't heard anything. So I called the court yesterday, and they said the judge, when she decides, she'll decide. Then she'll email you. So how long can they take to do that?
0: 25 years. Yeah, well, you are pretty much there. I mean, they're right. When the judge decides, the judge decides. Now, is there a point where, you're beyond, the judge is beyond the time when, he or she should decide? Yeah, but I don't know where that is, Scott. And there are, decisions that come down months later, because the judge determines how much time, he or she wants to take. And when you talk about a motion, how complicated was the motion, the argument? Well, tell me about the case. Tell me about what's going on with the case.
1: 3 years of battling them against my mom's rights with their health care directive and attorney's fees on their end. I represented myself, so they're suing me, or they brought me to court to collect attorney's fees.
0: Okay, and was that a small claims court, or was that superior court?
1: Nope, probate.
0: Oh, it was a probate court. And did they bring an attorney in there?
1: They've had a horrible attorney. Well, I call her.
0: Okay,
1: but
0: got it.
1: They've had an attorney for these 3 years, a couple hundred thousand dollars.
0: Wow, and you have a tentative ruling in your favor. Is that right?
1: Yes.
0: Well, first of all, you're in very good shape at this point, because very rarely does a judge issue a tentative and then turn around and go the other way unless new information is brought at that hearing where it just changes everything around. So the good news is you're in pretty good shape. The bad news is you have a judge that takes her time. If you're only talking 2.5 weeks, I wouldn't even call the court for another 3 weeks to find out where things are. That's the problem. And judges just take forever sometimes. And cases can go on forever. So you should be okay. And how much money are they asking for?
1: $200,000.
0: Okay. And that's for how big was the $200,000 in attorney's fees? And how big is the probate we're talking about? The amount of money?
1: The trust?
0: Yeah.
1: $5 million.
0: Okay. Yeah, I can see that. And so right now, the trust is, are you the trustee?
1: No, we all got kicked out because of their shenanigans. And there's a fiduciary.
0: And the court named the fiduciary, correct?
1: Yeah, they appointed a fiduciary.
0: Okay. Yeah, I think you're in good shape. And the fiduciary, I'm assuming, well, they can't. The fiduciary.
1: She's on my side.
0: Oh, then you're fine.
1: She knows the shenanigans.
0: Fine. Then you're fine. A fiduciary, of course, can't issue money, can't decide who gets it, or can't issue the balance of it, or whatever's in the principal. Until the court makes a decision. But, you know, just kick back. You know, it'll be a month. How long have you been waiting? How long have you been waiting right now at this point?
1: For the motion, 2.5 weeks.
0: No. How long have you been waiting to get the money?
1: Well, my mom passed about 7 weeks ago.
0: You're right. Oh, God, this happened so quickly. Okay. $200,000 in 7 weeks. That's fantastic.
1: The $200,000 over the past year. We went to mediation and they got the trust to pay everyone's attorney's fees and brought it to zero. And since mediation, they've racked up $200,000.
0: Oh, yeah, that's crazy. That's, I can see the judge going, no, that's just way too much. Lawyers, I had a case.
1: Theirs is about $400,000 total.
0: Yeah, I mean, that's completely insane. I had a case, in which I won. And the damages were virtually nothing, and the case was only worth in the end maybe $30,000. Okay, and It was, and the judge pegged one little thing against me, and it had to do with the timeline. And it was like a nothing. The damages were absolutely nothing. It was like $4,000, which of course was incorporated, so I didn't have to pay any of it. But the law says that their attorney's fees can be requested by the prevailing party. Prevailing party being the other people, that there was a $4,000 liability on my side, which they didn't get. $4,000. But attorney's fees could apply. The attorney turned in $900,000 worth of work and bills for a $4,000 judgment. The judge looked at him and literally started laughing, just laughing, and said, get out of my courthouse. And I think the same thing is going to happen to you. I think you're going to be fine. I wouldn't sweat it. Okay. So sit back. You've been waiting a while. It'll take another few weeks, maybe another couple of months.
2: Hey, Francine, welcome to Handle on the Law.
3: Oh, hi, Bill. Thank you. So I own a company, and my customer called me out to provide a dump truck, and my truck was down. So I called on another sub hauler who I have an insurance certificate naming us as additional insured. When he was on the job, his hydraulic line broke and it went over some neighbor's driveway. And that neighbor is suing the city of Los Angeles, who is suing my customer, who then I'm entered in a cross complaint.
2: Okay.
3: And I provided my truck insurance with the summons, and they're saying I'm not covered.
2: You call your own insurance company. Is your insurance company saying you're not covered?
3: Yes, because of the sub hauler, even though I had.
2: Okay, hold on a minute. Is the policy say specifically that you cannot have someone else come in and service or do the service that you have contracted for?
3: They say that that's correct.
2: You have to read the policy, but okay, all right. And if it specifically says in the insurance policy, then that's the case. You know, you can't, or you don't, or they're not going to cover you.
3: Okay, so I did not respond. So I thought that my insurance company was going to respond to the...
2: Not if you're not covered, they're not.
3: Yeah,
2: why should they respond to a lawsuit in which they don't cover?
3: Well, it took them months to determine that they weren't going to represent me. And in the interim, they called the sub hauler's insurance and provided them our agreement with the other subcontractor and their certificate of insurance.
2: All right, so there was a complaint against you. Has there been a judgment rendered against you?
3: No, but I do have an entry of default. And
2: against you. That is a judgment, by the way, Francine. Oh. That is a judgment against you.
3: Okay.
2: How much is that?
3: There's no money associated with it.
2: Then what does the judgment say? Entry of default, and what are you being nailed for?
3: The homeowner wants to be reimbursed for the damages to their home.
2: Okay, there's a judgment against you because you didn't show up or you didn't answer in time. You say there is a default judgment.
3: Yeah, I think it's because my insurance company didn't respond.
2: No, I understand that. I get that. But you said there's no money involved, so they got a judgment against you for what?
3: I don't know. I'm reading the judgment.
2: There should be a dollar figure on there.
3: There is not. Judgment to be entered, and there's these totals.
2: Oh, so you haven't gotten it. There will be a dollar figure on there, believe me.
3: Okay, so...
2: And you've got to go into court and have that removed. It's a big deal. How much money are we talking about total? Do you know?
3: I don't know.
2: Why don't you call them up and find out?
3: Who would I call?
2: You'd call the people that sued you.
3: Okay,
2: you'd call that law firm.
3: Okay.
2: Yeah.
3: So then I need to go find an insurance. I need to go find an attorney to do this.
2: Yeah, you do. You've got to find an attorney that will go ahead and get involved. That's correct.
3: Yeah. Okay. What kind of attorney do
2: I need? Any attorney, anybody that does insurance work, anybody dealing with insurance companies will help you out on that. And there are tons of them out there, and you get to look for them.
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8: ABC News, I'm Chuck Sievertson. Oil markets and investors will take note of this. Iran-backed Houthi rebels claiming responsibility for a deadly attack on a Saudi Arabian oil facility in a Yemeni Red Sea port, killing at least 7 people. Iran demanding lifting of the naval blockade and withdrawing American troops from around Iran. ABC's Jonathan Carl.
9: There is a serious and significant shortage of munitions in the U.S. military, particularly defensive weapons, and it will take, by one estimate, 3 years to build back to where we were before the start of the Iran war.
8: Over 180,000 U.S. citizens are facing rotating water shutoffs and rationing in Puerto Rico in a severe drought. More calls for Ohio Republican Congressman Max Miller to drop out of his re-election race. He denies allegations of abuse. Remains of the 2 pilots killed in the Friday crash of a firefighting helicopter in Utah are recovered. This is ABC News. This heat problem was not from spiciness, says ABC's Mike Dubusky.
10: The Colorado Springs Fire Department says more than 70 people had to be treated for heat-related illnesses at a tacos and tequilas festival. 7 people even had to be hospitalized after experiencing symptoms of dehydration and intoxication. Colorado Springs has been under a heat advisory recently, with temperatures creeping into the 90s in recent days.
8: February 3rd, 1959 was known as the day the music died because of the plane crash near Clear Lake, Iowa that killed music legends Buddy Holly, Ritchie Valens, and the big bopper J.P. Richardson. 3 bronze statues to honor them have been unveiled where they last performed that night, Surf Ballroom. On hand, Valens' younger sister, Connie.
11: You know, my family is thrilled. I'm thrilled. And having Richie in physical form along with Buddy and Bopper is unspeakable joy.
8: Chuck Sievertson, ABC News.
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16: 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Looking ahead, we're seeing temperatures in the 80s. 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
20: Here's your News Talk 1310 KNOX forecast. Lows level off around 55 tonight under partly cloudy skies, easterly winds at around 5 miles an hour. Slight chance of rain showers. Tomorrow, highs level off around 79, cloudy skies with a few peaks of sun. Tomorrow night, lows level off around 57. Slight chance of rain showers Tuesday and Wednesday with highs in the upper 70s. I'm meteorologist Megan Mulford on News Talk 1310 KNOX. Right now, it's 71 degrees.
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And if you're on social media, if you are already on X, Facebook, or Instagram, or if you're not, go follow me. Those are all generally at Michael D. Brown, at Michael D. Brown. All right, let's get started. I want to talk to you today about a burrito. Yeah, burritos. Let's just talk about burritos. Now, I'm aware of how that sounds, so just give me a little bit, and I think you'll agree that this discussion is probably worth it. I should say up front that I've got some experience with this particular phenomenon. There was a period in my life when the entire country was having a very loud argument on TV at high volume, incredibly high volume, about a subject that I was standing right in the middle of. And what I learned from that experience, and I learned it, you know, kind of the hard way, is that when a nation starts having an argument, when we as a nation get into an argument, the argument that you're having and the argument that actually matters are probably two entirely different arguments. They're not even the same time zone. I'm not even sure they're in the same galaxy. Well, that is what happened this week. I wrote about it, but I want to talk about it for a little bit. For about 48 hours, the people on the right, conservatives, Republicans, libertarians, you know, everybody that you and I would look at and say, yeah, you're on kind of our side of the political spectrum. All of those people conducted a full-scale public brawl over the price of a burrito. Literally, that's what they were talking about. Which means, in my opinion, go back to their, you know, when everybody gets in an argument, there's the argument that they're having and the argument that they're missing. Two different arguments. And I think this stupid discussion about the burrito, which included the Vice President of the United States of America, was completely wrong. They were missing the point entirely. Now, before I tell you how I got it started, I want to lay out a little bit of a premise so you'll kind of understand how this applies to, or even why I'm even talking about this. We're coming up on the midterms. We're what, 90 days or less than 90 days away from the midterm elections? And Republicans, once again, are going to shoot themselves in the foot. Now, because of the nomination of Abdul al-Sayed in Michigan, I think our chances of winning Michigan are probably better than they were prior to that. I think Mike Rogers can actually win up in Michigan. And I think, depending on what happens with the war in Iran, the price of gas, well, maybe it'll stabilize, maybe it'll drop a little bit. I've been watching West Texas International and Brent, and both of those indices have kind of been bouncing around. Not on the trend line up, not on the trend line down, just kind of bouncing around. But the key word that the Democrats have kind of latched onto is affordability. And I think affordability is a real thing. I think it affects everyone. I don't care whether you're Elon Musk or you're Michael Brown or you're a guy that is currently unemployed. It affects everyone. And I think in this whole discussion about the burrito, it's a great example of how we do not know how to talk about economics. We do not know how to address the issues forthrightly that are in front of us. And because we are incapable of discussing economics and giving examples in layman's terms, people that are on the other side of the aisle, the Democrats, Socialists of America, the Marxists, the Communists that are winning up and down the ballot, all across the country, blue states, and in a few little places that are purple states, I think this is the reason they're winning. So let's go back to the burrito. Here's how it started. Monday, the commentator Matt Walsh, he's on X, he's all over the place, he has a regular show online, the Matt Walsh blog. He posted a very simple statement that grocery prices are out of control, that grocery prices are still climbing, and that this issue ought to be, pardon me, the number one priority
of every elected official in the country, because it is one of the reasons that, as I pointed out, socialism keeps finding new customers. And they are. Everybody that has, you know, a kid in high school or junior high or maybe starting a freshman in college, or hell's bells, maybe they're in graduate school, I don't know. But everybody that I've talked to, at least in my sphere of influence, are very worried about how generations behind us are hearing that warm clarion call of socialism and free this and free that. And, you know, Medicare for all sounds so good, right? Because we're not countering that appropriately. That's why socialism keeps winning. That's why they keep getting new recruits. So that's how it started. The fight started when Matt Walsh posted something that I think we can all agree on. Grocery prices are out of control. Grocery prices are still going up. And this ought to be the number one priority of every elected official, not just at the federal level, but at the state level, at your local level, everywhere. People ought to be looking at everything that we are doing that causes prices to increase, that makes things unaffordable, and say, what can we do better to explain or actually do something to start leveling those prices off or bringing them down? Then, Andrew Colvett, he works for Turning Point USA. He quoted Matt Walsh and then added a line that he had gotten from some college student he had been talking to. And this kid's entire economic analysis was 7 words long. A burrito should not cost $20. And that's when the fight really started. Because then Mark Thiessen of the Washington Post, you've seen Mark Thiessen a bazillion times on Fox News. He's usually on one of the panels. He's one of the talking heads. Mark Thiessen worked in D.C. Well, he still works in D.C. I know Mark Thiessen. But he fired back 4 words that by now have been read by several million people. His response was to the college kid that said, well, you know, burritos shouldn't cost $20. I shouldn't be paying $20 for a burrito. His response to that was, cry me a river. The burritos in the college cafeteria, he said, are included in your meal plan. And then Ben Shapiro from the Daily Wire, he gets in on it. He followed with a version of the same thing. He said, if you are paying $20 for a burrito and you're not independently wealthy, then you must be doing everything wrong. You must be living life the wrong way. And then it starts to log roll, starts to snowball. Then Congressman Dan Crenshaw from Texas told the kid, stop whining, get a job, eat ramen, you know, and get 4 more roommates like the rest of us did when we were in college. And then the vice president of the United States showed up in this fight going on online. He made a fat joke about Mark Thiessen, which is where the whole thing left the rails entirely. So let us do something in that nobody in that argument bothered to do. Nobody did it. I like to do this. Let's check the number. Is a burrito $20? But don't think that this is all I'm going to talk about, because buried within those numbers are things that we need to be addressing that we are not. It's the Weekend with Michael Brown. Text lines open. If you like what we do on the weekend, you'd probably like the weekday program. That's really easy to listen to. On your iHeart app, search for a station in Denver with the letters KOA, KOA. It's at 850 AM, 94.1 FM. 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Now, let's check the numbers. I'll be right back.

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3: 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Wozvik in, fires and scores! 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
7: Hey, welcome back to the Weekend with Michael Brown. I was just reading a text message, kind of get a kick out of. David down in Georgia writes, Uber number 5687, so glad I'm not on social media and I'm missing all of this. Well, that's why you tune in here, so I can tell you all the bullcrap that goes on social media, because even though this was a fight on social media, remember the point of this entire story that I'm doing is, including the Vice President of the United States, all of these so-called muckety-mucks, all of these people, you know, like Mark Thiessen and Matt Walsh and, you know, Ben Shapiro and Congressman Crenshaw, you know, they're all the people that are, you know, they're all over TV and they're all the go-to people. And they miss it entirely. I'd like to say they're just all stupid. Because they're engaged in a fight and not really paying attention to what they're even talking about. So, as I said, let's do the numbers. The $20 burrito. So, a chicken burrito at Chipotle averages $9.79. That's not an estimate. That is an aggregate menu pricing across more than 3,600 American locations as of this month. The cheapest one that you can find in the country is in Lawrence, Kansas, $8.30. The most expensive is, no surprise here, in the Bronx, in New York, at $12.10. Funny, the Taco Bell, about half a mile from this studio, will hand you a burrito for under $4. So Thiessen is right. A burrito does cost about $20. Now, I suspect that a lot of you listening right now would agree with him. And I want to say clearly that you have earned the right to that opinion if you have been somewhere and you've walked in and you paid $20 for a burrito. Most of you, however, have built something in your life. A career, a family, a business, whatever it is. A lot of you did it on nothing, too. I would guess there are people that are in this audience that ran a business for a year and you never took a paycheck, who maybe took out a second mortgage on the house just to make payroll, who did eat a great deal of something maybe even worse than ramen while you were doing all of that, while you were building something. Nobody handed you the soft landing. Nobody gave you the easy path. So when you hear that a 20-year-old is bitching about a burrito is too expensive, I think the reaction among many people is automatic, and I don't think it's unreasonable.
8: Well, I got by on eating ramen.
7: So I'm not about to sit here and tell you that your instinct is wrong. I'm going to tell you the arithmetic, the math has changed, and that you of all people, those who have built something, you're actually in a position to see this. of what I'm going to talk about because it changed on your side of that burrito, of that Chipotle counter first. Let me give you the receipt. Nobody eats a naked burrito standing out in a parking lot. Add guacamole, and that's another $2.50 to $3. Then you add chips, and then you add a drink. Chipotle's own catering math prices one person's meal, a burrito plus chips plus a drink, at $13 to $16 a head. But now, let's order the burrito the way that a 20-year-old actually orders food in 2026. They pick up this thing that you can't see that I'm waving at the microphone, which is my phone. That's how they order. So what happens? The restaurant raises its menu price 10 to 25% on the delivery app that the kid is using to order his burrito. And then on top of that markup, there is the delivery fee. Then there's a service fee, another 10 to 15%, and then there's a tip. There are studies that measure the entire stack that find fast food delivery totals landing 69 to 92% above what's on the menu price. There's even one study that priced an order at $36.95 inside the restaurant and $63.21 on DoorDash. So the $10 burrito, $20 at the door, at your front door. Oh, yeah, you could go to the counter and get it for 10 bucks. But that's not how kids order it. They order it off their phone, Uber Eats or DoorDash, or somebody brings it to their door, and now it's 20 bucks. Not occasionally. That's just routine for them. So in this argument about how much a burrito costs, which side is lying? Neither. Because Mark Thiessen is quoting the menu price, the sticker price. The kid is quoting the receipt that he gets when he picks up the burrito at his front door. Now, here's where I want to bring this to this audience in particular, rather than to a room full of economists. Every columnist arguing about the menu price of a burrito this week, they were looking at the wrong side of that transaction. You are not, because you have spent careers on the other side of the transaction. So you already know why that restaurant raised its price on the app. It wasn't greed. It was survival, because the delivery platforms charge that restaurant a commission of anywhere between 15 and 30% of the original ticket price, depending on the tier that they buy. So the average independent restaurant in this country running a net margin of 3 to 5%. Yeah, when the order comes in, the burrito is ordered, the margin on that burrito is 3 to 5%. But now you've got the commission that the app charges the restaurant to take that burrito to the kid's front door. You run those two numbers against each other, and the conclusion is obvious. At in-store prices, one delivery order could wipe out the entire profit on that one plate and just keep on going. So the operator, the restaurant owner, raises the app price not to make money, but to get back to just even. And the customer, who doesn't understand any of this going on, concludes that, well, everybody's just gouging me. Now, I think that's the whole story right there in one sentence. The customer, who does not understand all of the fees and the commissions and everything else, concludes that, well, Chipotle's gouging me. There you have it, the whole story in one line item. And you have a version of it in your own business. Maybe it's the credit card processing fee. Maybe it's the freight surcharge from one of your vendors. Maybe it's the comp premium. Maybe it's the lease escalator in your lease agreement. Or maybe it's the compliance line from some state local government that did not even exist 8 years ago. You know exactly what it costs to deliver your thing, your product, to a customer. And you know that almost none of that cost is the thing itself. Well, the customer doesn't know any of that, because I think too many people in this country are economically illiterate. And this week, a lot of whom I consider to be very smart people responded to a kid who did not know by telling him he was just lazy. So here's a number that I think might settle it. A fair question at this point. Do you think the kid is soft by complaining and bitching about a $20 burrito? Now, before you answer it, let me answer it with data instead of contempt for the kid that's just learned through our society to order the burrito online. Okay? Let's do that. Don't blame the kid yet, even though that's the natural reaction. Oh, you're just too lazy. It's just easier to order, you know, Uber Eats. Really? Let's look at the numbers behind everything that the kid does not understand and that I don't think that many politicians

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11: Here's your News Talk 1310 KNOX forecast. Lows level off around 55 tonight under partly cloudy skies, easterly winds at around 5 miles an hour. Slight chance of rain showers tomorrow. Highs level off around 79, cloudy skies with a few peaks of sun. Tomorrow night, lows level off around 57. Slight chance of rain showers Tuesday and Wednesday with highs in the upper 70s. I'm meteorologist Megan Mulford on News Talk 1310 KNOX. Right now, it's 71 degrees.
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The Situation with Michael Brown. Once you find that, hit that subscribe button, leave us a 5-star review, and then it will automatically download to your phone or however, wherever you download your podcast. It'll automatically download all 5 days of the weekday program and the weekend program. So get that subscription done today. On the text line, Goober number 5919 wrote, I find it hilarious that young, able people expect fast food to be delivered to their door. Get the heck over there and buy it yourself. Let's don't blame the kid yet. While that might be kind of the typical get off my yard kind of reaction to the kid, let's don't do that. Let's instead look at the numbers behind it, because that's similar to the fight that they were having on X, and everybody missed the entire point. And the other reason I would say don't blame the kid is that's the world he's been taught. That's the world he grew up in. That's not the world that you and I grew up in. It's the world that he grew up in. And no one has ever explained to him what I'm explaining in this discussion. Just go back to the cost of the burrito itself. The kid doesn't understand there's a commission. He doesn't understand the regulatory fees. He doesn't understand anything about the overhead. He doesn't understand any of that. All he knows is he's been taught, hey, go buy a $1,500 iPhone and then put an app on there and magically they'll bring it to the door. And then he has sticker shock when it shows up and the $10 burrito he ordered now costs him $20. And yes, he's bitching about it. And yes, it's easy to blame the kid. I'm begging you for a moment, put that aside. Because I want to talk about what's really going on here that everybody's missing. So I asked before the break, is the kid soft? And I said, no, before we answer that, let's think about the data and let's not think about contempt for the kid. All right, here we go. June inflation came in at 3.5% year over year. Now, that sounds almost respectable. And if I just stopped right there, you might conclude that the kid's complaining is unearned. But let's keep going. Energy is up 15.7% over the past 12 months. Gasoline is up nearly 27%. Airfare is up 26.5%. Shelter up 3.3%. Eating out 3.4%. And then there is this. Real average hourly earnings, meaning what an American paycheck actually buys after you strip inflation out of it, Average hourly earnings are down about 0.1% between January 21 to January of this year. 5 years, pretty much flatlined, net zero. So it's not a recession, and it's not an economic collapse. It is actually something that is worse than that. It's more corrosive than that, because it's 5 years of somebody doing everything they were told to do and still ending up precisely where they started, not making any headway whatsoever. In April, inflation outran wages for the first time since 2023. Over the year ending this past June, wages beat inflation nationally by about 0.3 points, which does sound kind of like progress until you look at the map and discover that real wages went backwards in 45 states and the District of Columbia. And then the Urban Institute last month surveyed 7,500 working age adults. 63% of these working age adults had put groceries on a credit card in the past year. About 1 in 5 carried that balance and only made minimum payments. Nearly 9% could not reliably even make the minimum payment, and that's up from 7.1% 3 years ago. Almost 1 in 10 used buy now, pay later financing to buy food, and a third of those people missed a payment. 1 in 5 drew down long-term savings.
the emergency money just to eat. Now, I want to be blunt about who those people are, because I think in this room, this audience, that matters. They're your customers. And a good number of our customers are our employees. And then there's one piece of this that Washington has never been able to explain, but it's not complicated. Inflation, listen closely. Inflation is a rate. The grocery bill is just the level. What do I mean? When the inflation rate comes down, prices do not come down. Instead, they just quit climbing as fast. Groceries in this country are up roughly 32%, a third over 5 years. Announcing that the rate has cooled to 3.5% inflation, that's like telling a man that's treading water, well, don't worry, the tide is now rising more slowly. Yeah, but I'm still treading water. And no household in this country ever compares this month to last month. People compare right now to the last time they felt comfortable, where they didn't feel the squeeze. And I think for most people, that was probably somewhere around 2019 before the pandemic. Every economist in this country will tell you that is analytically sloppy. Every economist in this country is also missing the point, because voters are not there writing a thesis. They are remembering. They remember before all this other crap happened. So break down the cumulative inflation since March of 2020. Roughly half of that is housing. Another quarter is services. That doesn't count food, energy, or housing. Core goods account for about 13%, food about 16%. So the affordability crisis is a housing crisis, and wrapped around that is the food. Even inside the food number, the split is instructive. Groceries are up 2.7% over the year. Restaurants, 3.4. Full service restaurants, 3.7. Since January of last year, groceries have risen about 3.2%, while eating out has risen nearly twice that. Now, the difference is not corn and it's not beef. Ingredients are actually the cheap part of whether you're buying groceries or you're eating out. Ground beef runs about $6.83 a pound. Rice, $9. Beans, $1.63. Cheddar cheese, just under $6. Tortillas, about $3. Sour cream, under $2. An avocado at Walmart, maybe 87 cents. You could feed a family of four for roughly what one delivered burrito costs. But we can't just talk about the raw ingredients, because everything above that raw ingredient cost are things that nobody pays attention to. The labor cost, the rent cost, the energy cost, and of course, the regulatory cost. Which means this. That when that kid complains about the price of his burrito, what he is actually complaining about, but doesn't realize it, is he's complaining about a commercial lease, a minimum wage schedule, a utility bill, a diesel invoice. He's complaining about our cost structures. He just does not have a vocabulary for it. He doesn't know how to understand it. Nobody's ever taught him this. And nobody that was arguing this stuff on social media ever gave him that education. And I want to do one more piece of evidence. And this one is for you specifically, because it is a strategy story, and I think you'll recognize it instantaneously. Chipotle's chief executive, the burrito we started talking about, their CEO told investors earlier this week that roughly 60% of Chipotle's core customers now earn more than $100,000 a year. So he said that is precisely why Chipotle felt comfortable imposing another price increase for 2026, even while lower income customers were visibly and obviously pulling back. Now, you got to be cautious here, because I am not telling you that there's a scandal here. It's not. That is competent segmentation by the CEO of Chipotle.
That is his management team reading their own data correctly and then repositioning toward the customer who's actually going to walk through the door and pay. Every one of you has a version of that in your own business. So I don't want a single politician anywhere trying to decide how much you should charge for your service or your product, or for that matter, anywhere near what Chipotle decides they're going to charge for a burrito. But understand what that proves. The 20-year-old that's complaining about a $20 burrito is not imagining that he is being priced out. He is being priced out on purpose, at least by Chipotle. It's their business strategy, announced on a public call to their shareholders. He was, in essence, invited to leave the restaurant and go to Taco Bell, where you can buy the burrito for $4. So when these idiots in Washington tell the kid that he is doing life wrong, the kid has a really good answer. He did everything right. It is the menu. It is the cost on the menu and everything behind that cost that the kid's never been taught about. That's what moved, and the kid didn't even realize it. So I want to tell you where I come out on the $20 burrito. I'll be right back.

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0: Welcome back to the Weekend with Michael Brown. So all these yahoos, these muckety-mucks that everybody turns to on the TV, they won an argument that nobody was having. They were right about the sticker price, but they were expensively wrong about the country and everything behind that price. So when a kid tells you the basic things cost too much and your answer is cry me a river, you have not refuted that kid. You have confirmed that kid. You have informed the kid whose entire adult working life has produced zero real wage growth that his own math must be a character defect. And people remember being told their experience is fake a lot longer than they'll remember any policy argument. So William Wolf, who used to work for the Trump administration, put his finger on the real problem better than anybody in this fight. When somebody complains about prices, those on the left answer with a solution. Now, their solutions are terrible, and their solutions would make all of us worse and poorer. But guess what? They're at least giving an answer. And those of us on the free market right increasingly answer with some smart-ass response. Cry me a river. Suck it up. Your feelings are stupid. One of those is a losing hand, and it is not the one that actually has the good economics on their side. Us. We're already seeing and paying for the cost of that bill. Do you know that polling from both Heartland and Rasmussen has 74% of young Americans, including 70% of those who call themselves conservatives, saying that housing costs have reached crisis levels? 56% of those self-described young conservatives, they say they would support expanding government housing and a nationwide rent freeze. That's what telling the kid to eat ramen gets you. It gets you young conservatives voting for rent control. And then it buys all of us a decade of explaining why, oh, see, it didn't work. The good news is that the public is already where you and I are. Navigator Research found that 70% of American voters, including 72% of self-described MAGA Republicans, would rather government focus on bringing costs down than on pushing nominal wages up. That is a supply-side electorate that's sitting out there waiting for somebody to tell them that they are right and explaining why. And instead, they get a fat joke from the vice president. The answer to a $20 burrito is not a subsidy, and it's not a lecture. It is supply. Build housing so young couples can buy something instead of renting forever. Produce energy so the pump stops eating the raise before it clears the bank. Get the regulatory load that we have imposed on business. Get all the mandated cost structure off the neighborhood restaurant so they could charge less and still make a payroll. Let competition in, because competition is the only mechanism in recorded human history that has ever reliably brought a price down. So when somebody in your sphere says that everything costs too much, I don't care whether it's one of your employees, a customer, a grandkid, you are the only person in the room who can open the books and show them why. You can show them the commission cost, the lease cost, the comp premium, the compliance cost that wasn't there 8 years ago. You can show them that the price is high, not because somebody's greedy, but because we have loaded 100 small costs onto every transaction in this economy, and then we act surprised when it gets more expensive. If people would do that, then you would turn a grievance into an education. And you would probably make a supply-side conservative out of a kid who was about to vote for price controls or socialism. Tell him to eat ramen instead, and you're going to lose him, probably permanently. The kid was right. He just could not tell you why. But we can. And I think as Republicans, as conservatives, we have woefully, completely, and totally failed to do that. We just get ticked off.
1: Well, don't they know any better? It's just cheaper to cook at home.
0: That doesn't teach them anything. If he's bitching about a $20 burrito, take his argument and say, you're right. $20 is expensive. Do you know why it's expensive? Because your city council mandated that, like they're trying to do in Colorado, that you can't use natural gas to cook. Or that, they imposed all these fees.
1: I can't order anything from Amazon without now looking at it. It looks like my auto registration. I order something from Amazon. There's like five different regulatory fees attached to it. We never teach people. We just have this knee-jerk reaction that, well, you're just stupid. You cry me a river. Congressman Dan Crenshaw should be ashamed of himself for saying that. He had a great opportunity on social media to give an economics lecture, to give an economics lesson, and he tells kids to cry me a river? Screw you, Congressman Crenshaw. Republicans, I just don't get it why Republicans have to be so damn stupid. We have an opportunity to explain and then to do something about affordability. And instead we get into a little tit for tat on social media and we think, oh, look, I've accomplished something today. You didn't accomplish squat. I've accomplished more in this hour with this audience than the Vice President of the United States of America managed to accomplish by calling Mark Thiessen fat on social media. Wow. That is a failure of elected officials. There's a failure of the talking heads, of the pundit class, of everybody failing to take a teaching moment and to say, here's the problem. And in fact, let's be real honest. Take some ownership of the problem. Yeah, we've elected some Republicans that we thought were conservative, and they've imposed all of these mandates. And then take it one step further. And you know what? On the other side, you know what they want to do? They want everything to be mandated. They want to decide exactly how much your burrito is going to cost. Do you want the free market to determine that? Or do you want a bunch of politicians to determine what the cost of a burrito is? One last thing. I wrote about this on my Substack. Go to heckofajob.com. The entire story is there. Heckofajob.com. I'm asking two favors. One, sign up. It's free. But two, go share the story. Please. I'll be right back.
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5: ABC News, I'm Chuck Sievertson. Iran-backed Houthi rebels claiming responsibility for a deadly attack on a Saudi Arabian oil facility in a Yemeni Red Sea port. Iran demanding the lifting of the naval blockade and the withdrawal of American forces from around Iran. It says it will never reopen the Strait of Hormuz until the U.S. changes its behavior. Mark Esper served as defense secretary during the first Trump administration on Iran.
6: They believe they have the upper hand. They believe they are winning, and they are emboldened. And that's what we're up against right now after, what, 5.5 months of conflict.
5: Israeli Prime Minister Netanyahu rejects Trump peace plan for Gaza. Over 180,000 people facing rotating water shutoffs and rationing in Puerto Rico. Severe drought, no significant rain in the forecast. President Trump on social media acknowledging that there was no video or proof of alleged vandalism to the Lincoln Memorial reflecting pool, also saying that it was a rush job by the contractor. This is ABC News. This flap about alleged misuse of Flox in Georgia. From ABC's Olivia Rubin.
7: Six former Savannah Police Department employees, including four officers, are now under criminal investigation after being fired for allegedly misusing surveillance cameras made by the company Flock. The employees allegedly using the system to make personal searches involving family and acquaintances. The high-tech AI-powered cameras read license plates and store that data for police departments to use. Over 120,000 deployed nationwide to help fight crime. They're on streetlights, bridges, and highways.
5: Don Nelson, the second winningest coach in NBA history, who won five championships as a player with the Boston Celtics, has died, says his family. He was 86. Nelson served as coach and general manager at three teams, Milwaukee, Dallas, and Golden State. Chuck Sievertson, ABC News.
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26: Here's your News Talk 1310 KNOX forecast. Lows level off around 55 tonight under partly cloudy skies, easterly winds at around 5 miles an hour. Slight chance of rain showers tomorrow. Highs level off around 79, cloudy skies with a few peaks of sun. Tomorrow night, lows level off around 57. Slight chance of rain showers Tuesday and Wednesday with highs in the upper 70s. I'm meteorologist Megan Mulford on News Talk 1310 KNOX. Right now, 66.
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Broadcasting live from Denver, Colorado, speaking with Michael Brown. Glad to have you joining the program today. I just spent the last hour complaining about social media. But if you'd like to follow me on social media, X, Facebook, or Instagram, they're all generally at Michael D. Brown, at Michael D. Brown. Just, you can find it and go follow me there. And then I also mentioned the Substack. It's at heckofajob.com, however you spell it, heck of a job, either way, heckofajob.com. Do me a favor, go subscribe. It doesn't cost you anything. And then if you like the point about the burrito and how we're not teaching economics and we shouldn't, you know, complain about the kids because that's just the way, that's the way they've been taught. And we have a great chance to help them understand economics using the price of a burrito. Unlike what J.D. Vance or Congressman Crenshaw did, or for that matter, Mark Thiessen and the others. So at heckofajob.com, go subscribe and be sure and share that story with some of your friends who can learn from it. I think you already know the pattern that I want to talk about. You probably just haven't put a name to it. So you have a social problem, right? And it kind of festers. And then government money shows up because, oh, government's going to come in here and we're going to address this social problem, whatever it is. So somebody forms a nonprofit, or they take an old nonprofit and they repurpose itself, and their job is to simply administer the money that the government's going to give them. It doesn't have to be the feds. It could be state government. It could even be city government. And somewhere along the way, that nonprofit organization discovers a quiet truth. Their own survival depends on the problem they were going to address, that they were going to fix. Their own survival, the continuation of the income, the continuation of the salaries, the continuation of the benefits, all of that is never, if it goes away, then our problem goes away and our money goes away. So the quiet truth they discover is their own survival depends on the problem never actually going away. Now, I've walked you through this machine before on homelessness. The shelters, the case managers, the consultants, those who've absorbed tens of billions of taxpayer dollars while the encampments just keep growing. I was listening to a conversation on one of the news programs late at night last night. And I forget whether this was, it may have been Los Angeles, San Francisco, I don't know where it was. I just remember it was California because the guy doing the report was from California. Then along one area, they have built the homeless encampment to where it is several blocks long, and it actually is three or four stories high, made out of cardboard and plywood. Homeless architecture. How you go on architectural tours, particularly through Europe. We can now go through homeless tours across the United States. Start in Los Angeles, end up in New York, and every place in between, including flyover country. So anyway, I've walked you through that machine before on homelessness, the shelters, the case managers, all of those. So hang on to that kind of framework, because I think we're watching the same architecture get built around a different fight. And the fight now is stopping Immigration and Customs Enforcement from doing its job. Go back up to June last year. ICE ran an enforcement surge in Los Angeles. More than 1,600 arrests over a single month. That's according to Homeland Security's own numbers. Well, the protests erupted almost immediately. And within just a few days, those protests had spread to dozens of cities. By the third and fourth day, Fox 11's Los Angeles reporters were filming something worth noting on its own. There were masked, unidentified individuals handing out tactical gear. They were handing out face shields pulled from truckloads and handing them out to the protesters downtown. Then separately, a huge banner from the Party for Socialism and Liberation. Gang, the enemy is here. That's a hard-left political group already under separate congressional scrutiny for alleged foreign funding. They were photographed behind the speakers at a Friday press conference. Wow. Now, none of that proves a conspiracy by itself. Gear shows up at a protest.
banners show up at rallies, but it's independently documented, filmed by a local news crew, photographed by the wire services, which puts it on sturdier ground than anything you'll find in a single witness saying, I saw that. This wasn't purely spontaneous. Something was staged in advance. So the open question is, who and by how much? The organization at the center of this story is called the Coalition for Humane Immigrant Rights, CHIRLA. Coalition for Humane Immigrant Rights, C-H-I-R-L-A. It's not some pop-up organization. CHIRLA has operated in Los Angeles since 1986. They were originally put together. The seed funding, the round A funding, an investor might call it, was originally by a Ford Foundation grant so they could help immigrants navigate that year's federal amnesty law. 40 years of institutional history. They have a permanent L.A. office, and we'll get to this in a minute, tens of millions of dollars a year in government support. Now, the piece of CHIRLA that matters here is what's called the Los Angeles Rapid Response Network, LARN, L-A-R-R-N for short. LARN itself dates back to 2008. It was originally built to respond to ICE raids at workplaces. And then it went dormant. And then CHIRLA, this Coalition for Human Immigrant Rights, them and then CHIRLA and roughly, I'd say maybe a dozen partner organizations, things like legal aid groups, labor unions, including SEIU, of course, faith and community groups, they're always involved too. They reactivated at LARN, the Los Angeles Rapid Response Network. They reactivated that right after the November 2024 election and then formally relaunched it, including a hotline, all the infrastructure you need, in the final week of January of last year. They were explicitly designed, and their mission was to respond to the incoming Trump administration's enforcement plans. So here's how CHIRLA, the Coalition for Human Immigrant Rights, describes what happens next in its own presentations to the LA city government. It goes like this. Someone calls the hotline to report ICE activity. The intake staff at CHIRLA notify a dispatch team. The dispatch team activates what CHIRLA's own materials literally call cells. Those are regional response teams built from immigration lawyers, legal observers, trained organizers, and people the organization itself labels documentarians. So these cells then verify whether an enforcement action is actually happening. They document it, and in CHIRLA's own language, they, quote, activate legal, comms, and elected officials' response. Dang, that's not your neighborhood phone tree. That's an op center. That's an operational center with a dashboard and an entire team manning it. When I was the undersecretary, we had a huge operational center filled with computers and TV monitors and everything, phones that could connect anywhere in the world. CHIRLA's doing what Homeland Security does, and it's not unique to L.A. Similar rapid response hotlines, openly listed by ACLU affiliates and listed by immigrant rights coalitions, now operate in a dozen or more California counties and in states from Illinois to Maine. This is a real, organized, semi-institutionalized apparatus. But it is also mostly operating in the open. They're not operating in the shadows. And that distinction matters. And I'll come back to it and explain why. It's the Weekend with Michael Brown. Text lines open 33103. Keyword Mike or Michael. I'll be right back.

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0: It's Michael Brown. 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The Situation with Michael Brown. Hit that subscribe button. Leave a 5-star review. And then that will automatically download all 5 days of the weekday program in addition to the weekend program. So let's get back to Chirla. I think just out of fairness, I want to give you their side of the story because they've got a story, and I really want you to think about it before I tell you what I think it's worth. Chirla describes Lauren's entire purpose as, in their word, protective, not confrontational. They claim that all they want to do is verify enforcement actions, that they want to document what actually happens, that they want to connect detained people's families to lawyers. They want to flag possible civil rights violations. When Senator Josh Hawley threatened a criminal investigation last June, Chirla's executive director, Angela Casales, didn't blink. And she said, I quote, "I would say they're saying the most vicious lies of who we are and what we do." And she's held that line ever since. When Congress came asking about Chirla's role in the broader unrest the week of those riots, a Chirla spokesman drew a very specific narrow boundary. The organization held one press event on June 5th. They sent legal observers to courts. They sent legal observers to detention centers over the following, 3 days or so. All they say is part of Lauren's normal function. That rally did escalate as the day wore on. Suddenly, objects are being thrown, properties being vandalized, an unlawful assembly was declared by the LAPD and by local reporting. Chirla's position is that it organized the event, not what happened as the event unraveled. Now, that's a fairly good defense, but let's give it some weight before moving on. You organize the event, so you bring all of the people together, and then when rocks are thrown or an unlawful assembly is declared or property is vandalized, then you throw your hands up and you say, oh, now we didn't do that. No, but didn't you just create? Didn't you just put the stew together and you knew it was already hot, so you knew it would blow up? So keep that in mind as I go through a follow-the-money scenario. Because here's where the industrial complex, that label starts to really earn its keep. And this is where I want to separate what I can independently verify from what I can't. According to Chirla's own Internal Revenue Service filings, public documents, not Oppo research, this organization has reported roughly $34 million in government grants in the most recent fiscal year. So the organization that throws its hands up and says, well, all we're doing is just watching, that we're documenting. And then when property's vandalized or objects are thrown or an unlawful assembly is declared, they throw their hands up and say, we didn't have anything to do with that. Isn't that kind of interesting, though, that organization gets roughly $34 million in government grants in the most recent fiscal year, and the overwhelming majority of that is state money, mostly from California, not all of it. The Department of Homeland Security, the very agency that Chirla organizes to try to counter, has itself cut Chirla's six-figure grants dating back to 2014, including several $100,000 for a citizenship education program between 2021 and 2024. So they're out there protesting against ICE, while Homeland Security, the parent department of ICE, gave them six-figure grants, several $100,000 for a citizenship education program. I think it's just time for me to go home. It's insane. Absolutely insane. So the agency that's being watched, monitored, and mobilized against is, in a modest but a very real way, also a funder of that same organization. And CHRLA doesn't stop just at services. They also have a political arm. This is, in essence, a giant corporation. It's called the CHRLA Action Fund. They endorse candidates up and down the California ballot, sheriffs, members of Congress, state legislators. Nothing illegal about that. That's precisely what a 501c4 exists to do. And organizations across the political spectrum run under the exact same IRS structure. But it does mean the same institutional family that pulls in tens of millions in taxpayer grants through their charitable arm, through its sister organization, is actively picking sides in the elections that decide who controls their funding. Seems to me a slight violation of their 501c4 status. That's worth knowing before anybody tries to tell you that this is a simple, disinterested, charitable organization. But someone's actually shown us something different. Let's talk about the hearing that everybody has been citing because, well, we ought to talk about what it is and what it was not. Last November, not this week, whatever your timeline told you, a Washington Examiner investigative reporter by the name of Mia Cathell testified before the Senate Judiciary Subcommittee on Border Security and Immigration. She testified at a hearing titled ICE Under Fire, the Radical Left's Crusade Against Immigration Enforcement. So that's where the language about uniform signage, tactical gear, CHRLA's social media activity, and the so-called sales description, it all originates from that hearing. And I checked it against her written testimony word for word. But here's the part that determines how much weight to put on it. This was not the committee reaching a verdict. It was the chairman of the committee at the time, John Cornyn, senior senator, soon to be ex-senator from Texas, calling three witnesses aligned with just one side of the argument. Cathell, a Texas sheriff and the vice president of a conservative political organization, and the subcommittee's Democrats, led by ranking member Alex Padilla from California, walked out after his opening statement. So nobody cross-examined Cathell that day. So what's been circulating on social media isn't proof of anything in the legal sense. It's one experienced investigative journalist's findings entered into the congressional record, unrebutted. Now, that's worth taking seriously, and it's not really a verdict. But fairness requires me to tell you something else, which is coming up next. I'll be right back.
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13: Here's your News Talk 1310 KNOX forecast. Lows level off around 55 tonight under partly cloudy skies, easterly winds at around 5 miles an hour. Slight chance of rain showers tomorrow. Highs level off around 79, cloudy skies with a few peaks of sun. Tomorrow night, lows level off around 57. Slight chance of rain showers Tuesday and Wednesday with highs in the upper 70s. I'm meteorologist Megan Mulford on News Talk 1310 KNOX. Right now, 66.
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Welcome back to Leaky with Michael Brown. Glad to have you with me. I appreciate you tuning in. 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So we're talking about Churla, and we're talking about the anti-ICE industrial complex, like the homeless complex exists. The single most prominent criminal case I could find to come out of all the unrest that triggered Lawrence activation, SEIU California President David Herrera was arrested on June 6th of last year.

2025. He was arrested on a felony charge of conspiracy to impede a federal officer. The case fell apart. Just last week, more than a year after his arrest, federal prosecutors moved to dismiss the charge entirely. Now, his lawyers didn't mince words. They argued that the case revealed that the Department of Justice was willing to charge a labor leader with a crime, hold it over him for months and months, and then walk away from it once the charge could not survive scrutiny. Now, the government's own filing gives Huerta 30 days of clean behavior before the dismissal becomes permanent. And I think it has since then become permanent. Now, I'm not going to tell you that this vindicates Churla or Lauren's broader activities. The funding structure, all the organizational facts that I've laid out, those stand on their own, regardless of what happened to just one defendant in one courtroom. But if like me, you want to make this case to other people, we better know its weakest link before somebody finds it for us and points it out. The flagship prosecution tied to this story collapsed. And the prosecutors are the ones that walked away from it. So where does that leave us? Not with proof of a criminal conspiracy. Nobody has produced that, including apparently the Department of Justice itself. Congress has been asking Churla for its internal records for over a year. Churla hasn't handed them over, and nobody in Washington has forced the issue with a subpoena. Now, that in itself is not a scandal that you can indict, but it's a system nobody's actually required to explain. What bugs me is if Homeland Security is funding both Churla and part of Lauren's activities, that money comes with strings. And the threat should be, hand over the records, we turn the money spigot off. But nobody's done that. Which again gets me back to the point I made in the last hour about it seems that every time that those of us that are conservative, that want things to operate properly, we walk right up to the edge, and then we turn around and run. We run the other direction. And I think that's what Congress and DHS have done here. So what do we have left? Well, verified and on the record is something more durable than any single criminal case, frankly. We have an institution built exactly the way the homelessness industry was built. Government money, mostly state, with a real assist from the federal agency that this group opposes, DHS, and that money flowing to a well-established nonprofit whose core organizational structure is keeping a particular fight alive, keeping that fight organized, keeping it staffed and dispatchable within just minutes of a phone call. Then you add on top of that a political arm that actually endorses the officials who control that funding. And now you don't even need a conspiracy theory. You just need to look at the org chart. Look at the flow of the money. They are going to support the politicians that make sure they get the grants. And they get the grants, and they're going to keep reinforcing the same politicians. It's the homeless industrial complex, only this time it's protests against ICE. You don't need a subpoena to ask the obvious question. When an organization's continued existence depends on a fight never actually ending, why would we expect it to want the fight to end? That's not a question about immigration policy. It's a question about how we, as taxpayers, fund nonprofits in this country. And it's the same question, asking a different accent, that I've been asking about the homelessness complex for months. Same industrial complex. We just have a different acronym. And we continue to do it over and over and over. And nobody, it seems to, at least to me, in the federal government ever seems to want to challenge it. Now, moving on. Last week, in a courtroom down in San Angelo, Texas, a federal judge named James Wesley Hendricks issued a 60-page opinion. He held that the registration scheme that's at the heart of the National Firearms Act is unconstitutional insofar as it is applied to suppressors, short-barreled rifles,
short-barreled shotguns, and the catch-all category that the National Firearms Act calls, quote, any other weapons. Now, if you follow gun politics at all, you already know how this story is being told. It's a big Second Amendment win. The Supreme Court's Bruin case is finally bearing fruit. The registry concept is dead. Except that's not exactly what happened. And the thing that did actually happen is kind of more interesting, more durable, and I think, frankly, more important than any other Second Amendment ruling would have been. Because the key here is Judge Hendricks, James Wesley Hendricks, never even got to the Second Amendment. The plaintiffs raised it. Then at the hearing last month, they stood up and told the court, yeah, you could skip that. So the judge did skip the Second Amendment entirely, and he dismissed those claims without prejudice. So it means they could be brought up again as abandoned, and decided the case on a question that has nothing to do with the right to keep and bear arms, but instead has everything to do with whether Congress has the power to pass the National Firearms Act in the first place. So let me walk you through how we got here, because the chain is short and it's clean. 1934. That's when the National Firearms Act was passed. It was passed in all the violence of all the gang violence in the wake of Prohibition in that year. Congress wanted to get machine guns and sawed-off shotguns off the street. But in 1934, nobody believed Congress had the constitutional authority to regulate a rifle sitting in a man's closet down in Texas. The modern expansive reading of the Commerce Clause did not yet exist. That case, Wickard versus Filburn, was still 8 years away. So instead, Congress did the only thing it thought it could do. It decided to tax the machine guns. And it did. $200 to transfer or manufacture a covered firearm, roughly $5,000 in today's money. And the goal, in the words of the Fifth Circuit, was to tax those guns out of existence. And then, because you cannot collect a tax that you cannot track, Congress built a web of regulation around it. You had to have applications, fingerprints, photographs. You had to give notice to your local sheriff. There was a federal registry that was centralized. There was a waiting period while the ATF approves, 10 years in prison if you got one single thing wrong. In 1937, in a case called Sosinski, the Supreme Court blessed every part of that, not as a gun law, not as a Second Amendment case, but as a tax case, as tax law. The registration requirements, according to the court, were supportable because they aided a revenue purpose. That is, the constitutional foundation that the entire scheme has rested on for 90 years was, this has nothing to do with the Second Amendment. This is just a revenue provision. On July 4, 2025, in the One Big Beautiful Bill, buried inside that was a provision championed by, fortunately, Senator Steve Daines out of Montana that zeroed out the transfer and making taxes on suppressors, short-barreled rifles, short-barreled shotguns, and any other weapons. Effective January 1st of this year, the tax rate on those items became zero. Now, Congress didn't touch the registry. It didn't touch the fingerprint requirement or the approval requirement or the criminal penalties. It deleted the tax. The Silencer Shop Foundation filed a lawsuit the same day the bill was signed. Their argument was one sentence long. The taxing power is the only power Congress ever invoked in the National Firearms Act. A tax that raises no revenue is not a tax. And so the regulations that existed only to collect that tax now float in constitutional midair. And the judge in Texas down in San Angelo agreed. And the case he relied on will make some of you smile because it is the same case that saved Obamacare. In the National Federation of Independent Businesses versus Sebelius, that's the case where Chief Justice John Roberts upheld the individual mandate as a tax
And in doing so, he wrote that the essential feature of any tax is that it produces at least some revenue for the government. Well, the Fifth Circuit later applied that principle in reverse when Congress zeroed out the Obamacare penalty. No revenue, no taxing power. That reasoning now went home to roost on the National Firearms Act. Now, the Justice Department didn't roll over there, and I want to give you their arguments because, well, two of them are not frivolous, and it'll help you understand why this is still a great case, even though it's not a Second Amendment case. That's next. I'll be right back.

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7: 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And Overgaard scores! 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

Welcome back to the Weekend with Michael Brown. Good to have you with me. Text line's always open, 33103, keyword Michael, Michael. So we're talking about the National Firearms Act and this judge down in Texas that ruled that the regulation of machine guns, automatic weapons, and all the taxes and everything else rendered those regulations null and void. Now, the Justice Department didn't just roll over. The government said that the registration scheme still supports a different NFA tax that Congress left alone, the special occupational tax, $500 or $1,000 a year on dealers, importers, and manufacturers. And then the ATF submitted sworn declarations saying that it uses the transfer applications to catch people who ought to be paying that tax but aren't. Well, the court took that seriously and then went to the numbers in the ATF's own declarations. Between 87 and 98% of these firearms are already made by licensed manufacturers who pay the occupational tax. And last year, ATF denied 691 applications over occupational tax problems. Out of 2,195,000, they denied 691. That is a 0.03%. So a regulatory scheme that touches its supposed purpose in 0.3% of cases is not, in the Chief Justice Marshall formulation, plainly adapted to anything. And the government reached for the necessary and proper clause, what Justice Scalia once called the last best hope of those defending ultra-virus congressional action by Congress that's outside the law. The court's answer to that came in the form of a hypothetical the plaintiffs offered, and I love it. Suppose Congress imposed a $1 annual occupation tax on grocers. Under the government's theory, Congress could then require every American who wants to possess a broccoli, who wants to possess, you know, a bunch of broccoli, to file an application, submit fingerprints, and wait for federal approval, all to make sure that nobody is evading the grocer tax. If that is absurd for broccoli, the judge wrote, it is no less absurd for firearms. I love that argument. But the third one is the real fight. The government argued that even if the taxing power is gone, the court should just uphold the statute under the Commerce Clause instead. Congress could have passed this law under the Commerce Power, so let it stand. And here's where the opinion does its most careful work. Congress did not invoke the Commerce Power. We know that because the statute's own preamble says its purpose is to tax. And in fact, this law, the National Firearms Act, lives in Title 26, which is the Internal Revenue Code. It does not live in Title 18, where the criminal gun laws are. Why? Because it contains no jurisdictional hook, no requirement that the firearm ever cross the state line, which the court noted is a standard operating procedure for Commerce Clause laws. And most damning, two provisions of the National Firearms Act do not expressly mention interstate commerce. Congress knew exactly how to write a commerce statute. In fact, 4 years later, it did. The National Firearms Act, the ancestor of today's Gun Control Act, and that one is drenched in interstate commerce language from the beginning to the end. So the judge would not let the government retroactively refine the 90-year-old statute on a power that Congress never used. Courts, he wrote in his opinion, may not exercise legislative functions to save a law from constitutional limitation. So fixing the National Firearms Act is the job of Congress, not the job of the judge. Now, here's why I got to slow down on the celebration of this case, because some people will be disappointed. This is not a nationwide injunction. It just can't be. Last year in Trump versus CASA, the Supreme Court held that federal district judges don't have the equitable power to issue universal injunctions, relief for people who are not parties to the case. Now, conservatives cheered that ruling when it was blocking district judges from freezing the Trump administration immigration policy. Here's the bill coming due on that decision. Judge Hendricks applied the Supreme Court's ruling faithfully, limited his injunction to the parties in front of him,
the individual plaintiffs, the 15 plaintiff states and their agencies, their member organizations, the commercial plaintiffs, and their customers, current and future, but only for transactions with those specific companies. So if you're a member of the Gun Owners of America, or the National Rifle Association, or the Texas State Rifle Association, or if you buy from Silencer Shop, or Palmetto State Armory, or Silencer Co., you're probably covered. If you're not, then the National Firearms Act still applies to you in full. And even the covered customers only get the benefit on purchases from covered sellers. Machine guns and destructive devices are entirely untouched. Congress left their $200 tax in place, so that means their registration scheme still rests on a live revenue measure. And the order itself from the judge is stayed until next week to let the government run to the Fifth Circuit and appeal it. Well, what happens on appeal? The Justice Department will appeal, and the only real question is whether they ask the Fifth Circuit for a stay first, and I would expect them to. And there will be three issues. But more likely than not, eventually this will get to the U.S. Supreme Court. Two more cases are pending on identical theories, one in Missouri headed for the Eighth Circuit, one in Kentucky headed for the Sixth Circuit. And Judge Hendricks explicitly said he was declining a universal injunction in part to let those questions percolate through those circuits. Now, if the circuit courts split, and there's no reason to assume the Sixth and the Eighth Circuit will see this the way that a Trump-appointed judge in San Angelo does, now you have a textbook case for a cert petition on a federal criminal statute that affects millions of people. But I'll leave you with the weirdest thing about this case, and it's this. Nothing in this opinion says the government may not regulate suppressors. Nothing in it says a registry is unconstitutional. It just says Congress used the wrong tool, and then in 2025 broke the tool it was using and forgot to pick up a different one. So I guess they kind of won on the plumbing, not on principle. And in con law, the plumbing usually holds. Great case, not Second Amendment, but at least it's a start. Hang tight. I'll be right back.

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6: ABC News, I'm Chuck Sievertson. This could affect oil markets and gasoline, where Iran already has stopped most traffic in the Strait of Hormuz. ABC's Marcus Moore.
7: The Iran-backed Houthi rebels claiming responsibility for a deadly strike on a Saudi oil facility in the Yemeni Red Sea port of Mocha. At least 7 people were killed. The attack raising fears that the Houthis will try to further disrupt sea traffic in the region.
6: Over 180,000 people are facing rotating water shutoffs and rationing in Puerto Rico. Severe drought. A recall is issued by the Ag Department of products that may contain jalapeno peppers linked to a salmonella outbreak that has sickened hundreds in 27 states. ABC's Melissa Don.
8: The products include burritos, enchiladas, wraps, and salads sold at major grocery chains like Kroger, Walmart, HEB, and Albertsons.
6: President Trump acknowledging that there was no video or proof of alleged vandalism to the Lincoln Memorial reflecting pool. This is ABC News. New warnings about the rising number of deadly flesh-eating bacteria cases this year. Health officials have this warning to visitors, primarily in the Gulf Coast, says ABC News medical contributor Dr. Alok Patel.
9: If you have an open wound and you go into the sea, always remember that that water is not clean, and bacteria such as this can cause severe infections.
6: Dr. Patel says serious infections can also result from eating raw or undercooked shellfish from water where the bacteria are found. Among the big economic reports coming up this week are a couple snapshots in the cost of living, says ABC's Stephanie Officer.
10: July's U.S. Consumer Price Index comes out Wednesday. Analysts are expecting a modest increase in July after CPI fell 0.2% in June. And Friday, we'll see preliminary data from the University of Michigan Survey's latest index of consumer sentiment, touted as a Federal Reserve Board favorite for gouging which way inflation is heading.
6: Our Stephanie Officer, Chuck Sievertson, ABC News.
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4: Here's your News Talk 1310 KNOX forecast. Lows level off around 55 tonight under partly cloudy skies, easterly winds at around 5 miles an hour. Slight chance of rain showers tomorrow. Highs level off around 79, cloudy skies with a few peaks of sun. Tomorrow night, lows level off around 57. Slight chance of rain showers Tuesday and Wednesday with highs in the upper 70s. I'm meteorologist Megan Mulford on News Talk 1310 KNOX. Currently, it's 61 degrees.
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broadcasting live from Denver, Colorado. Hey, it's the Beacon with Michael Brown. Glad to have you rejoining the program again today. 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Text line, of course, is always open. On your message app, the number's 33103, 33103. Keyword, Mike or Michael. Tell me anything, ask me anything. And on social media, whether it's Facebook, Instagram, or X, it's generally at Michael D. Brown, at Michael D. Brown. And then don't forget the Substack. It's at heckofajob.com, heckofajob.com. I'm listening to a podcast about international affairs that I tend to listen to a lot. Not a lot, but I try to catch it as much as I can. And the guest on this podcast made an argument this past week that just stopped me cold. And that was this, that the war in Ukraine and the war in Iran are not running on separate tracks anymore. In fact, these two wars are starting to touch each other. And that if a Ukrainian drone hits the wrong Iranian or Russian ship, or an Iranian missile hits the wrong Ukrainian target, you don't get a slightly larger regional war. You could get the spark that fuses two wars into one, and one war that might merge into something a lot larger. Here's what should get your attention. It certainly got mine. This is not a hypothetical. It's already happened. On July 25th, Ukrainian drones hit the Caspian Sea corridor that Russia uses to move Iranian weapons north. They struck a Russian missile boat called the Molniya, along with two cargo ships, the Port Aloya 2 and the Bege. Both were under international sanctions because what were they doing? They were ferrying military cargo between Iran and Russia. Now, Iran, of course, tells the story differently. Of course, you'd expect them. They always lie. They tell every story differently. Tehran says what actually got hit was a commercial vessel carrying iron ore. It killed one sailor and it wounded three more. Now, both accounts might be a little true and a little self-serving, which is what the fog of a three-sided war looks like when you look up close. Iran's foreign minister, Abbas Araghchi, was really public with his fury within hours, claiming that, quote, this cannot go unanswered, he said. And tellingly, he claimed that Israel was behind it, using Ukraine as the instrument. Tehran summoned Ukraine's diplomat to formally protest. That's pretty normal. But here's the part that did not get nearly enough attention on this side of the Atlantic. An advisor to Iran's supreme leader, Mujahid Khamenei, has since said that Iran's military had picked out three targets inside Ukraine and was prepared to hit them. But they held off this time. So why would Ukraine poke that particular bear? I think because Kiev has spent 4 years learning that when you can't win by hitting harder in one spot, you win or at least survive to fight another day by making the fight larger, by making it bigger. Military strategists call this horizontal escalation. And it is the classic move of the weaker side in any fight. Iran actually wrote the modern playbook on this. Within 24 hours of the U.S.-Israeli war that opened against Iran back on February 28, Tehran had already struck nine separate countries. They had hit Israel, five Gulf states, Jordan, Syria, Iraq. They didn't hit because it could win any of those fights outright, but Tehran knew that spreading the pain spreads the pressure back onto Washington. Now, flip that logic around and point it at Kiev in Ukraine. Trita Parsi, who runs the Quincy Institute, a foreign policy shop that leans skeptical of American intervention generally, you should keep that in mind, argues that Zelensky is playing the exact same card that Tehran was playing and that he is playing it with calculation and deliberately. Iran has shown Washington it can impose real costs across multiple fronts with no clean American response. Parsi's read on Zelensky's calculation is this. Don't be the ally who needs saving. Be the ally who does the saving. Ukraine's drone and long-range strike program is, by I think any honest measure, the most combat-tested in the world right now.
So offering to turn it against Iran's shipping lanes doesn't just extend the fight against Russia. That makes Ukraine indispensable to a president, President Trump, who is visibly frustrated with how the Iran war is going. That's not tinfoil hat conspiracy stuff. That's how a smart, cornered country plays a weak hand and plays the weak hand well. Here's where I think the so-called one war theory runs into real trouble, though. Go looking for the people who actually study how Russia, China, Iran, and North Korea all operate together, what everybody now calls the axis of upheaval, and you find something the merger argument glosses right over. This is not NATO. This is not the North American Treaty Alliance. There's no Article 5 in this club. Nobody, Article 5 is where an attack on one is an attack on another. Nobody is actually obligated to show up and bleed for anybody else. The Center for a New American Security has spent the better part of a year mapping exactly how far Russia will go for its partners. And their read on Moscow's actual behavior during Iran's war is pretty blunt. Russian support for Tehran has been operationally meaningful, but carefully bounded. Now translate that out of think tank speak into just some plain cowboy English. Satellite intelligence? Yes, we'll do that. Drone technology transfers? Yes, we'll do that. A warm public statement from Putin to the new supreme leader? Sure, no cost there. Russian pilots or air defense crews actually fighting and dying for Iran? A hard no. Even as its own partner absorbed one of the most sustained bombing campaigns any country has endured in decades, Moscow never crossed that line. Now, if Russia won't spend real capital defending Iran directly, then it's a real stretch to assume that Tehran's war automatically becomes Moscow's war, let alone the world's war. And Iran's own strategists, I think, probably know this better than anybody. There's a live debate happening inside Tehran right now over whether to hit Ukraine at all, and there are serious voices arguing against that. One activist close to Iran's parliament speaker warned publicly that striking the Ukraine risks doing the one thing that Iran cannot afford, and that is pulling all of Europe in alongside the United States in the U.S. war against Iran. A former Iranian diplomat pointed out that opening a northern front, that would mean redeploying military assets toward the Caspian Sea and getting thinner everywhere else. And an Iranian military analyst flagged the practical problem out loud. Hitting a target like Odessa from Iranian soil would actually require Russian cooperation, cooperation that Moscow has given zero indication that they're willing to provide. So the people closest to the actual decision are actually talking themselves out of it. That matters, I think, more than any podcast panel. Which brings us to my second question. What would it actually take to drag China and a Taiwan fight, into all of this stuff? So I want to give you a sharper definition than, say, the cable news version, because I think it really does matter here. And we'll do that in just a second. It's the Weekend with Michael Brown. Text lines open, always open, 33103, keyword Mike or Michael. Be sure and follow me on X, Facebook, and Instagram. It's all generally at Michael D. Brown. I'll be right back.

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Glad to have you with me. I appreciate you joining on the program this weekend. 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Now let's go back to my second question, which is what would it actually take to drag China and a Taiwan fight into everything going on in Russia, Ukraine, and in the Middle East? I want to give you a sharper definition than what the cable news pundit talking heads do, because I think it really does matter here. Scholars at Texas A&M's Bush School, they study grand strategy for a living, frame it about as cleanly as I've heard anywhere. A so-called world war, in the sense the phrase has never actually meant something, requires the United States and a genuine peer power fighting each other directly. And that fight fuses into the wars already burning in Europe and the Middle East. Russia, however bluntly this lands, doesn't really clear that bar anymore. One of those scholars called today's Russian military a pale imitation of the old Red Army. That leaves exactly one candidate on the planet, and that's China. So is China actually about to invade Taiwan? Our own intel community says not on the timeline that we've been hearing about for years. Their 2026 annual threat assessment quietly walked back the so-called Davidson window, that 2027 invasion deadline that's been repeated in Washington almost like the gospel. They instead concluded that Beijing has no fixed timetable and would still rather absorb Taiwan without firing a shot if it can manage that. Now, that said, it's worth knowing the Pentagon and the intel community are not fully signing and singing from the same page here. Defense Secretary Pete Hegseth told allies last year the threat could be imminent, even at the same time the spy agencies were softening their own language. And most independent military analysts split the difference. A full-on amphibious invasion of Taiwan stays unlikely before the end of the decade. Why? Because China's navy and logistics genuinely are not ready yet. And Beijing knows that. And our intel community knows that. But here's the mechanism that should actually worry you, and it kind of does worry me. And it isn't some hidden treaty pulling China in, because frankly, well, there is no such treaty. It's called opportunity. Plain and simple. Right now, as we're talking, Ukraine is publicly saying it's run out of air defense interceptors, because the United States has poured enormous stockpiles of Patriot interceptors into the Middle East for the Iranian war, on top of a fight that has cost 687 American troops wounded and 18 killed since February, and that's by the Pentagon's own account. Every interceptor, every carrier strike group, every hour of presidential attention spent on Kiev and Tehran is an hour not spent watching the Taiwan Strait. Beijing does not need a defense pact with Moscow. It does not need a defense pact with Tehran to take advantage of that gap. All Beijing needs is patience. And a Pentagon that's visibly stretched thin somewhere else the moment that Beijing decides to squeeze the Taipei border. Not with an invasion fleet. With the blockade drills, the gray zone pressure it's already been rehearsing for 2 years running, where they just buzz Taiwan all the time, where they take ships and kind of nudge into their international and territorial waters, where they just fly as close as they can to the Taiwan planes and jets that fly constantly protecting the island. Those drills are ongoing and will continue to be ongoing. They have been for the past 2 years. They'll go on until Taiwan either gives up or there's some tipping point. So what I think we ought to do is to play this out step by step. And I want you to be upfront about the math
before I start, because it matters. Every link in this chain is individually plausible. But when you string it all together, the odds seem to get long pretty fast. That's just how conditional probability works. Five events that are each, say, 1 in 3, don't average out to 1 in 3. They compound down toward longer odds. So keep that in your back pocket as I walk through these steps. Because what I'm really trying to drive at is the question, could Ukraine and Iran's wars merge into World War III? That's the question. Let's walk through the steps. Step one, the Caspian Sea stays a live target. Ukraine's hit that exact shipping corridor before, going back years. There's no reason to think that July 25th, when they did it the last time, was the last time. That's step one. They start hitting Russian or Iranian ships in the Caspian Sea. Step two, next time, the Iranians don't hold back like they did the last time. The three targets its military already picked out that are inside Ukraine actually this time get hit. Ukraine, backed publicly by a Trump administration already furious at Tehran, treats that as Iran formally entering its war, not just supplying Russia, but fighting in that war directly. That's step two. Well, let's go to step three. Russia gets pulled in deeper, not by any treaty obligation, but by geography, and quite frankly, particularly with Vladimir Putin in charge, they get pulled in by embarrassment. The Iranian strikes launched from or through territory Moscow controls puts Russian fingerprints on every single attack against a NATO-armed Ukraine. Whether Putin wants that association or not, that's what happens when those missiles fly through across Russian airspace to hit Ukraine. That's step three. Let's go to step four. Let's go back to the Gulf. The fragile Oman-brokered talks to reopen the Strait of Hormuz, the ones that Trump has been calling all week Iran's last chance this very week, let's say they collapse under the strain of a widening war. Trump orders the heavier strike package the Pentagon's already built and ready. American forces, American munitions, and a diplomatic bandwidth get pulled even further from the Pacific. So whatever's happening in the South China Sea, whatever's happening between, say, North and South Korea, or North Korea and Japan, or China and Japan, or China and the Philippines, or China and Australia, that gets pulled even further into potential conflict. That's step number four. Let's go to step number five. And this is the one that I don't think gets talked about enough. But it's Beijing watching an American president fighting a two-front war that he never planned for. With interceptor missile stocks already thin, decides this is the moment to test Taiwan harder than it has yet. Not an invasion, but maybe a blockade rehearsed that never quite ends. Say, I call it a quarantine. Beijing is daring Washington to break. That's part of what I would call the step number five. How does that play out? That's next. It's the Weekend with Michael Brown. Hang tight. I'll be right back.

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9: Here's your News Talk 1310 KNOX forecast. Lows level off around 55 tonight under partly cloudy skies, easterly winds at around 5 miles an hour. Slight chance of rain showers tomorrow. Highs level off around 79, cloudy skies with a few peaks of sun. Tomorrow night, lows level off around 57. Slight chance of rain showers Tuesday and Wednesday with highs in the upper 70s. I'm meteorologist Megan Mulford on News Talk 1310 KNOX. Currently, it's 61 degrees.
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So that's the chain. 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The chain, what I gave you last segment. Step one, the Caspian Sea stays a target. Step two, the Iranians don't hold back. They start actually attacking. Step three, Russia gets pulled in deeper, not by treaty, but by geography and embarrassment, because Iran strikes that are launched from and through territory that Moscow controls puts Russian fingerprints on those strikes. And step four, back in the Gulf, the talks to reopen the Strait of Hormuz, the one that Trump called the last chance, they collapse. And then step five, the one that I don't think gets talked about enough, and that is Beijing is watching an American president, President Trump, getting stretched thinner and thinner, and his attention is being focused on the Middle East and focused on Ukraine and Russia, and suddenly, boom, that's where China does something, maybe not a full-bore amphibious invasion of Taiwan, but what they do is a quarantine where Beijing dares Washington to try to break the quarantine around Taiwan. That's the chain. Now, honestly, I don't think it plays out that cleanly, but here's why. At every single one of those five steps,

that I outlined, there is an off-ramp, and the people involved know exactly where that off-ramp is. Iran's own advisors are actively arguing against Step 2 right now, out loud in Tehran. Russia has shown no appetite whatsoever for Step 3. Oman, Qatar, and even the Saudis have every incentive to keep Step 4 from happening because a closed Strait of Hormuz hurts their economies as much as it hurts everybody else's economy. And China's entire modern strategy has been patience over recklessness. Beijing plays a 50-year game, not a 50-week game. So here's my bottom line. I'll give it to you straight. No hedging for its own sake, for example. A formal alliance-bound World War III, the kind where treaty obligations drag the great powers into one shooting war the way they did in 1914, I think remains a very low probability event. There is no Article 5 binding the axes of upheaval together. Russia has already shown it won't bleed for Iran, and China isn't interested in anybody's timeline. They only care about their own timeline. But what's my rule about buts? Always pay attention to what comes after the but. I don't want you walking away from this too comfortable. The background radiation around this whole situation is hotter than it's been in my lifetime. The doomsday clock sits at 85 seconds to midnight right now. That's the closest it's ever been in the nearly 80 years that clock has existed. And the reason isn't any one of these individual wars. It's that new START, the last arms control treaty left between Washington and Moscow, that expired back in February, and there's nothing being built to replace it. That leaves the two largest nuclear arsenals on the entire planet without a single treaty governing either one right now. Now, none of that causes a war by itself. It just simply means that when one of those individually survivable sparks, say a Caspian drone strike, a missed intercept over the Gulf, a near collision over the Taiwan Strait, when one of those eventually goes wrong at 3 o'clock in the morning with nobody senior enough, you know, that's awake to pick up the phone, there are fewer guardrails catching it than there were even a decade ago. So my prediction, for whatever it's worth, more of exactly what we've already watched happen. More Caspian strikes. More countries that have no real stake in either war at all. Egypt and Kuwait, they have both taken hits in the last couple of weeks alone, catching missiles and drones simply because, well, they're standing in somebody else's blast radius. That is not World War III. That's an unstable world. That's what an unstable world kind of looks like when nobody's left in charge of drawing the lines. It is truly and genuinely dangerous, but it is not yet the same thing as a tipping point for World War III. The guest on that podcast was right. The wires are crossing. I went out and I checked. And he is right about that part. And he is right to be worried. Where I'd push back is on the word merging. These two wars are not fusing into one war. They're leaking into each other's at the edges in ways that make each separate war a little more dangerous and a lot less predictable. That's not nothing. It's just not the same thing as World War III. If that ever actually arrives, I don't think it'll come from a ship in the Caspian Sea. It'll come from the Taiwan Strait, and it'll come on China's clock. It's not going to come on anybody else's clock at all. So that's pretty much my summation of what I heard on the podcast. Yes, things are tight, and things are getting a little more uneasy and a little more unpredictable, but the one constant is Beijing. They move on their own timeline, and yes, they see Trump is stretched thin. They see the U.S. military is stretched thin, but they know that their own missile defense systems don't work all that great. Their own defense systems aren't all that great. They've purged all their generals. They're rebuilding their military, and they're not quite ready yet. So the bottom line for me is, if World War III starts by an invasion of Taiwan or a blockade of Taiwan, that will happen on Beijing's timeline,
regardless of whatever else is happening, either in Russia and Ukraine or between Israel and Iran. That's my take. No World War III. Now, I want to go back to something else. Something that happened now, what, over a week ago. Dr. Tony Fauci sat in the Senate hearing room and said 24 words. He said those 24 words 111 times. Under the advice of my attorneys, he said, I will invoke my right under the Fifth Amendment of the Constitution to refrain from answering your question. 3 hours. 111 times he invoked the Fifth Amendment. Senator Rand Paul asked him at one point whether there was a folder sitting in front of him on the table. Fauci didn't answer. He took the Fifth Amendment on whether or not there was a folder sitting in front of him on the table. Well, the Senate Homeland Security Committee has voted on whether to hold Tony Fauci in contempt of Congress for it. And they voted to do that. But I want to talk about something else first. Because the silence in the room is actually the smallest part of the story. The bigger part is the paper. Days before the hearing, Senator Paul released roughly 1,100 pages of Fauci's diaries covering December 2019 through December 22, with another tranche going back to 2001. HHS Secretary Bobby Kennedy Jr. says his department pulled them off government computers and gave them to the committee. Fauci's people say they were personal notes, never meant for anybody's eyes. And I'll be honest with you, nobody involved will give a straight answer about the chain of custody. But I will say this. Anything, whether it's personal or not, if it rests on a government computer, it's public data. I know that from my days as the Undersecretary of Homeland Security. I made certain that I did not even keep a personal email account on any government computer because I didn't want any government IT person or any Freedom of Information Act request to request all of the emails on my hard drive, which might have included conversations between me and my wife or me and my kids. So the fact it was on a government computer to me is meaningless. Well, anyway, the Washington Examiner went looking and they came back empty. There's a section, a part five, that's simply missing from the public release. And the first version that Senator Paul posted was so poorly redacted that it exposed the private medical information to people who had nothing to do with any of this. All that came down last week. So, extraordinary document, messy provenance. Hold both of those in your head at once because you're going to need to. Because somebody spent a week reading all 1,100 pages. And I want to tell you what his conclusion was. It's simply fascinating. It's the weekend with Michael Brown. Hang tight. I'll be right back.

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15: Welcome back to The Weekend with Michael Brown. Glad to have you with me. Of course, as I always tell you at the end of the program, I love you guys joining the program and telling everybody else about it. So thanks for listening, and tell other people about it. And if you see anybody that works at the affiliate where this show is delivered, tell them thanks for carrying the program. So talking about Tony Fauci, invoking the Fifth Amendment, and then Jeffrey Tucker over at the Brownstone Institute spent a week reading all 1,100 pages. And he's written the piece that everyone's passing around. His conclusion is that these diaries finally reveal the thing every investigation missed. That is Tony Fauci's motive. Not that Fauci was vain, not that he was wrong, that he was covering. His argument runs like this. Fauci's agency funded coronavirus research at the Wuhan Institute of Virology. We know that. If that research produced the pandemic, then Fauci is the villain of the century. So from the very few first weeks of 2020, Fauci set about building an alternative story in which he becomes the hero. It's the awards, the magazine covers, the 11 media hits in a single day, the lockdowns, the demonization of cheap therapeutics, the vaccine as salvation. All of this, Jeffrey Tucker says, is a machine putting Fauci at the center of solving a problem that he helped create. Now, that is indeed a serious charge. So let's find out what's actually documented, and then let's find out where the documentation stops. Here's what's documented, and it's pretty damning. January 31st, 2020, Jeremy Farrar of the Wellcome Trust calls Fauci and patches in two evolutionary biologists, Christian Anderson at Scripps and Eddie Holmes down in Sydney. They have seen the viral sequence. They're looking at something called the furin cleavage site. It's a feature that helps the virus enter human cells. And they can't find a close parallel in known bat coronaviruses. Fauci writes it down that night. They raise the possibility that this could have been deliberately inserted and either accidentally released or released deliberately by somebody unstable in the lab, with the accident being the likelier of the two. Now, listen to that again. That's the government's top infectious disease official writing privately, before most Americans had even heard the word coronavirus, recording that very serious scientists thought the thing might have been built, that it might have been created. Then the very next morning, after writing that in his diary, Tony Fauci and Dr. Francis Collins convene a larger call. Fauci's own notes say that all but two of the participants felt that deliberate insertion was indeed possible. Out of that meeting came the paper called The Proximal Origin of SARS-CoV-2, published weeks later, which concluded that no laboratory scenario was plausible. And for the next 4 years, Fauci consistently always pointed at that paper every single time anybody raised anything about the lab. Now, you put the private note next to the public posture. On January 31st, 2020, privately, he writes in his diary, yes, this may have been created. This may have been built. This may have been constructed. And for years, publicly, well, the science is settled, he would say. The lab theory is a conspiracy theory, and anybody who raises it is a crackpot. That gap is real. It's on paper. It's in Fauci's own words. And it is the single most important thing, I believe, in the 1,100 pages that got released. And I think it shows that Tony Fauci, because think about it for you in your own life. Something bad really happens. You're trying to figure out what's true, what's not true, what should I do, not do. I've done it myself in disasters. I've reached out to people outside that don't work for me, but I consider experts. And I say to them, here's the situation I'm facing. How do you see it? That's what Fauci did. And those two serious scientists at Scripps and down in Sydney said, we've never seen this before. It has to have been constructed. It looks like it was constructed. It looks to be, obviously, what we call now gain of function, that somebody built this. And so Fauci writes that down in his notes, in his own personal diary. And then the next day he calls Dr. Francis Collins, and they put together a meeting where the conclusion from that meeting is that paper, The Proximal Origin of SARS-CoV-2, which concludes the opposite of what the very first people, the people he trusts and knows the best, tell him. Oh, no. The lab theory, that is not plausible. And for the next year, he pointed to that paper every single time. And the rest of the diaries, I won't pretend otherwise, make for ugly reading. The fame, all the tallies of celebrity contacts, the obsessive cataloging of who admires me, who were the signers of the Great Barrington Declaration, and let's dismiss them as the Three Stooges. Millions of ruined businesses, a generation of kids pulled out of school, and virtually no evidence anywhere in those pages that the human cost registered as something worth writing down. Not once does Fauci discuss that in his personal diary at all. In fact, Jeremy Tucker, he calls it the autobiography of Mr. Hyde, written by a man convinced he's Dr. Jekyll. Now, that's a great line, and I think it's fair. Tucker's motive thesis, that all of this was a deliberate cover story for a pathogen Fauci himself helped create, goes further than these documents can carry it. And there are three problems that you need to see coming. First, in that same January 31st entry, Fauci writes that he advised the scientists to convene a larger group, and that if the concern held up, they should take it to the FBI, and in Britain they should take it to MI5. That is a genuinely awkward fact for a cover-up narrative. A man orchestrating a concealment from night one does not put the Bureau in his own private notes. Now, being the cynic that I am, and having lived inside that government beast for almost 6 years as the undersecretary, I also think there's an alternative theory, that he wrote that simply as cover. He wrote it simply to give himself an out. And considering everything else that Tony Fauci did, because he's not a dumb person, don't ever think that Tony Fauci is stupid, that may have been written into the diary specifically to cover up and to give himself an out. But then second, the scientists on that call actually revised their view within just a few days. I think that's the strongest defense Fauci has, and I think you ought to know it. And the argument goes that the initial suspicion is what science looks like at hour one, and that upon further analysis, that's what moved them. Factcheck.org has pushed back on his framing of the vote count in that room for exactly that reason. Now, I think the sequence still stinks, because those junior researchers depended on Fauci's agency for their funding, and one of them was privately telling colleagues that he had lost confidence in his own paper's conclusion. But the process was corrupted is a different claim than the conclusion was a lie he already knew, and you have to be able to tell those apart. And third, and I think this is the big one, the author himself hedges. He writes that Fauci likely created the problem, and that word is doing a lot of work. Nothing in 1,100 pages establishes that Fauci knew that NIAID money produced the virus. The diaries prove he took the engineered virus possibility seriously in private, but he buried it in public. But the conclusion? There's something fishy here, and Fauci was trying to hide it. That's the bottom line. I think Fauci does need to be prosecuted because there may be criminal intent there. Hey, Weekend with Michael Brown. Thanks for joining. Hope everybody has a great weekend. I'll talk to you.

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7: ABC News, I'm Chuck Severson. A recall of meats and other products, burritos, wraps, salads, and more announced by the Federal Ag Department because they may contain jalapeno peppers linked to a salmonella outbreak that has sickened hundreds in 27 states. The products are sold at many major grocery chains. Iran-backed Houthi rebels claiming responsibility for a deadly attack in a Saudi oil facility in a Yemeni Red Sea port, killing at least seven people. Former New Jersey Governor and Republican Chris Christie on ABC's This Week.
8: Donald Trump is about to become what he never, ever wanted to be, Jimmy Carter. He is being held hostage by Iran.
7: Moderate Democrats announcing a major ad campaign targeting Democratic socialists. Progressive Dems responding. New York Congresswoman Alexandria Ocasio-Cortez on ABC's This Week.
9: We believe in respecting the outcomes of elections and governing democratically.
7: This is ABC News. The alleged leader of an Irish organized crime gang has been extradited to Ireland from Dubai to face allegations that he ran an international drug smuggling and money laundering empire with tentacles that stretched to Britain, Spain, and the U.S. In the curious but skeptical department, this from ABC's Stephanie Officer.
10: A Gallup survey found about 1 in 5 U.S. adults in the past year looked for financial advice from artificial intelligence. But fewer than 3 in 10 adults overall admit they have any confidence in AI's fiscal expertise. The survey was conducted in partnership with financial services firm Edward Jones.
7: What's bugging this company in the news from ABC's Jim Ryan?
11: The produce company at the center of a nationwide outbreak of the cyclosporiasis stomach bug is also having trouble in the executive suite. Taylor Farms has sued the former president of its Tennessee subsidiary, claiming he stole more than $32 million to fund a lavish lifestyle. And Taylor Farms wants its money back.
7: Our Jim Ryan, Chuck Severson, ABC News.
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25: 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Wozmik in, fires, and scores! Justin Wozmik, far down goal on the takeaway. 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
28: Here's your News Talk 1310 KNOX forecast. Lows dip down to about 55 overnight under partly cloudy skies, east winds at around 5 miles an hour. Slight chance for showers Monday, high is 79, more clouds than sun. Monday night, lows around 57. Slight chance for showers Tuesday and Wednesday, 80. Tuesday, 77. Wednesday. I'm meteorologist Megan Mulford on News Talk 1310 KNOX. 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
29: Now, it's Red Eye Radio. Gary McNamara and Eric Hurley talk about everything from politics to social issues and news of the day. Whether you're up late or you're just starting your day, welcome to the show from the Relief Factor Studios. 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
30: We are Red Eye Radio. He is Eric Hurley and I'm Gary McNamara. Good morning.
31: Hi.
30: I'm telling you, I just never thought that ground zero of the culture wars would be the WNBA.
31: You know, it's interesting. My son and I had a conversation about that on Saturday. He's very knowledgeable about cars, and there's a good chance I'm going to be switching cars soon. I'm thinking of getting an EV. Not really. But with the new sodium batteries, maybe one day. There's so much going on with that. And then all of a sudden we start talking about, inevitably we get into talk show mode because he follows a lot of, conservatives and everything else. I'm not sure if he listens to our show, but he listens to people like Levin. No, but we get into this conversation and he looked at me and and almost exactly what you said as I was, you know, walking out of the room. And he goes, of all the things? And he goes, you know, there hasn't been this much talk about the WNBA since the WNBA started. And it's really, you know, just turned into this focal point of back and forth. But you know what? Of course it is. And why is that? Because it's where the private sector and the agenda meet. Not that that hasn't happened before. You know, corporations and their, you know, remember with the whole bathroom thing, you know, Apple, we're not going to be doing business in Texas. Yeah, but you do you do business in the Middle East.
30: Right, I know.
31: Where they will kill people for being gay. And, you know, and it was, and this is the thing, you know, but with the WNBA, especially with the transgender, the liberal transgender movement and agenda, it's the first time it's really culminated in a point where, you know, they're taking sides, and it hasn't gotten to the point of, you know, LeBron is what? He's 44? You know, going to the 76ers. You know, that's his, I don't know if that's his sunset game, you know, or not. But maybe it's not. Maybe he's, when he's 48, 49, he decides to, I identify as someone who plays for the WNBA, and he goes and extends his career.
30: Well, I think, I think you already had Babylon B do, you know, him with a wig on going to the WNBA.
31: No, that's, no, it's been the common joke. Yeah. And I told it a couple of weeks ago. I just made the comment. I don't consider it any of my material. But I'm just making the comment, and I think everybody's talked about that. Okay. Well, what if
30: 41 he is.
31: 41?
30: 41.
31: I thought he was 44. I thought I read 44 when his, and I thought 44 was really old. Is that where, what's his contract with the Sixers? Is it 1 year? 2 years?
30: I have no idea.
31: Maybe that's what it was that it was going to take until he's 44.
30: I don't pay attention to the NBA anymore. I pay attention to the WNBA.
31: That's how things have changed to come full circle on this, well, on this segment.
30: But though, this weekend was just absolutely insane.
31: Yeah.
30: You know, first you had, two former NBA players. Yeah. Now are going to, declare for the WNBA draft. And then you had, in the game over the weekend, you had, the Indiana Fever playing the Chicago Sky. Mm. And Sophie Cunningham, who is ground zero of this all, goes in for a layup, and the player on the Chicago Sky, I just don't have her name here at the moment. Okay. I don't pay that much attention to the WNBA where I know all the players' names.
31: Right.
30: Just takes it and her arm right around the neck, and she goes to the floor. I mean, it was, she got kicked out of the game for it.
31: Yeah.
30: And then she ran into the locker room and went, white privilege.
31: Wow.
30: And I'm just like, this is fantastic.
31: Yeah. No.
30: Because this is the entire thing that started last week. It was the writer at The Guardian that said, well, she's now anti-black and anti-trans. And it went, where the hell did the anti-black come from?
31: Yeah,
30: well, if you're right, anti-trans, you're anti-black. We just say whatever we want. And so white privilege is what she put on social media.
31: Can you imagine that with Larry Bird back in the day?
30: Well, the thing is, I think about it. If anybody goes back to the Larry Bird days, anybody remember when him and Jabbar went after it?
31: Oh, yeah, yeah.
30: Oh, my. Yeah. Him, yeah. I mean, yeah. It was, they were swinging. They were going at it left and right. You know, there's one thing I remember that when I was playing adult league basketball, and one guy we played with who actually played college ball, mm-hmm. is, you know, big guy, probably, yeah, 280, yeah.
31: Oh, wow.
30: And probably, well, I don't know, 280 and 6'8".
31: Mm.
30: Big guy.
31: Yeah.
30: Went in just on a practice, went in uncontested for a layup, and I went in to block it and hit his arm. I mean, I jumped up, basically piggybacked on him and
0: yeah.
30: hit it.
0: Yeah.
30: And he didn't make it. And he came after me and his brother. I asked his brother, you know, a couple of months ago, do you remember when that happened in practice? I said, because there's two things I remember. There's, and both of them are you laying on center court, dying laughing. And he goes, I remember that. He goes, my brother sort of flicked you off like a flea. And I went, I know. And the and the other one was when I went in, just we're practicing. I went in and missed a layup. Uncontested. Nobody near me.
0: Yeah.
30: And I came around going, why, son of a? And I turned and the priest, one of the priests from the parish had just walked in because it was a Catholic church we were playing at. And I went, son of a gun. Mother, gall darn it, darn tootin', something like that. And again, John was on the floor dying laughing. But I remember when I did that, I thought he was going to kill me because it was a flagrant foul. Mm. It was just that mentality. I'm not going to let you have an uncontested layup. So,
0: right.
30: You know, it was, you know, she should have been kicked out of the game as she was. I did see, I forgot what, it was Sports Illustrated. That said, you know, basically, and then they deleted the headline. I saw that, you know, Sophie Cunningham, you know, gets her karma.
0: You know,
30: as if that was, you know, that's a legit thing.
0: Like it was a win. Like it was a win for the liberals. Yeah.
30: Now the Florida Attorney General saying that wouldn't happen here because we'd arrest her. Stop it.
0: Yeah. Let's calm down.
30: Stop that.
0: Let's calm down.
30: You know, that's not going to happen.
0: Let the league manage the league.
30: I don't know if they can now.
0: Well,
30: I don't know if that's, you know,
0: that's a great point.
30: But the thing that just blows my mind, and it's something that we've talked about. And I'm so glad that you had Royce White and then, the other gentleman, Ennis Kattner, that they decided, you know, to enter the NBA draft.
0: Oh.
30: Now, the beautiful thing is, can they be anti-trans and anti-black when they're not white? But the most beautiful thing is here.
0: That question, you know, how dare you? That question is going to be stuck in my mind for days.
30: I got
0: to
30: make sure.
0: Because that's where it's going to. But I was watching something came up on YouTube and it was from a documentary from ESPN, but it was clips from the documentary and Boston was playing, I forget who it was, maybe the Lakers or somebody. Anyway, Larry Bird went down.
30: He's Turkish and Kurdish.
0: So during, in this segment, in this, what I watched, it was in a game. I don't know if it was a final or not, but I believe it was. But Larry Bird went down, right? He had an injury and then boom, he's in the locker room and they're thinking, oh man, we got this. I'm sure, almost sure it was the Lakers. Then all of a sudden, Bird reappears.
30: Oh yeah. He had back problems. Yeah.
0: And then he was crushing it. Yeah. And then the other teammates on the opposite team, I think the Lakers, the whole thing was focused on how good Larry Bird was. It was only 45 seconds long. But they said, we looked at each other and said, we're in trouble. And we lost that game because of Larry Bird.
30: Oh, yeah. I remember that's in every documentary of Bird.
0: Yeah. Yeah.
30: Any documentary, that game is in there. That was an incredible game.
0: Yeah.
30: But when, you know, you basically, look, the mentality when you're on there is you're supposed to, you solve it on the court. It's sort of like hockey, but
0: yes.
30: you really can't, you can't get into the fighting. But with the, you know, and that's for the whole thing, but her writing white privilege on there.
0: Yeah.
30: The other player from the Chicago Sky.
0: Right.
30: I was like, wow. Yeah. I mean, this is just beautiful because will she be disciplined for bringing race? Because Sophie Cunningham said, why is she bringing race into this? They got nothing to do with race.
0: Right.
30: I was going in for a layup. She committed a flagrant foul, got suspended, or you know, got suspended, you know, got ejected from the game.
0: Right.
30: That's it. I have no idea where this whole thing comes from. And I'm thinking, where does it come from? Where does the white privilege for Sophie Cunningham come in? What white privilege has she received? And so, you know, But with the two other players coming in, first off, she can't explain the white privilege.
1: Right.
30: But we live in an era where the left has definitive opinions on things they can't explain.
1: Yeah.
30: For example, the WNBA says only women can play in the WNBA, mm-hmm. but they won't define women.
1: Right.
30: And now that you've got two biological males saying, well, we want to play. I think it was Royce White who said, well, somebody said, what is your intent? We need to know what your intentions are. Are your intentions to say that, that you're a woman? Because, right. No, what you're saying is biological men should be included in. I'm a biological male. Is now it going to be based on intent?
31: Well, no.
30: Because that changes the whole ball game of discrimination. If it's based on, basically you're the discriminated one. So we need to know what you're thinking to find out whether you're discriminated or not.
31: Exactly. Because we said, and their mind can change.
30: Yeah.
31: Bruce Jenner. That's all you have to say. You know, I think the Kardashians had something to do with that, well, but I don't know. Maybe
30: but
31: not.
30: He didn't change back, though.
31: No. What I'm saying is one day he was Bruce Jenner, and right. one day he was Caitlyn.
30: Right.
31: So the mindset can change.
30: Right.
31: But it can change back.
30: It has.
31: And yes. You can't judge someone because in their mind, that's who they are. So if you're judging their thoughts and their thoughts happen to change, who are you to say what the rules are? And though, look, I've been saying for a long time, if anyone can belong to a protected class simply by saying so, then there are no protected classes.
30: And he
31: now
30: is.
31: in the WNBA, that's a rule. It's a, you know, that's a league with a rule. It's only women until recently. And you know, that's what they created. But if we look in terms of the idea behind Title IX and we look at women as a protected class, and that was, you know, you look at that and we'll throw in race, Rachel Dolezal and Obama's comment on, he's come to believe that race is a social construct because he was asked, well, you know, your mother was white and your father was black. Why do you identify as black? And he said, well, I've come to believe that race is a social construct, which means, again, goes back to, well, if I say I belong to a protected class, you have to honor that. And now you bring it a step further. Why do I have to say it?
30: Well, this is the beautiful part of it. When Royce White came out, he said, quote, I'm transgender. I'm a woman. I identify as sometimes identifying as a woman for the purpose of basketball, professional basketball. So I'll be declaring for the WNBA draft in 2027 as well. End of quote, White said. You can't
31: ignore it.
30: Right. You can't sit there and say, well, we don't believe him. That's what you can't do. I mean, they set themselves up. You know, it's like when we talk about Justice Brown, when she said, she couldn't answer what a woman is.
31: Right.
30: Well, if you can't answer what a woman, if you can't define what a woman is, you cannot be a judge on any panel of any women's rights if you can't identify the subject of a particular lawsuit.
31: You know,
30: you don't even know. It has no, a woman has no meaning to you. You can't identify it. A woman is whoever thinks her a woman is a woman.
31: Right.
30: Well, then you can't challenge that.
31: Right. Right.
30: That was the whole point that we talked about years ago. So this is beautiful because what they're forcing the WNBA to do is define what a woman is,
31: mm-hmm.
30: or actually put a plan down where men can play women's sports. And that happens, it dies.
31: And here's the thing. When you say define what a woman is, officially the league has to do that in writing.
30: Yep.
31: In their rules.
30: Right.
31: There has to be criteria.
30: Or they just don't define it, and they say if you go through a certain process of a biological male, or they, once you reach this, point.
31: Or they loosely define it, like the Obama administration did with kids in schools. All the kid has to do is go to the office and claim it. His parents don't have to be involved.
30: Right.
31: They don't have to do anything. You know, if they just say it, then they're in.
30: We are Red Eye Radio.
31: Brought to you by Hotshot Secret.
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9: We're on our radio. He is Eric Carlin. I'm Gary McNamara. So, yeah, that this needs to be done. What you need to do on any of these kind of things where the left is taking a stand is challenge them on it. Because this is, I saw the Democrat Socialist of America co-chair saying, well, we need to tax millionaires more. He goes, what, you know, we need to tax the hell out of them, she said.
10: Yeah.
9: And he asked, how much? Right. But answer the question. You need to be able to answer that question.
10: Right.
9: You need to be, you know, Republicans and conservatives need to stand up and say, answer the damn question.
10: Well, because there needs to be a method behind it saying, if you do this, then it will bring in this kind of revenue.
9: Right.
10: That will do this for programs, whatever,
9: right.
10: You know,
9: right.
10: Show us the math.
9: But here where nobody on the left can I tell you what a woman is. Nobody.
10: No. Including one Supreme Court justice.
9: Right. Doesn't know what a woman is. I'm not a biologist. I don't know what a woman is. Yet they're saying, think about this. For the first time in history, you have a political party that takes positions that they can't even explain.
10: Yeah.
9: They can't even explain the subject of the particular issue. We want to protect women. What's a woman? We don't know.
10: We won't
9: answer the question.
10: And how dare you ask questions?
9: Well, there's a guy over there who believes he's a woman. Well, then that's a woman. Well, then define what a woman is. We don't know.
10: Yeah.
9: We're right. Not biologists.
10: Right.
9: You got to challenge that crap.
10: Yep.
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5: Here's your News Talk 1310 KNOX forecast. Lows dip down to about 55 overnight under partly cloudy skies, east winds at around 5 miles an hour. Slight chance for showers Monday, high is 79, more clouds than sun. Monday night, lows around 57. Slight chance for showers, Tuesday and Wednesday, 80. Tuesday, 77. Wednesday. I'm meteorologist Megan Mulford on News Talk 1310 KNOX. 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
1: Yeah, I'm so happy that all this stuff has happened with the WNBA.
0: Yeah.
1: I mean, I'm so happy that, I wish that, you know, Sophie Cunningham hadn't taken the hard fall that she took, but she got up. Yeah. She was all right. I mean, she was fine. But the fall was pretty brutal. If you've seen it, it's like, whoa.
0: Yeah.
1: But for the other player to walk in the locker room, then immediately text white privilege.
0: Right.
1: Whoa.
0: Yeah.
1: It's like, bring it on. If this is what the WNBA has been so much about politics, about leftist politics, and now they're being challenged.
0: Yep. Yep.
1: And you started it. You're the ones that wanted to make the league political.
0: Right.
1: You did the whole thing. You're the one that sat there and said, we need equality. We need equity. We need diversity. We need, by the way, none of that exists in professional sports. If there's a meritocracy anywhere, it's professional sports. And these coaches and these owners are attempting to pretend that that's not the case.
0: Equity on pay and the whole thing, you know, I mean, they need all of it. They wanted all of it. And it's not how it works.
1: Yeah, everybody doesn't get to play.
0: Right. Oh, they don't.
1: How do I know that?
0: Hmm.
1: I didn't get to play. And so you need to tear apart every one of these stupid, stinking arguments that the left is trying to throw at you, which again is when you talk about the arena of debate, are there debates anymore? Do they have debates in colleges? Is there a debate team anymore? Do they even exist?
0: Good question. I would have to believe in law school there is, right?
1: Probably, yeah, on legal things.
0: Right. What does a law school look like on some of these Ivy League law schools? What do they do?
1: Someone needs to
0: get on the inside and do an investigation. You know, one of those investigations like, I'm blanking on the kid's name who found all the fraud, you know, in Minnesota.
1: Yeah.
0: And he also went over to Spain recently, by the way. But something like that. I would love to know what's going on campuses. We learn a lot from people speaking out finally, but I don't think, I don't think a debate class would go well.
1: Well, and the reason is because when you look at the major political party that exists today, that's why I think the WNBA is a perfect barometer of where the left is.
0: Yeah.
1: Perfect. You can take that and take that to everything else. They throw out a slogan. They wear a T-shirt with a saying on it.
0: Yeah.
1: They never explain it because when you ask for questions, we go back to the Josh Hawley with the professor. Well, tell me what's going on here. I mean, I'm trying to figure out, you know, the whole thing. Well, do you believe that men can get pregnant? Well, no, they can't. Well, that's transphobic. What does that even mean? Could you explain that to me? Well, because if you say that, don't you understand that's violence? By the way, that's violence when you say that. Why is it violence?
0: Right.
1: Why am I advocating violence? Because you're going to have people that are transgender hear that and they might commit suicide.
0: Mm-hmm.
1: Well, you're just admitting there's a huge mental health crisis because you're the one that's making the point that it's way above what the average of any other demographic is. And so what you're saying is, I can't ask questions on a topic that is actually affecting women's ability, you know, in sports. And I'm simply asking a question. You're telling me you can't do it because the mental health crisis of pretending that you can be the opposite sex must continue.
0: Yeah, because
1: personally for me, it would be Santa Claus. Please, let's keep that going, Santa Claus, because all the kids want their gifts.
0: Right.
1: No, but I mean, I'm making that absurd.
0: Wait, are you saying Santa Claus is?
1: No, I didn't say anything. I'm not getting into that. That might be more controversial than this whole radical transgender movement.
0: Because I just started my letter for this year.
1: So. But when you think about it, all across the board, and how many times have we brought it to you? It's like, well, they're not forced to answer questions.
0: No.
1: They're not for the, no. They put the statement out, then they deflect, but you never get an answer from them. And then when they realize, as you've seen now, whether it's Hong in Wisconsin or Mamdani or even Syed in Michigan, they're all saying now, well, you know, I mean, we said it way back then, but, you know, we've changed our mind on it. You're a liar.
0: Yeah.
1: You haven't changed anything at all.
0: Right. Or I heard over the weekend, well, what we meant by that was,
1: yeah,
0: exactly. No, right. No, right. No. They're the fundamentals of this nation, the Constitution, and what the founders intended is very clear. You can't say one thing that is completely off the rails and nowhere near what they intended and would require dismantling the Constitution and then come back after the primary and go, oh, well, we didn't really mean that.
1: And this is a perfect example of what they have to do, because I can't wait. Right now, you've got the left. You've got the radical transgender movement trying to figure out how do we respond to this.
0: Yeah, right.
1: Because he came out. White especially came out and said, I'm transgender. I'm a woman when it comes to basketball.
0: You can't judge.
1: You can't make that judgment on it.
0: You can't judge.
1: So the WNBA is like, well, we'll be talking about this later on this week and find something that is fair and equitable and blah, blah, blah, blah, blah, blah, blah.
0: Yeah.
1: Wait a minute. It's like, well, you can be a transgender unless there's any hint of politics involved in it. You can't do it.
0: Right. You know,
1: well, I mean, but then again, they tried to do it with Caitlyn. With Bruce Jenner, remember?
0: Oh, well, she's a, yeah, but she doesn't really belong in our group.
1: She doesn't belong in our group because she doesn't hold the same politics
0: exactly.
1: as us.
0: She doesn't believe the same way. Well, no. That doesn't matter. You know, what if she prefers, I don't know, cake over pie? What if she prefers, you know, a burger over a chicken sandwich. It doesn't matter what her thoughts are on other things. And she's not welcome because she disagrees with you on something else.
1: And, you know, and that's the thing. When Sophie Cunningham came out and said, no, I mean, we need to protect girls in sports. And all of a sudden it's like, well, you're saying, because that was remember the one coach? I forgot what team she's on, where she wore the thing about, you know, trans children or whatever.
0: Yeah. Trans kids belong.
1: Yeah, belong. And, you know, and it's like, excuse me, nobody's saying that boys and girls can't play on the sandlot together. Nobody's saying, we're saying in competitive sports, females should play with females and males should play, biological females should play with biological females, biological males should play with biological males. And I love everybody. I don't hate anybody. I was thinking about that the other day.
0: Yeah.
1: Because I went to the memorial, basically the memorial funeral for my buddy Mike. And I was just coming home the other day, I just went, I told my brothers, we had a great conversation. And I just said, you know something? I don't have bad feelings towards anyone.
0: Yeah.
1: There is not one person on this earth that I may not get along with them. I don't hate anybody. I mean, I really don't. There is nothing. I have no baggage when it comes to other people at all. And then my brother says to me, he goes, well, what about Trump? What about Trump? What about? I said, well, of course, there's the exception. There's got to be. I have to hate him because of, you know, because he's Trump, and our personalities are different.
0: Right.
1: My brother was laughing like crazy. He thought that was just great. I go, well, okay. Well, there's always, John, there's always the exception to the rule. I have to hate Trump.
0: Well, on a serious note, in that same vein, I never hated Obama.
1: Yeah, neither did I. Yeah, I just. I would never. I heard the news about Biden, and I feel for his family, and I feel for any suffering that he's going to, which is completely opposite.
0: Yeah, for those that didn't hear, his cancer has spread, and it's become, you know, much worse. It's become much harder on him, is what they said. I don't know. You know, the story I read didn't talk about prognosis. But at his age, it's not good. My father's been battling cancer. My gosh, this November, it'll be 4 years, and he's 93. When Bo Biden died, I said a prayer for the Biden family because, and I'm now one of those families where I see parents who outlived their child. My wife was included in that group years ago. Her parents outlived one of their children, her brother, and that's always tragic, and you value life. We can disagree. I can value life. You know, that's the thing with Rob Reiner. And he's bat soup crazy when he was on, you know, ranting on social media or on Fox News or wherever, but the one thing you'll hear about him is, and we heard this after he passed, conservative talk show hosts said he was the nicest, most accommodating guy.
1: Yeah.
0: He, you know, and this is the thing. I don't have to have hatred for the person to disagree.
1: Over the weekend, you know, like I said, it was all day Saturday. You know, I don't think I ever spent like 8 hours in a bar in my life.
0: You were telling me that earlier.
1: I just had a beer.
0: With just one beer.
1: but
0: is that man lost? He's only had one beer.
1: But I heard that's where they had the memorial at Buffalo Brothers, because Mike was the head of the Buffalo, president of the Buffalo Bills backers of Dallas-Fort Worth, which is three different bars around there. But so many people showed up, and I saw everything. I saw kindness. I saw compassion.
0: Yeah.
1: I saw forgiveness. I mean, every single positive emotion that you could possibly have came out of that. And that's when I was, you know, coming home, and I was just like to myself, I took an Uber because I said, if I have one drink, I Uber it.
0: Yeah.
1: But thinking, just going, wow, I hold no ill will towards anyone. And I was happy. And I talked to my brother about it yesterday. He goes, neither do I.
0: Right.
1: I go, yeah.
0: Yeah. So, yeah.
1: That's neat when you actually think about
0: that. It's a good feeling.
1: Yeah, it is. We are Red Eye Radio.
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16: blocks,
17: but
16: you should be
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16: Park
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16: on the right. That's
17: I'll
16: what
17: see
16: I
17: you
16: heard
17: later
16: last
17: tonight.
16: Night.
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1: We are Red Eye Radio. He's Eric Carlin. I'm Gary McNamara. Very quickly, here's Enes Kanter announcing that he wants to be eligible for the WNBA draft next year.
19: I am officially declaring myself a WNBA prospect. If simply declaring who you are is all that's required, then I meet every single requirement necessary to compete in the WNBA. My team and I have carefully examined the WNBA's eligibility criteria and governing framework surrounding self-identification and inclusion. Based on the current guidelines, I can and am officially declaring my eligibility for the upcoming WNBA draft in May 2027.
1: Okay, so now White came out and said, the other player must have said, I'm transgender for basketball.
0: Yeah, right. Just the other sex, the opposite sex when I'm on the court. Yeah.
1: Yeah.
0: Just when I'm on the court. But right. You can't judge.
1: No,
0: you're going to have to set your rules.
1: Right. Yep.
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28: ABC News, I'm Chuck Sievertson. This could affect oil markets and gasoline, where Iran already has stopped most traffic in the Strait of Hormuz. ABC's Marcus Moore.
29: The Iran-backed Houthi rebels claiming responsibility for a deadly strike on a Saudi oil facility in the Yemeni Red Sea port of Mocha. At least seven people were killed. The attack raising fears that the Houthis will try to further disrupt sea traffic in the region.
28: Over 180,000 people are facing rotating water shutoffs and rationing in Puerto Rico. Severe drought. Recalls issued by the Ag Department of products that may contain jalapeno peppers linked to a salmonella outbreak that has sickened hundreds in 27 states. ABC's Melissa Don.
30: The products include burritos, enchiladas, wraps, and salads sold at major grocery chains like Kroger, Walmart, HEB, and Albertsons.
28: President Trump acknowledging that there was no video or proof of alleged vandalism to the Lincoln Memorial reflecting pool. This is ABC News. New warnings about the rising number of deadly flesh-eating bacteria cases this year. Health officials have this warning to visitors, primarily in the Gulf Coast, says ABC News medical contributor Dr. Alok Patel.
2: If you have an open wound and you go into the sea, also remember that that water is not clean, and bacteria such as this can cause severe infections.
28: Dr. Patel says serious infections can also result from eating raw or undercooked shellfish from water where the bacteria are found. Among the big economic reports coming up this week are a couple snapshots in the cost of living, says ABC's Stephanie Officer.
3: July's U.S. Consumer Price Index comes out Wednesday. Analysts are expecting a modest increase in July after CPI fell 0.25% in June. And Friday, we'll see preliminary data from the University of Michigan Survey's latest index of consumer sentiment, touted as a Federal Reserve Board favorite for gouging which way inflation is heading.
28: Our Stephanie Officer, Chuck Sievertson, ABC News.
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9: Here's your News Talk 1310 KNOX forecast. Partly cloudy skies overnight with lows around 53. Winds out of the east at around 5 miles an hour. Sunshine mixed with clouds at times again Monday. Daytime highs approaching 79. Lows level off around 57 Monday night. Partly cloudy skies. 80 Tuesday with a slight chance of rain showers. 77 Wednesday. Showers continue. I'm meteorologist Megan Mulford on News Talk 1310 KNOX. Right now, 55.
10: Now, it's Red Eye Radio. Gary McNamara and Eric Harley talk about everything from politics to social issues and news of the day. Whether you're up late or you're just starting your day, welcome to the show. 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
11: All across America, we are Red Eye Radio. He is Eric Harley and I'm Gary McNamara. Oh, just one more thing. The WNBA Players Association said that we will not be political pawns and we're all about inclusion, but we won't be political pawns. Okay, let's see how you write that this week then.
12: Yeah.
11: Let's see what kind of agreement you come to with the WNBA on it. There is no inclusion in professional sports.
12: No.
11: None.
12: No. No one has
11: it. It doesn't exist.
12: There is no inherent right to be able to play.
11: No. There's no one. So they're BSing right there. We're about inclusion. No, you're not.
12: No, you're not.
11: You're about who you believe the best players are.
12: Right.
11: End of story.
12: Right. Because if it's about inclusion, then your scouts should be out looking for people who fit certain categories that you believe should be included simply because they belong to that category, right?
11: Yes.
12: And not talent. Well, listen, he can't dribble a ball and, you know, he's 5'4" and I'm really not sure that he's, you know, he can run very fast. But you know what? He fits this particular group, and we should have him on the team for that reason. No team is doing that. In fact, I said last week or maybe week before, I said, all right, they're going to have to be active because at some point the WNBA is going to have to say, you know what, and we welcome transgenders into our league. They didn't get to that point. Mm-hmm. And now you have two who have stepped up and said, here we go.
11: Well, and like I said, that's the beauty of it is they can't define everything. And they make statements that are blatantly false.
12: Yeah.
11: You know, our goal is inclusion. That's the stupidest thing ever. No professional sports is about inclusion. I always, when the NFL starts, you know, making the cuts here, probably in a few weeks,
12: mm-hmm.
11: when they start making those, cuts, you can sit there at times and you go, all right, so why did you cut him? Well, because he's a defensive back and he was, on this 3 inches, we 3 inches behind the guy that we kept.
12: Yeah.
11: So you're talking about things that are so quick and decisions that are made that are minute as to know it, because if you're 3 inches closer, you can get that finger on the ball and the receiver doesn't catch it. You know, right. So I mean, right. this is what they do. And I've been in, not in a long time, but about 30 years ago, I got to be in a war room where they actually look at the psychology of all the players. Mm. They look at, you know, your character traits and everything. So it's not inclusive.
13: Right.
11: It's professional sports, but they get away with throwing out pure BS and believe that they're somehow on this, you know, higher moral plane, and they can't even explain what their higher moral plane is.
13: Right.
11: Because when they do, it's like, well, no, that's not true. You're not that.
13: Right.
11: So, all right. Jobs.
13: Hmm.
11: Whoa.
13: Yeah.
11: You had, the non-farm payroll employment, was minus 23,000. 23,000 jobs, overall lost. In July, the unemployment rate remained the same. Unemployment declined in local government, education, and retail trade. Employment continued to trend up for healthcare. This news release presents the statistics from two monthly surveys. The household survey measures labor force, including unemployment by demographic characteristics. The establishment survey measures non-farm employment, hours, and earnings by industry. The other thing that was bad is the last 2 months, like, for example, what was it last month when it was 103,000 increase? Not 129,000.
13: Yeah.
11: Job increase that was revised down 66,000.
13: Yeah.
11: And June was revised by 37,000 from 57,000 to 20,000. You have right now, what is it here? They had it here somewhere. The average job growth so far in 2026 is, 34,000 a month.
13: Not good.
11: No. Not a lot of overall, when you look at it, I think it was for June, the 1 week where the layoffs were pretty low. But there's not really a lot of, there's not a lot of hiring going on.
13: Yeah.
11: And they looked at it and, let me just see, healthcare up 22,000, but at a slower pace than the average monthly gain over the last 12 months. Employment and ambulatory healthcare services continue to trend up over the month. Employment showed little change over the month in other major industries, including mining, oil and gas extraction, construction, manufacturing, wholesale trade, transportation, and warehousing, information, professional and business services, social assistance, leisure, hospitality, and other services remain basically flat. The average hourly earnings have increased 3.2% on an average this year. Inflation has been 3.5% this year.
13: Hmm.
11: So, looking for something else here.
13: Well, and the Wall Street Journal was pointing out that Friday's report marks the second straight year that the July numbers included substantial negative revisions to previous month's data. And when the July 2025 data were published a year ago, the May and June totals were revised down by a combined 285,000. Remember, that's when Trump fired Erica McIntyre, the Labor Department's commissioner. That was a big deal. He was really hot about that. And wasn't that when they started saying, we're going to change how we do the reports? And between that and Fed meetings and, you know, GDP changes and how we're going to do this or when we're going to release it and all that, They wanted to change all this data that's not working, not showing the growth in these areas that they want. And then try and excuse it away. You can't do that. You know, the question is, what's going on with the unemployed? You had a great number of people that just weren't looking for jobs. Are there more gig workers?
14: Well, you have, where did I see it here? Let me just get for, let me see. Average work week for all employees on private non-farm payrolls, 34.3 hours. In manufacturing, the average work week was 40.4 hours. Hmm. Overtime edged down by 0.1 hour to 3.1 hours. Just trying to find out what you were just talking about there. I thought I had that somewhere here. The job, what do they call it?
13: Churn rate?
14: The labor force participation rate. 61.4%.
13: Okay.
14: Down, I think, from 62-something.
13: Yeah.
14: The labor force participation rate has declined by 0.7 percentage points.
13: Yeah.
14: Since this year. So I know that you had the president's surrogates out saying, I forgot what his best into whoever said, well, no, because if you look at it, you had the private sector, and it's true. I mean, there are jobs that are going. Some of the jobs I saw going was because some of the COVID money is over. There was still COVID money going into education. I didn't know that. Hmm. That ended. But he also said, and also a big thing, you know, for retail and, you know, hospitality is because the end of the World Cup. And so we believe that there were 88,000 jobs created. And it's like, I was like, yeah, but you got to realize they were hired as temporaries. And so the hires count back then. You know, you can't sit there and say,
13: you can't go back then and go, hey, right, this is great.
14: Right.
13: You can't, and then when it's lost, hey, it's nothing.
14: Right. Right. You can't skew those. You can't skew the numbers for 1 month.
13: Right.
14: And that's what they were doing. I'm like, oh my gosh, they're really, you know, they're really stretching it, you know, right now. And
13: right,
14: Trump's been out there the last week, you know, saying it's the best economy we've ever seen. And, you know, it's not.
13: No, it isn't. Well, and perception is reality. You know, there is this transition where there's this mismatch of skills and AI moving so fast.
14: Absolutely.
13: And it's happening in a big way in the tech world. We saw that starting a few years ago. But as AI is doing more and more, I mean, you know, now writing code and doing everything in the tech world, but also doing stuff in the service industry. You know, taking phone calls. Did I see somewhere where AI is going to be taking some 911 calls?
14: New Orleans.
13: Yeah.
14: How's that going to work?
13: I don't know. How do you get to a level of trust on that?
14: I have no idea.
13: Now, if we're talking about integrating AI between the 911 dispatcher and then finding units that are in or responders that are in that area in a more efficient manner, then I'm all on board, right?
14: Mm-hmm.
13: You know, you and I go back to the old cop shows of the 60s, 70s, 80s. You know, attention all units and, you know, in the vicinity of, you know, whatever. And, you know, we've got this going on, major event, whatever. You know, and then the ones that are close respond, you know, okay, we're on the way, whatever. If there is a way to integrate AI to alert a unit that is available in, you know, very close to whatever event's going on, that's great. If we're talking about managing calls, and I have to learn more about it, that makes me a bit nervous. It's one thing at the drive-thru when you're getting a burger. Hello, are you using your app today? It's always the first question. No. How can I help you? And it's funny, then the real person comes on. Hey, how can I help you? With no enthusiasm. But that's, you know, that's fine. You get my burger wrong, that's fine. You get an address wrong where somebody's having a some kind of, you know, a emergency, then, yeah, that's not going to work.
14: Job growth has averaged a mere 20,000 over the last 3 months, 4,000 the past year. That's considerably less than the 178,000 jobs that the economy added on average each month during the first 3 years of Trump's first term before the pandemic. It's also a slowdown from last year, the Biden presidency, 103,000. But I will say it's an increase from last year. Remember, last year was only 15,000 jobs.
13: On yeah. That. Yeah.
14: For well, 2025.
13: And again.
14: But it really doesn't. If you're talking 15 or 34, both are unacceptable.
13: Right.
14: When it comes to job growth.
13: Yeah. Yeah.
14: It's not what you're looking for.
13: Right.
14: It's not what you're looking for at all. And they do make the point here. I'm reading the Wall Street Journal. Local government education shed 49,000 jobs in July, which may be a consequence of federal pandemic money for schools drying up. A decline in government employment can also be healthy for the economy if Americans can find more productive private employment. But the Labor Department's household survey suggests many workers are quitting the labor force. One explanation is the aging workforce as more baby boomers retire. And mass deportations may be another reason. The labor force participation rate has fallen to 61.4% from 62.2% over the past year, as the number of Americans who have left the workforce increased by 2.8 million. This explains why the unemployment rate has fallen slightly over the past year to 4.1% from 4.3%. Full-time employment has declined by 1.3 million over the past year, while wow. part-time employment has increased 311,000.
13: Wow.
14: All this suggests a low hire, low fire labor market with employers reluctant to add jobs.
13: Yeah.
14: The Institute for Supply Management Services and Manufacturing Surveys increased last month, suggesting the economy might be reaccelerating.
13: Hmm.
14: There you go.
13: Hmm. But I hope that's the case. And it could be, again, we could be in this period where it's a, you know, this mismatch of skills, you know, based on what's going on with AI and integration and everything else and creating efficiencies based, you know, on all of that. Some of that is going to be, you know, in play maybe for a while. I don't know how long. But we're going to have to get back to exporting. We're going to have to, manufacturers going to have to get back to where it was. And tariffs is not helping that right now.
14: We are Red Eye Radio.
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16: If you utilize season extender methods such as low tunnels, cold frames, and hotbeds. Other examples of leafy green and root vegetables that grow well in the autumn: carrots, radishes, broccoli, spinach, and asparagus. I'm Rod Bain reporting for the U.S. Department of Agriculture in Washington, D.C.
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11: We are Red Eye Radio. He is Eric Carly and I'm Gary McNamara. Yeah, so I think it was Besant that was out there trying to make the case that jobs were actually up because of the private sector jobs and the decrease because of
14: of the World Cup as being over. It's like, well, yeah, but you counted those jobs when they happen. You got to count them when they, if they're temporary and then they go. The real concern for me, and you and I have talked about this for the longest time, is the drop in the number overall of full-time jobs.
12: Right.
14: So many of the full-time jobs are being replaced by part-time jobs.
12: Well, and my question is that are more people going into gig work? And if so, is it out of necessity? Everything, of course, is out of necessity. You got to eat and pay your bills. But are they choosing, well, I work on my own time and blah, blah, blah, blah, blah, blah, blah. I'd love to see the dynamics there of how many people fit in that category and contribute.
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1: Here's your News Talk 1310 KNOX forecast. Partly cloudy skies overnight with lows around 53. Winds out of the east at around 5 miles an hour. Sunshine mixed with clouds at times again Monday. Daytime highs approaching 79. Lows level off around 57 Monday night. Partly cloudy skies. 80 Tuesday with a slight chance of rain showers. 77 Wednesday. Showers continue. I'm meteorologist Megan Mulford on News Talk 1310 KNOX. Right now, 55.
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6: All right. President Trump's

0: signaled on Sunday he is prepared to allow economic pressure on Iran to mount as opposed to ordering new military offensive, even as the country continues to defy the U.S. A week ago, they always have the why it matters on Axios. A week ago, Trump was on the verge of ordering a return to major combat operations. Mm. But in an interview with Axios, he did not make any new military threats. Trump also did not express any anger or frustration about the fact that Iran has been holding up the announcement on a deal with Oman to reopen up the Strait of Hormuz. On Saturday, Iran issued a new list of demands to allow shipping through the strait. We'll tell you what that is in a second. Mm. He's saying now we are low keen at these are quotes. We are low keen at quote. We are only semi-negotiating with them. We are just watching Iran with its huge inflation and the fact that they have no money. He stressed that Iran is in very bad shape economically and has no money to pay its troop. The U.S. naval blockade has exasperated the Iranian regime's economic crisis. Quote, it will work out. It always works out. It's like a chess game, Trump said of the back and forth with Iran. The agreement governing traffic in the Strait of Hormuz was negotiated among Iran, Oman, and the U.S. and has been pending for a few days now. As part of the new deal, Iran would be given partial control over the traffic in the Strait, something they did not have before the war.
1: Right.
0: Qatari and Pakistani mediators were confident the deal would be announced Wednesday, but since then, its prospects have seemed to fade. U.S. officials also say there are growing disagreements inside the Iranian regime. On Saturday, the head of the Iran's Supreme National Security Council laid out new terms for reopening the strait on top of the ones negotiated in the Oman agreement. The U.S. must never threaten nor insult Iran in any language. They must permanently end the war against Iran and Iran's allies in Lebanon, Gaza, Yemen, and Iraq, lift the naval blockade, and withdraw military forces from the surrounding from the surroundings of Iran. And I think there were more to that. I think I ran out of pages.
2: Well, I'll add this to the conversation because I saw this. Now, it is the New York Times, all right? So you have to consider that along the way. But it is part of a story that's been around for a couple of weeks. Here's the headline from Saturday, New York Times. The U.S. is burning through weapons in Iran. Russia and China are taking note. President Trump's war against Iran has depleted U.S. weapons stockpiles to troubling levels, siphoning supplies from Asia and Europe, according to senior officials. Again, New York Times, whether you believe them or not, this is what they're reporting. But there have been other rumblings of this and other reports of this. It's hard for me to believe that that is the case, except that over the weekend, I think actually it may have been Friday, where there was a story about, you know, Hegseth is basically telling lawmakers, hey, come on, we need more money. We need more money. Now, that can be a number of things, right? It doesn't prove or disprove anything. The rapidly shrinking supply of air defense missiles and other critical weaponry in Europe and Asia not only leaves the U.S. military less equipped, but could also leave Russia and China feeling emboldened should they contemplate a potential conflict with the U.S. I'm not sure that that's going to happen, but, you know, what if China wants to make a move on Taiwan, which has been, you know, has been a great concern.
0: You know,
2: what are we going to do? Number one, what will we do in that case, whether we have a low stockpile or not? And then beyond that, if we wanted to do something and we have a low stockpile and China knows that, there's no doubt that China and Russia have great intel on what our stockpile is. But I can't tell you what's accurate and what isn't. I don't believe a thing from the New York Times, but they're not the only ones reporting it. So again, I can't tell you what's true, what is accurate.
0: I've seen both of them, and I don't know what it is. But if it is coming from the administration, in order, you know, from sources inside the administration, and, you know, the suspicion would be it is those who favor Vice President Vance, and how he would not have gone into this to begin with. Don't know whether that's true or not. Just telling you the reporting that is out there. Trump has denied it from the official podium. From the president's spokesperson said all this is flat out false. The story about firing Hegseth or the discussions on that were all false. All we know is if we are low on weapons, senators should be screaming bloody murder, and the members of Congress, and there's nothing. And the president should be behind the scenes screaming bloody murder with the amount of money that we spend on defense.
1: Yeah.
0: If we're running out of weapons, we got a major problem. And if we're not, they need to fire those who are leaking inaccurate information in order to damage the president. But, the other thing that, here it is. Iran also added they want full compensation for war damages, lifting all sanctions and release of all Iranian frozen funds. And that is just to reopen the strait, which they would have partial control of. That's what the United States is negotiating now. I saw Mark Levin saying, my God, on February 28th, if it's sort of what we said about the memorandum of understanding, if anybody would have said, this is what our goal is and this is our plan of what we plan to do, you would have had every single Republican say, absolutely not.
2: Right.
0: And the same thing going on here. But he is sort of following our advice.
2: Yeah.
0: Which is, you know, he wasn't yelling. He wasn't screaming. If you're not going to do the job, you need to stop talking about it.
2: Stop talking about it. Don't make it an everyday thing. Look, it's an ongoing situation. When we have an update worthy of telling you, we'll let you know. And
0: we're going to starve them out.
2: Right.
0: That's the goal.
2: And here's my question on the J.D. Vance thing. If it's true that J.D. Vance, I don't think it's a great level of conflict. It may have a different, you know, they may have different opinions on the approach or what would have been done. But is it based on the fact that, number one, we're at the midterms, don't do this now, but also don't start what you can't finish? J.D. Vance has been very involved. You know, he's not like Biden was during the Obama years. I mean, Biden was involved, but he was involved in his enriching his family. But J.D. Vance has been very involved. So if it could be, and I'm just throwing out this is just a wild theory, but I don't have any reason. There's nothing backing this, but I do believe it is a viable theory that he looked at this and said, we can't do this because we can't finish this. And we can't start what we can't finish. We have to approach this differently in terms with relations with Iran or how we deal with the regime and how we deal with their proxies, you know, whatever that might be.
0: Well, we said that from the very beginning. We might have said it a different way, but what we said was, you know, because he laid out what he wanted.
2: Mm-hmm, mm-hmm.
0: And we said the challenge here is the fact that you're depending on the end of the war being the people revolt. That's something that you do not have control of, and you do not enter a war with things out of your control. And you do not ever, first rule of warfare, you don't enter a war and then attempt to manage it to an agreement with people you can't trust.
2: And coming up with an agreement that is, as you called it, the Costanza negotiation, where they get things that they didn't even have before this all started.
0: Well, yeah, because if that's true, that what the U.S. agreed to with Oman, because that hasn't come out. Well, it has. Iran would have partial control over the strait.
2: Yeah.
0: You're negotiating backwards. It's a Costanza negotiation team.
2: Yeah, right. And here's my question. Control, does that translate into more territory in those waters? I mean, to what extent do they have control? Because if you have control, it is your territory, whether it's temporary or not. And my question is, are we talking ultimately about expanding Iran's territory in those waters? And that would be greatly concerning. That sounds like an Obama move.
0: Yeah.
2: And why not send a crew over and help them dig out the uranium and go, you know, here you
0: well,
2: go.
0: That's, again, you saw the stories on that over the weekend saying, you know, will the, you know, will the president just say we've destroyed their nuclear program and that's it and just pull out? That we're not actually going to go after.
2: I actually expect that. It's funny you say that. I expect that.
0: That we're not going to go after the nuclear. Because that's been the major one. They will not have nuclear material.
2: Yeah. And if, now, and then.
0: There's
2: and
0: no
2: then,
0: talk of that now.
2: And then offer the threat. You know, if we see them, you know, going after that uranium, trying to dig it out or whatever, we'll bomb them again and we'll take them out again. I actually am, if I were a betting man, and I am, I'd put the dollar on, yeah, that's where it's going to stay on that front. And there are two reasons. It's a massive mission with massive amounts of boots on the ground and equipment that has to be brought in, which means before you do that, before we were to extract that uranium, which requires a great deal of massive earth movers to actually get it and special trucks to transport it, then we're going to have to take out the regime first. You're not going to do that with the regime in power. You'd have to take them out first. That's a 1-2 punch, and I don't have confidence that's going to happen.
0: No, no. There's no will to do that now.
2: No.
0: We are Red Eye Radio.
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0: We are Red Eye Radio. He's Eric Carling, and I'm Gary McNamara. Then there was the Wall Street Journal article over the weekend. Trump thought opening the Strait of Hormuz was imminent. Iran had other plans, and in it, for weeks, Trump has been preparing the ground to declare victory in the war on Iran if Tehran fully opens the Strait of Hormuz, according to U.S. officials. He has even raised the possibility of abandoning the nuclear deal in private conversations with senior administration officials. I hope that's not true.
2: Yeah.
0: You know, so, but,
2: you know, there was a story that Speaker Johnson called the president and said, this was last week, and said, look, we need you to do something here. There has to be some pressure relief on gas prices, because in our districts, we're getting killed and something has to be done. So there's pressure coming from everywhere on this whole thing.
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19: ABC News, I'm Chuck Sievertson. A recall of meats and other products, burritos, wraps, salads, and more announced by the Federal Ag Department because they may contain jalapeno peppers linked to a salmonella outbreak that has sickened hundreds in 27 states. The products are sold at many major grocery chains. Iran-backed Houthi rebels claiming responsibility for a deadly attack on a Saudi oil facility in a Yemeni Red Sea port, killing at least seven people. Former New Jersey Governor and Republican Chris Christie on ABC's This Week.
20: Donald Trump is about to become what he never, ever wanted to be, Jimmy Carter. He is being held hostage by Iran.
19: Moderate Democrats announcing a major ad campaign targeting Democratic socialists. Progressive Dems responding. New York Congresswoman Alexandria Ocasio-Cortez on ABC's This Week.
21: We believe in respecting the outcomes of elections and governing democratically.
19: This is ABC News. The alleged leader of an Irish organized crime gang has been extradited to Ireland from Dubai to face allegations that he ran an international drug smuggling and money laundering empire with tentacles that stretched to Britain, Spain, and the U.S. In the curious but skeptical department, this from ABC's Stephanie Officer.
22: A Gallup survey found about 1 in 5 U.S. adults in the past year looked for financial advice from artificial intelligence. But fewer than 3 in 10 adults overall admit they have any confidence in AI's fiscal expertise. The survey was conducted in partnership with financial services firm Edward Jones.
19: What's bugging this company in the news from ABC's Jim Ryan?
1: The produce company at the center of a nationwide outbreak of the cyclosporiasis stomach bug is also having trouble in the executive suite. Taylor Farms has sued the former president of its Tennessee subsidiary, claiming he stole more than $32 million to fund a lavish lifestyle. And Taylor Farms wants its money back.
19: Our Jim Ryan, Chuck Sievertson, ABC News.
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11: Here's your News Talk 1310 KNOX forecast. Lows dip down to about 52 overnight under partly cloudy skies. Winds out of the east at around 5 miles an hour. Sunshine mixed with clouds at times again Monday. Daytime highs approaching 79. Partly cloudy skies Monday night. Lows dip down to about 57. 80 Tuesday with a slight chance of rain showers. 77 Wednesday. Showers continue. I'm meteorologist Megan Mulford on News Talk 1310 KNOX. Right now, 55.
3: Now, it's Red Eye Radio. Gary McNamara and Eric Harley talk about everything from politics to social issues and news of the day. Whether you're up late or you're just starting your day, welcome to the show. From the Relief Factor Studios, this is Red Eye Radio.
0: all across America. We are Red Eye Radio. He is Eric Carly, and I'm Gary McNamara. Welcome and good morning. Well, Patriot Gal wrote us this.
2: Okay.
0: I'm old enough to remember when there were reports that Trump entered a quid pro quo with Zelensky. Give what really occurred, nothing. I'm surprised you two who always say you must have evidence to support uncorroborated reports, actually source stories is what we've said before,
2: right,
0: have concluded we're not going after Iran's nukes. We both said, I said about the Wall Street Journal story, I hope it's not true. You said you have reservations about what the New York Times has written. What we have said is overall not based on any reports. We do not see the president going in with ground troops and earth movers to get out the nuclear material, which would be required to do that.
2: If you're the first, if you're a first time listener, Patriot Gal, thank you for listening. And how dare you take so long to start listening? We require you listen all night, every night. But seriously, I've said at the end of this, if it turns out they all come to the podium and say, we've taken out the regime, we have control, full control of the stockpiles, and uranium stockpiles, and the Iranian people now will decide the future of their country, I will say, well played, and I will be happy to be wrong. I don't come to the point of a conclusion. I don't have confidence that it's there. I'm not saying it's not going to happen, but it appears it's not going to happen.
0: Well, she made the case, you say you must have evidence to support uncorroborated reports, which was
2: our
0: reading the Wall Street Journal and New York Times, that we put the disclaimer on it that we hope it's not true. And these are source stories, as we always do.
2: And we're very clear about that for Patriot Gal or anybody listening that may be new to the show. We're very clear about this is where the story is coming from. In fact, I mentioned throughout the story, it's the New York Times. I don't trust anything from the New York Times, especially sources familiar with the situation. That just always puts a red flag in my mind. The only reason that I brought it up is that there were other stories outside of the liberal activist media that were talking about this, discussing this. I have a hard time believing on the munitions depletion being in a case, you know, where it's highly critical. I think Hegseth, if he was going to Congress and saying, hey, we need more money, I think it was a number of things based on strategy of what the future is going to be. And quite possibly, I mean, you'd have to include a major move post election, where they say, we want to go in mid-November, because if Speaker Johnson's calling the White House going, look, you got to lay low until November because we're just getting crushed here. And all this talk is driving the prices up if we don't straighten out what's going on within the Strait of Hormuz.
0: And one other thing, he could not continue every day to say a deal's around the corner.
2: Yeah, no, on the talking thing,
0: right, you can't do that.
2: Look, lay low. We said that last week a few times. And I don't know if they
0: last month.
2: I don't know if they've, you know, again, taken our advice or someone else has told them that, because you don't have to talk about it every day in detail. Listen, this is an ongoing mission. Our goal is to make sure Iran does not have nuclear weapons, and we're working toward that goal. If we have updates, we'll bring them to you. And you know, Levitt came out last week and said, you know, it's not true. The stockpile depletion story is not true. Everything is fine. And so, again, you know, we don't know. We're not on the inside. And we never come to a point of conclusion, except my confidence is waning by the second on that we're going to go in. Because if you look at it for, again, Patriot Gal or anybody else listening, if you're just hearing this for the first time, and I mentioned it a minute ago, but there is a two-tier massive mission here that would require substantial boots on the ground and also the transportation of massive equipment after you take out the regime. Number one, that's the first thing you have to do. Take out the regime. IRGC would not be in control. These are massive, massive moves. This is not small. This isn't the first Gulf War where Saddam Hussein sent his soldiers out into the desert with nothing, and our troops found them eating chapstick because they were so hungry. This is not that. This has been going on and brewing for 47 years under a regime that is willing to gun down their own people in their own streets. So there are so many moving parts to this. I can't pretend to know how you do this. I want the mission complete because I've lived through this all of my life, throughout my life. It started when I was young, but I've been alive through all this, and I want the president to succeed because I don't believe that if we don't get the regime taken out and get that uranium before Trump's gone, no president ever will. He's the only one that will do it. I firmly believe that. Again, your messaging, slow that down. You know, get quieter on that. We're working every day to make sure they don't have nuclear weapons. Keep it at that. And then you get past November and you see what you've got based on whether you win or not. But we'll see where that goes. Again, I don't know what's going to happen. My confidence is waning, but not because the president necessarily has chickened out, but because it is such a Mount Everest of a mission to accomplish in, number one, taking out that regime, which has very deep roots with tens of thousands of people, and the IRGC, which is in control of the subjects, they're not citizens, subjects of the regime in Iran, and then beyond that, going in and taking out the uranium with massive earth movers, and I don't know how long that would take.
0: I lost confidence after the memorandum of understanding.
2: Right.
0: And I said it at that point. If anybody, I would not have been for the war if it would have said this is what the conclusion is going to be, this memorandum of understanding of where that was going. And, of course, they didn't abide by that at all. The other thing is the president does not instill confidence by day after day after day after day. Remember, he actually said it a month ago. They're playing us for a fool, which he's meant Iran is playing him for a fool because there is no us. He's right. Commander in chief. And yeah. He's continued, as I forgot, I think it was Jim Garrity wrote last week, he goes, I've never seen a president over and over again promote the fact that he's being played by the fool, for a fool by his enemies. Why he's doing it, I don't know. But we, every point that has come up here, whether it was gas prices, whether it was the midterms, we brought all of that up saying when he went in at that point or was talking about going in, if you're going to do it, you've got to do it with such overwhelming force.
2: Yeah.
0: And that means every new person in government. There was a thing last week that was written. I saved it for you, and I never just got a chance to talk about it. Here it is. The U.S. must shift its strategy with Iran, an Israeli special operations veteran warned Tuesday, while arguing that Washington should target the Islamic Revolutionary Guard Corps support network rather than using conventional military strikes. Where'd right. you hear that before?
2: Mm-hmm.
0: This is not conventional warfare. This is unconventional warfare, Aaron Cohen said on Fox News. This is what the colonel and I say refer to as a low-intensity conflict. Special operations units, clandestine units, the CIA, Mossad, Navy SEALs, Delta, and more. All of them were stood up in the 1950s specifically to be able to deal with this kind of low-intensity conflict. Mm. The real soft white underbelly here to really to bend the mullahs is going to be focusing operations on the support structure of the mullahs, describing how the regime is built to be able to withstand military pressure. Every time we hit them, what do? They stand up and say, great, Satan can't hit us with their explosion. He said the military needs to be attacking the middle, which is the IRGC, the moneymakers, the intelligence support apparatus. Start hitting them. Start killing them. Start attacking them in the streets so they get paranoid. Israel has the intelligence, and I'm hoping that Trump sees the only way to actually bend the will of the mullahs is to make it so that the people who support them fear that the mullahs can no longer protect them. It's exactly what you and I said. And I thought that was going to happen. We never believed it when they said no regime change and then went out to take out a few levels of the government to begin with, including the Ayatollah. But, you know, what was in Trump's mind from the beginning or Hegseth's mind in the beginning? I can't wait to see the book after all this is over. What did Hegseth really want to do?
2: Right.
0: What did Hegseth really want to do as compared to what Trump wanted to do? And what was he infighting? That would be a book that I would read.
2: And J.D. Vance's opinion on this and put on this is very critical because the president said the other day, he said, look, J.D. Vance has to be the guy in 28. I mean, it has to be J.D. Vance, you know, because there was the back and forth with, you know, it's going to be Marco Rubio, but the president, you know, and I think that's pretty much the only thing you can say at this point. You know, no, it needs to be J.D. Vance. So that's critical, you know, based on it, this, the possibility of this going on, longer than 2 years, more. But here's the thing. There are so many moving parts to all of this. We have to include, again, the story. It was a source story, out of Israel. Was it a source story? Or did the Israelis say there was a covert operation going on to attack the from within, attack top Iranian officials from within. Was that a source story? I can't remember.
0: I believe that was a source story.
2: Okay, I thought it was, because it would be bigger news if they were officially saying that. But so you look at that. If that is true, these are contingencies. If that is true, then I could see that. I've always seen Israel as being the strong arm in that regard, only because Israeli intelligence, especially within Iran, has been superior. They're deeply embedded. Israeli intelligence is deeply embedded in Iran. That's what gives me confidence that it actually could happen if there is action, if there's any action taken. You know, there's been some back and forth between Netanyahu and Trump in recent weeks, in recent days even. But if that's actually happening and they want to, because domestically it's hurting the GOP's chance for reelection or to keep the House and Senate, and they're waiting to, you know, conclude this mission until after then, and then, you know, usher in, because it's going to be chaos. If they were to accomplish taking out the regime, IRGC is no longer in control, and then they get equipment on the ground and start moving in to take that uranium, that is still chaotic in terms of the effect on the global market, but also sentiment on in, here domestically, even after the election. And everything else. There's always that effect, even though I would consider that to be a massive victory.
0: Somebody needs to ask the president if that's the plan. How do they plan to get rid of the nuclear weapons? How would they do it?
2: How would they get rid of the
0: or is that still on the
2: uranium
0: the docket? You're going to need boots on the ground. You think Trump's going to put boots on the ground?
2: See, that's my thing. Is he doesn't want to do that. Yeah. He's said that several times. I would rather have negotiations than to kill people. He said it just last week. I would rather have a deal than killing people. And he's been that president. He's not a wartime president. You know, the things he's done have been precision moves. Soleimani, or in early, in I think it was March of 2017, his first term, he went after ISIS in eastern Afghanistan with a MOAB, just boom. And, You know, so those were precision moves. And that's the kind of the president he is.
0: Which
2: but
0: is,
2: boots on the ground changes
0: which
2: that.
0: Is why I had confidence when he went in,
2: yeah,
0: based on what he had done before.
2: Right.
0: And which is attack the leadership,
2: right,
0: go after the leaders.
2: Right.
0: And so I agree with the gentleman who was on Fox News last week. I read it when you were out last week, and I wanted to save it when you were in because it's something we said all along. If you want to win this war, it's not attacking traditional targets. Forget about the electrical plants or the bridges or whatever. If you want to make sure train lines that may be able to bring stuff in from China are destroyed, that's fine.
2: Right.
0: But the blockade, I'm all for.
2: Mm-hmm.
0: But every single one of those leaders should be paranoid they're going to die in the next 10 hours.
2: Yes.
0: That's how you win you win the war. You don't win the war by attempting to manage it ever.
2: Right.
0: We've learned our lesson there, and we shouldn't do it.
2: Right.
0: We are Red Eye Radio.
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1: It's played off the wall by Coleman back to LeDuc. 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
3: We are Red Eye Radio. He is Eric Crowley and I'm Gary McNamara. Welcome and good morning, man. Jonathan Turley wrote a great column that we'll get to following the bottom of the hour.
4: All right, cool.
3: It was basically that... that the Democrats are doing the Charlottesville thing. There are many fine people in the DSA.
4: Oh, don't do that.
3: And he makes the point. He goes, except when Trump said it, you know, they had to lie about it.
4: Yeah,
3: but here
4: right.
3: You don't have to lie.
4: Yeah, right. No, you don't.
3: You don't have to. I mean, you don't have to lie.
4: We have a broad tent, yeah, right?
3: Oh.
4: It's all under the big tent. Oh my gosh, that's hilarious!
3: I just
4: wow.
3: We'll get to that following the bottom of the hour.
4: Yeah,
3: a bipartisan majority of Americans support more government rules of how social media companies conduct business, including a requirement of age verification tools to keep younger children off social media, according to a Reuters poll.
4: Mm. Yeah. Wow.
3: The poll, which was conducted over the 6 days ending August 3rd, comes as companies like Meta and Google's YouTube face mounting legal pressure over the treatment of young users. A trial is expected to begin Wednesday over allegations by state prosecutors that Meta designed its product to addict young losers.
4: Yeah.
3: Losers. 61% of poll respondents, including 71% of Democrats and 62% of Republicans, say social media companies need firmer oversight. Oh, no.
4: All right, here we go.
3: Yeah, I know.
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7: 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Uber drivers.
8: Yeah.
7: That I was with this weekend.
8: Oh, yeah.
7: Both of them downloaded the app.
8: Awesome.
7: We got into a great conversation.
8: Nice.
7: I always get into great conversation with Uber drivers. Really do.
8: So yeah.
7: It's really good.
8: Yeah. That's cool.
7: Let's talk big tent. Now, when I was a kid, I wanted a pup tent.
8: Right. Yeah.
7: You know, even though some of the big tents were cool, but I was completely and totally upset with having a, obsessed with having a sewn-in floor.
8: Yeah.
7: You know, that to me, I wanted a pup tent with a sewn-in floor.
8: We had one when I was in Boy Scouts, and I guess primarily because of fire ants.
7: Oh, I never thought about that. I'm happy I wasn't a Boy Scout in Texas.
8: Yeah. Yeah.
7: Man.
8: Now, we did camp where we built our own shelters. And that was cool. I loved doing that. But you just had to, you know, be aware of, you know, where you were at. And a lot of times we were this one state park, which is beautiful, but it's near water. And there's a ton of ants, fire ants and otherwise. And you just had to, you know, just be careful.
7: When we would go to summer camp at Northern Lights in the Halliburton, above the Halliburton Highlands in Ontario. Black flies, mosquitoes.
8: Wow.
7: We used to have mosquito cages slept in. Everybody had their own mosquito cage.
8: Okay. All right. That makes sense.
7: It became part of what you carried with you.
8: There you go.
7: I remember one time, this was in New York. What was the place called? It wasn't 3 miles. 9 Mile Island. It was three times as dangerous as 3 Mile Island. 9 Mile Island. Thinking Tonawanda, maybe it was. I don't know if it was. Maybe it was outside of it. I don't know. But
8: yeah,
7: right on the canal, huge vegetation. There were so many mosquitoes. They would follow you in a

0: cloud.
1: Mm.
0: You had to wear a hat with mosquito netting and long clothes.
1: Yeah.
0: And you ran because I'm not kidding. There were swarms of mosquitoes. And the best thing ever was this guy and this one of the Boy Scouts, and his father came out. And his father was definitely a tenderfoot. I mean, he just wasn't used to being out there camping and stuff.
1: Yeah.
0: And all of a sudden we hear, it was breakfast time, you hear screaming. And he goes, "We're leaving, we're leaving! There's damn mosquitoes all over the bacon!" I never laughed so hard in my life.
1: Yeah.
0: It's like, because we got you. The thing is, what really amazes me is when I was a kid, I loved that stuff. Yeah. I remember what was the one thing they had, where you went out, you had a winter, it wasn't even a merit badge. It was an award you got. I forgot. Arctic or something. I can't think of the name of it.
1: Mm.
0: But you had to go out and stay in a tent in winter weather. And we failed it the first two times, and we were so happy because the temperature got up to 34, and it had to remain polar bear. Is what it was called.
1: Okay, so you couldn't polar bear qualify unless the temperature remained.
0: It had to remain under 32.
1: Oh, all right.
0: And when it got to 34, we were jumping for joy because we got to do it again on another camp, you know, another camping thing. And what I learned there, I learned that if you want to sleep when it's cold, you have your sleeping bag and all that, and even if it's a good sleeping bag, you take hot water. You boil the hot water on the propane stove, which, of course, you have to have, until it gets boiling. You put it in your canteen. You wrap it in a towel, and you put that at the bottom of your feet, and it stays warm all night long.
1: Yeah. Yeah.
0: That was great. I mean, that was...
1: Yeah.
0: I thought I was a genius when I figured that one out.
1: A lot of YouTubers I follow do that. They'll heat up some water bottles... And heat up some water and then pour it in bottles and then put it in their sleeping bag.
0: Yeah.
1: Yeah.
0: It really worked well. But talking about the big tent versus the small tent.
1: Right.
0: The Democrats are all about the big tent.
1: Right.
0: This was on This Week. And it's Donna Brazile and then Scott Jennings. Here we go.
1: All right.
2: But as you know, I've been in this big tent party probably longer than most people. And I can tell you, we're having the same kind of growing pains I saw on the Republican side, whether it was through the Tea Party in 2010, the activists who helped to bring about the MAGA movement.
3: And with all due respect to my friend Donna, there's nothing like, you can't draw any equivalence between the Tea Party movement and the socialists. For one, the Tea Party folks weren't trying to bring about the downfall of Western civilization and the United States of America. Abolish the police, abolish ICE, abolish borders, abolish the Senate, abolish the Constitution. There was nothing like this in the Republican Party. So it's an extreme political ideology that is gaining traction. The Democrat leadership has lost control. They know it. And people like Alexandria Ocasio-Cortez, Hong in Wisconsin, Abdul El-Sayed in Michigan. You talk about the big tent. The Democrat Jewish Attorney General of Michigan cannot even go to her party's nominating convention because she says, "I won't be safe there because of the supporters of Abdul El-Sayed." You can't draw any equivalence between what happened in the Republican Party with the resurgence of patriot conservatives versus these anti-American radicals.
0: Well, really, when you think about the Tea Party, so much of the Tea Party was actually born after, you know, the financial crisis of 2008-2009.
1: Yeah, yeah.
0: You know, right. That's when that came into being, and it was really, when you think about it, the Tea Party was a result of the entire bridge loan and all of that that came from a Republican president. And it was Republicans demanding fiscal accountability from government. That's not the same. That wasn't a big tent. That was simply members of the Republican Party telling the Republican Party, "You need to get back to what we're about."
1: Yep.
0: That it was the Republican Party that was moving off where conservatives wanted them to go. And now they're way off from where they wanted to go back then. But I just love it how they're trying to, you know, this is just like the Tea Party. It's like the Tea Party. And I'm glad Scott Jennings said that, because that was a absolutely perfect response.
1: Yeah.
0: Then Jonathan Turley wrote on this.
1: Mm.
0: Big tent, small space. Democrat leaders embrace the fine people of the DSA as radicals call for purges. Hassan Piker, a close ally of Abdul el-Sayed, is calling for Marxist-Leninist punishment. That's a quote for those who criticize Michigan's Democratic senatorial candidate. As radicals and anti-Semites like Piker flood the Democratic Party, establishment figures are struggling to justify their alliance with extremist candidates. Ironically, Democrats are now fulfilling the false narrative that they used against President Donald Trump after the Charlottesville protest. They are maintaining that there are many fine people in the DSA, despite their seeking to destroy our constitutional system, open the borders, defund the police, embrace virtual anarchy, and now some of these fine people are calling for moderates to be purged as radicals take over the Democratic Party. And then he points out in 2017, the media manufactured a controversy by suggesting that Trump had praised neo-Nazis and Klansmen in 2017 as fine people in Charlottesville. It was demonstrably false, but became the accepted truth in the media. In reality, Trump condemned the neo-Nazis, and the statement was about fine people on both sides, was a reference to people on both sides of the debate over removal of historic statues. That narrative took on an added hypocrisy when some of the loudest voices later endorsed a candidate with an actual Nazi tattoo who allegedly assaulted women, mocked wounded veterans, and praised terrorists. However, he promised to deliver Maine and bring figures like Chuck Schumer and Elizabeth Warren back to power. So there you go.
1: Yeah.
0: Anti-Semites and communists are not fine additions to any party. Hassan Piker is not a fine person in any universe. He has said the United States deserved the terrorist attacks on 9/11 and prominently displays a picture of the collapsing Twin Towers. He has downplayed the murders and rapes of innocent Israelis on October 7th and called one Jewish man who challenged him a bloodthirsty, violent pig dog. That's a quote. Figures like Harris and Buttigieg brush off al-Sayed's allies, including Mohammed Bakar Qazwini, a prominent Muslim cleric who gave a sermon that called for followers to vote for al-Sayed while calling upon them to pray for the death of President Trump and celebrate the death of Senator Lindsey Graham. And they just, he goes on and on and on and on. But it's not the same thing. No. And that's what they're trying to do. Well, you know, the Republican Party probably has more differences now. The Tea Party united. United the Republicans.
1: Oh, yeah.
0: Actually united the Republicans to get back to really fiscal, good conservative fiscal policy. That was the goal.
4: Yeah.
0: Again, did it work? Well, no, none of it's worked. I mean, the Republicans are slower to get the debt where it is today than the Democrats. But, you know, you don't have the conservative. Really, I look at the Tea Party as the last hurrah of conservatives in the Republican Party.
1: It really was.
0: Yeah, that's how. But it was about there was nothing radical about it at all. Nothing.
1: No.
0: I remember. Somebody claimed that they were cursed. Who was it? And they couldn't find anyone else who verified it. Think about that. Democrats are worried about somebody cursing somebody in a huge rally. And here they were supporting.
1: Yeah.
0: They're supporting the most radical candidates who wish to destroy the United States. And they do. And you can say, but the beautiful thing is Scott Jennings can say that to Donna Brazile. There's nothing she can say.
1: No.
0: Anything that's, and when you have, Turley saying the same thing.
1: Yep.
0: He goes, look, they want to destroy the country. They're seeking to destroy the constitutional system. They want to get rid of the Senate. They want to get rid of the presidency and the Supreme Court, because in essence you would. It's not the same thing.
1: Right.
0: If it's under Congress.
1: Right.
0: They want to defund the police, defund the military.
1: Yep.
0: They want to destroy the country.
1: Right.
0: And they're proud of it. Now some of them are starting to back off. But the only thing that Schumer and Donna Brazile and Jeffries can say is, well, it's all part of the big tent. But you should have seen Donna Brazile when Scott Jennings is doing it. She's just sitting there. She can't say anything.
4: No.
0: She can't say you're over-exaggerating it because they said it.
4: Nope. They're promoting it.
0: I know.
4: It's not like they were caught on a hot mic. You know, somebody didn't go undercover and record them on a cell phone. They're going on TV, proudly promoting it. And, you know, of course, by the way, why are they still trying to go to the center or move back or, you know, after the primaries? Why are the Democrats even trying that anymore? I mean, it was done. That was the tactic, you know, years ago. But why would the DSA back off of that?
0: And then you had this week, former DNC vice chair David Hogg told establishment figures that the big tent of his party is not big enough for them. He and other moderates have to go. When asked about Democrat moderates, Hogg replied, they don't have the right values. That's a quote.
4: Wow. Well, look, and they kicked him out. Remember, he didn't keep his job at the DNC.
0: I know.
4: Now Carville's saying he needs to lead the DNC. Wow.
0: As he hates everything that he stands for.
4: As he hates all of the radicalism.
0: I know. We are on our radio.
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20: I
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0: He's Eric Carly and I'm Gary McNamara. Yep, David Hogue said that the moderates of the Democratic Party, the tent is not big enough for them. He and other moderates have to go. They don't have the right values. As those same people that they wish to purge are saying, we're all part of this big tent. We're all part. This is our Tea Party. Destroying the country is our Tea Party. It's the exact same thing as the Tea Party.
1: Uh-huh.
0: I know. It's just like...
1: I love it.
0: It's complete.
1: I love it.
0: It is complete and total lunacy. He goes, Piker also wants to purge any Democrats who do not support El Sayed, calling them haters who deserve to be punished. There are haters in our ranks. Notice how when someone comes out and says, yeah, that's actually a bad association, immediately it's weaponized by Republicans. Communist statements should be criticized.
1: Of course. They just like to call us communists for some reason.

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7: ABC News, I'm Chuck Sievertson. This could affect oil markets and gasoline, where Iran already has stopped most traffic in the Strait of Hormuz. ABC's Marcus Moore.
8: The Iran-backed Houthi rebels claiming responsibility for a deadly strike on a Saudi oil facility in the Yemeni Red Sea port of Mocha. At least seven people were killed. The attack raising fears that the Houthis will try to further disrupt sea traffic in the region.
7: Over 180,000 people are facing rotating water shutoffs and rationing in Puerto Rico. Severe drought. Recalls issued by the Ag Department of products that may contain jalapeno peppers linked to a salmonella outbreak that has sickened hundreds in 27 states. ABC's Melissa Don.
9: The products include burritos, enchiladas, wraps, and salads sold at major grocery chains like Kroger, Walmart, HEB, and Albertsons.
7: President Trump acknowledging that there was no video or proof of alleged vandalism to the Lincoln Memorial reflecting pool. This is ABC News. New warnings about the rising number of deadly flesh-eating bacteria cases this year. Health officials have this warning to visitors, primarily in the Gulf Coast, says ABC News medical contributor Dr. Alok Patel.
10: If you have an open wound and you go into the sea, always remember that that water is not clean, and bacteria such as this can cause severe infections.
7: Dr. Patel says serious infections can also result from eating raw or undercooked shellfish from water where the bacteria are found. Among the big economic reports coming up this week are a couple snapshots on the cost of living, says ABC's Stephanie Officer.
11: July's U.S. Consumer Price Index comes out Wednesday. Analysts are expecting a modest increase in July after CPI fell 0.2% in June. And Friday, we'll see preliminary data from the University of Michigan survey's latest index of consumer sentiment, touted as a Federal Reserve Board favorite for gouging which way inflation is heading.
7: Our Stephanie Officer, Chuck Sievertson, ABC News.
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5: Here's your News Talk 1310 KNOX forecast. Lows dip down to about 52 overnight under partly cloudy skies, easterly winds at around 5 miles an hour. Sunshine mixed with clouds at times again Monday. Daytime highs approaching 80. Partly cloudy Monday night, lows level off around 58. Mainly sunny skies Tuesday with highs around 82, 78 Wednesday. I'm meteorologist Megan Mulford on News Talk 1310 KNOX. Currently 54.
6: 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Gary McNamara and Eric Harley talk about everything from politics to social issues and news of the day. 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
7: We are Red Eye Radio. He is Eric Harley and I'm Gary McNamara. Good morning.
8: Hi.
7: I'm telling you, I just never thought that ground zero of the culture wars would be the WNBA.
8: You know, it's interesting. My son and I had a conversation about that on Saturday. He's very knowledgeable about cars, and there's a good chance I'm going to be switching cars soon. Thinking of getting an EV. Not really. But with the new sodium batteries, maybe one day. There's so much going on with that. And then all of a sudden we start talking about, inevitably we get into talk show mode because he follows a lot of, conservatives and everything else. I'm not sure if he listens to our show, but he listens to people like Levin. No, but we get into this conversation and he looked at me and almost exactly what you said as I was, walking out of the room. And he goes, of all the things? And he goes, there hasn't been this much talk about the WNBA. Since the WNBA started, and it's really, just turned into this focal point of back and forth. But you know what? Of course it is. And why is that? Because it's where the private sector and the agenda meet. Not that that hasn't happened before. Corporations and their, remember with the whole bathroom thing, Apple. We're not going to be doing business in Texas. Yeah, but you do you do business in the Middle East.
7: Right, I know.
8: Where they will kill people for being gay. And, and this is the thing, but with the WNBA, especially with the liberal transgender movement and agenda, it's the first time it's really culminated in a point where, they're taking sides, and it hasn't gotten to the point of, LeBron is what? He's 44, going to the 76ers. That's his, I don't know if that's his sunset game, or not, but maybe it's not. Maybe he's 48, 49, he decides to, I identify as someone who plays for the WNBA, and he goes and extends his career.
7: Well, I think
8: years more.
7: I think you already had Babylon Bee do, you know, him with a wig on going to the WNBA.
8: No, that's no, it's been the common joke. Yeah. And I told it a couple of weeks ago. I just made the comment. I don't consider it any of my material, but I'm just making the comment, and I think everybody's talked about that. Okay. Well, what if
7: 41 he is.
8: 41?
7: 41.
8: I thought it was 44. I thought I read 44 when his, and I thought 44 was really old. Is that where, what's his contract with the Sixers? Is it 1 year, 2 years?
7: I have no idea.
8: Maybe that's what it was that it was going to take until he's 44.
7: I don't pay attention to the NBA anymore. I pay attention to the WNBA.
8: That's how things have changed to come full circle on this, well, on this segment.
7: But this weekend was just absolutely insane.
8: Yeah.
7: You know, first you had two former NBA players now are going to declare for the WNBA draft. And then you had in the game over the weekend, you had the Indiana Fever playing the Chicago Sky. Mm. And Sophie Cunningham, who is ground zero of this all, goes in for a layup. And the player on the Chicago Sky, I just don't have her name here at the moment. Okay, I don't pay that much attention to the WNBA where I know all the players' names.
8: Right.
7: Just takes it and her arm right around the neck and she goes to the floor. I mean, she got kicked out of the game for it.
8: Yeah.
7: And then she ran into the locker room and went, white privilege.
8: Wow.
7: And I'm just like, this is fantastic.
8: Yeah. No.
7: Because this is the entire thing that started last week. It was the writer at The Guardian that said, well, she's now anti-black and anti-trans. And it went, where the hell did the anti-black come from?
8: Yeah,
7: well, if you're anti-trans, you're anti-black. We just say whatever we want. And so white privilege is what she put on social media.
8: Can you imagine that with Larry Bird back in the day?
7: Well, the thing is, I think about it. If anybody goes back to the Larry Bird days, anybody remember when him and Jabbar went after it?
8: Oh, yeah, yeah.
7: Oh, my. Yeah, him. Yeah, I mean, it was. They were swinging. They were going at it left and right. You know, there's one thing I remember that when I was playing adult league basketball. And one guy we played with who actually played college ball. Mm-hmm. He's, you know, big guy. Probably 280.
8: Oh, wow.
7: And probably, well, I don't know, 280 and 6'8".
8: Mm.
7: Big guy.
8: Yeah.
7: Went in just on a practice, went in uncontested for a layup, and I went in to block it and hit his arm. I mean, I jumped up, basically piggybacked on him and hit it.
8: Yeah.
7: And he didn't make it. And he came after me and his brother. I asked his brother, you know, a couple of months ago, do you remember when that happened in practice? I said, because there's two things I remember. And both of them are you laying on center court dying laughing. And he goes, I remember that. He goes, my brother sort of flicked you off like a flea. And I went, I know. And the other one was when I went in, we were practicing. I went in and missed a layup. Uncontested. Nobody near me.
8: Yeah.
7: And I came around, you're going, why, son of a? And I turned and the priest, one of the priests from the parish had just walked in because it was a Catholic church we were playing at. And I went, son of a gun. Mother, gall darn it, darn tootin', something like that. And again, John was on the floor dying laughing. But I remember when I did that, I thought he was going to kill me because it was a flagrant foul. Mm. It was just that mentality. I'm not going to let you have an uncontested layup. So,
8: right.
7: You know, it was, you know, she should have been kicked out of the game as she was. I did see, I forgot what it was, Sports Illustrated. That said, you know, basically, and then they deleted the headline. I saw that, you know, Sophie Cunningham, you know, gets her karma.
8: You know,
7: as if that was, you know, that's a legit thing
8: like
7: to
8: do. Like it was a win for
7: right
8: the liberals.
7: Now, now the Florida Attorney General saying that wouldn't happen here because we'd arrest her. Stop it.
8: Let's calm down.
7: Stop that.
8: Let's calm down.
7: You know, that's not going to happen.
8: Let the league manage the league.
7: I don't know if they can now.
8: Well.
7: I don't know if that's, you know,
8: that's a great point.
7: But the thing that just blows my mind, and it's something that we've talked about, and I'm so glad that you had Royce White, and then the other gentleman, Ennis Kattner, that they decided, you know, to enter the NBA draft.
8: Oh.
7: Now, the beautiful thing is, can they be anti-trans and anti-black when they're not white? but the most beautiful thing is here.
8: You know that question. You know, how dare you? That question is going to be stuck in my mind for days.
7: I got to make sure,
8: because that's where it's going to. But I was watching something came up on YouTube, and it was from a documentary from ESPN, but it was clips from the documentary, and Boston was playing, I forget who it was, maybe the Lakers or somebody. Anyway, Larry Bird went down.
7: He's Turkish and Kurdish.
8: So during, in this segment, in this, what I watched, it was in a game. I don't know if it was a final or not, but I believe it was. But Larry Bird went down, right? He had an injury, and then boom, he's in the locker room. And they're thinking, oh man, we got this. I'm sure, almost sure it was the Lakers. Then all of a sudden, Bird reappears.
7: Oh yeah, he had back problems. Yeah,
8: and then he was crushing it. Yeah. And then the other teammates on the opposite team, I think the Lakers, the whole thing was focused on how good Larry Bird was. It was a short, so it was only 45 seconds long. But they said, we looked at each other and said, we're in trouble, and we lost that game because of Larry Bird.
7: Oh yeah, I remember that's in every documentary of Bird.
8: Yeah, yeah,
7: any documentary, yeah. that game is in there. That was an incredible game.
8: Yeah.
7: But when, you know, you basically, look, the mentality when you're on there is you solve it on the court. It's sort of like hockey, but
8: yes.
7: you really can't get into the fighting. But with the that's for the whole thing, but her writing white privilege on there.
8: Yeah.
7: The other player from the Chicago Sky.
8: Right.
7: I was like, wow. Yeah. I mean, this is just beautiful, because will she be disciplined for bringing race? Because Sophie Cunningham said, why is she bringing race into this? They got nothing to do with race.
8: Right.
7: I was going in for a layup. She committed a flagrant foul, got suspended, got ejected from the game.
8: Right.
7: That's it. I have no idea where this whole thing comes from. And I'm thinking, where does it come from? Where does the white privilege for Sophie Cunningham come in? What white privilege has she received? And so, you know, but with the two other players coming in, first off, she can't explain the white privilege.
8: Right.
7: But we live in an era where the left has definitive opinions on things they can't explain.
8: Yeah.
7: For example, the WNBA says only women can play in the WNBA, mm-hmm. but they won't define women.
8: Right.
7: And now that you've got two biological males saying, well, we want to play. I think it was Royce White who said, well, somebody said, what is your intent? We need to know what your intentions are. Are your intentions to say that, that you're a woman? Because,
8: right.
7: No, what you're saying is biological men should be included in. I'm a biological male. Is now it going to be based on intent?
8: Well, no.
7: Discrimination, because that changes the whole ball game of discrimination. If it's based on, you know, basically you're the discriminated one. So we need to know what you're thinking to find out whether you're discriminated or not.
8: Exactly. Because we said, and their mind can change.
7: Yeah.
8: Bruce Jenner. That's all you have to say. You know, I think the Kardashians had something to do with that,
7: well,
8: but I don't know. Maybe
7: but he
8: not.
7: Didn't change back, though.
8: No, no. What I'm saying is one day he was Bruce Jenner, and
7: right.
8: one day he was Caitlyn.
7: Right.
8: So the mindset can change.
7: Right.
8: But it can change back.
7: It has.
8: And you can't judge someone because in their mind, that's who they are. So if you're judging their thoughts, and their thoughts happen to change, who are you to say what the rules are? And though, look, I've been saying for a long time, if anyone can belong to a protected class simply by saying so, then there are no protected classes.
7: And he
8: now
7: is.
8: in the WNBA, that's a rule. It's a, you know, that's a league with a rule. It's only women until recently. And, you know, that's what they created. But if we look in terms of the idea behind Title IX, and we look at women as a protected class, and that was, you know, you look at that, and we'll throw in race, Rachel Dolezal, and Obama's comment on, you know, he's come to believe that race is a social construct, because he was asked, well, you know, your mother was white and your father was black. Why do you identify as black? And he said, well, I've come to believe that race is a social construct, which means, again, goes back to, well, if I say I belong to a protected class, you have to honor that. And now you bring it a step further. Why do I have to say it?
7: Well, this is the beautiful part of it. When Royce White came out, he said, quote, I'm transgender. I'm a woman. I identify as sometimes identifying as a woman for the purpose of basketball, professional basketball. So I'll be declaring for the WNBA draft in 2027 as well. End of quote, White said. You can't
8: ignore it.
7: Right. You can't sit there and say, well, we don't believe him. That you can't, that's what you can't do. I mean, they set themselves up. You know, it's like when we talk about Justice Brown, when she said, she couldn't answer what a woman is.
8: Right.
7: Well, if you can't answer what a woman, if you can't define what a woman is, you cannot be a judge on any panel of any women's rights if you can't identify the subject of a particular lawsuit.
8: You know,
7: you don't even know. It has no, a woman has no meaning to you. You can't identify it. A woman is whoever thinks her a woman is a woman.
8: Right.
7: Well, then you can't challenge that.
8: Right. Right.
7: That was the whole point that we talked about years ago. So this is beautiful, because what they're forcing the WNBA to do is define what a woman is, or actually put a plan down where men can play women's sports. And that happens, it dies.
8: And here's the thing. When you say define what a woman is, officially the league has to do that in writing.
7: Yep.
8: In their rules.
7: Right.
8: There has to be criteria.
7: Or they just don't define it, and they say if you go through a certain process as a biological male,
8: or they,
7: once you reach this, point.
8: Or they loosely define it like the Obama administration did with kids in schools. All the kid has to do is go to the office and claim it. His parents don't have to be involved.
7: Right.
8: They don't have to do anything. You know, if they just say it, then they're in.
7: We are Red Eye Radio.
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7: This is Eric Carlin. I'm Gary McNamara. So, yeah, this needs to be done. What you need to do on any of these kind of things where the left is taking a stand is challenge them on it. Because this is, I saw the Democrat Socialist of America co-chair saying, well, we need to tax millionaires more. He goes, what, you know, we need to tax the hell out of them, she said. Yeah. And he asked, how much? Right. Could answer the question. You need to be able to answer that question. Right. You need to be, you know, Republicans and conservatives need to stand up and say, answer the damn question.
8: Well, because there needs to be a method behind it saying, if you do this, then it will bring in this kind of revenue
7: right.
8: that will do this for programs, whatever,
7: right.
8: you know,
7: right.
8: show us
7: and,
8: the math.
7: But here where nobody on the left can I tell you what a woman is. Nobody.
8: No. Including one Supreme Court justice.
7: Right. Doesn't know what a woman is. I'm not a biologist. I don't know what a woman is. Yet they're saying, think about this. For the first time in history, you have a political party that takes positions that they can't even explain.
8: Yeah.
7: They can't even explain the subject of the particular issue. We want to protect women. What's a woman? We don't know.
8: We won't
7: answer the question.
8: And how dare you ask questions?
7: Well, there's a guy over there who believes he's a woman. Well, then that's a woman. Well, then define what a woman is. We don't know.
8: Yeah.
7: We're right. not biologists.
8: Right.
7: You got to challenge that crap.
8: Yep.
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5: Here's your News Talk 1310 KNOX forecast. Lows dip down to about 52 overnight under partly cloudy skies, easterly winds at around 5 miles an hour. Sunshine mixed with clouds at times again Monday. Daytime highs approaching 80. Partly cloudy Monday night. Lows level off around 58. Mainly sunny skies Tuesday with highs around 82, 78 Wednesday. I'm meteorologist Megan Mulford on News Talk 1310.

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3: Yeah, I'm so happy that all this stuff has happened with the WNBA.
4: Yeah.
3: I mean, I'm so happy that, I wish that, you know, Sophie Cunningham hadn't taken the hard fall that she took, but she got up. Yeah. She was all right. I mean, she was fine. But the fall was pretty brutal. If you've seen it, it's like, whoa.
4: Yeah.
3: But for the other player to walk in the locker room, then immediately text white privilege.
4: Right.
3: Whoa.
4: Yeah.
3: It's like, bring it on. Bring, you know, if this is what, the WNBA has been so much about politics, about leftist politics, and now they're being challenged.
4: Yep. Yep.
3: And you started it. You're the ones that wanted to make the league political.
4: Right.
3: You did the whole thing. You're the one that sat there and said, we need equality, we need equity, we need diversity, we need... by the way, none of that exists in professional sports. If there's a meritocracy anywhere, it's professional sports. And these coaches and these owners are attempting to pretend that that's not the case.
4: Equity on pay and the whole thing, you know, I mean, they need all of it. They wanted all of it. And it's not how it works.
3: Yeah. Everybody doesn't get to play.
4: Right. Oh, they don't.
3: How do I know that?
4: Hmm.
3: I didn't get to play. And so you need to tear apart every one of these stupid, stinking arguments that the left is trying to throw at you, which again.

0: again is when you talk about the arena of debate, are there debates anymore? Do they have debates in colleges? Is there a debate team anymore? Do they even exist?
1: A good question. I would have to believe in law school there is, right?
0: Probably, yeah, on legal things.
1: Right. What does the law school look like?
0: Oh, wow.
1: Some of these Ivy League law schools, what do they do?
0: Seriously,
1: someone needs to get on the inside and do an investigation. You know, one of those investigations I'm blanking on the kid's name who found all the fraud, you know, in Minnesota. Yeah. And he also went over to Spain recently, by the way. But something like that. I would love to know what's going on campuses. We learn a lot from people speaking out finally, but I don't think, I don't think a debate class would go well.
0: Well, and the reason is because when you look at the major political party that exists today, that's why I think the WNBA is a perfect barometer of where the left is.
1: Yeah.
0: Perfect. You can take that and take that to everything else. They throw out a slogan. They wear a t-shirt with a saying on it.
1: Yeah.
0: They never explain it because when you ask for, and then when you ask for questions, we go back to the Josh Hawley with the professor. Well, tell me what's going on here. I mean, I'm trying to figure out, you know, the whole thing. Well, do you believe that men can get pregnant? Well, no, they can't. Well, that's transphobic. What does that even mean? Could you explain that to me? Well, because, if you say that, don't you understand that's violence, by the way? That's violence when you say that. Right. Why is it violence?
1: Right.
0: Why am I advocating violence? Because you're going to have people that are transgender hear that and they might commit suicide.
1: Mm-hmm.
0: Well, you're just admitting there's a huge mental health crisis because you're the one that's making the point that it's way above what the average of any other demographic is. And so what you're saying is I can't ask questions on a topic that is actually affecting women's ability, you know, in sports. And I'm simply asking a question. You're telling me you can't do it because the mental health crisis of pretending that you can be the opposite sex must continue.
1: Yeah.
0: Because personally for me, it would be Santa Claus. Please let's keep that going, Santa Claus, because. Yeah. All the kids want their gifts.
1: Right.
0: But I mean, I'm making that absurd.
1: Wait, are you saying Santa Claus is?
0: No, I didn't say anything. I'm not getting into that. That might be more controversial than this whole radical transgender movement.
1: Because I just started my letter for this year.
0: So. But when you think about it, all across the board, and how many times we brought it to you, it's like, well, they're not forced to answer questions.
1: No.
0: They're not for that. No. They put the statement out, then they deflect, but you never get an answer from them. And then when they realize, as you've seen now, whether it's Hong in Wisconsin or Mamdani or even Syed in Michigan, they're all saying now, well, you know, I mean, we said it way back then, but, you know, we've changed our mind on it. You're a liar.
1: Yeah.
0: You haven't changed anything at all.
1: Right. or I heard over the weekend, well, what we meant by that was.
0: Yeah.
1: No. There are the fundamentals of this nation, the Constitution and what the founders intended is very clear. You can't say one thing that is completely off the rails and nowhere near what they intended and would require dismantling the Constitution and then come back after the primary and go, oh, well, we didn't really mean that.
0: And this is a perfect example of what they have to do because I can't wait. Right now, you've got the left. You've got the radical transgender movement trying to figure out how do we respond to this?
1: Yeah. Right.
0: Because he came out. White especially came out and said, I'm transgender. I'm a woman when it comes to basketball.
1: You can't judge.
0: You can't make that judgment.
1: You can't judge.
0: So the WNBA is like, well, we'll be talking about this later on this week and find something that is fair and equitable and blah, blah, blah, blah, blah, blah, blah.
1: Well, yeah.
0: Wait a minute. It's like, well, you can be a transgender unless there's any hint of politics involved in it. You can't do it.
1: Right.
0: You know, but then again, they tried to do it with Caitlyn. With Bruce Jenner, remember?
1: But she doesn't really belong in our group.
0: Doesn't belong in our group because she doesn't hold the same politics
1: exactly.
0: as us.
1: She doesn't believe the same way. But no. That doesn't matter. You know, what if she prefers, I don't know, cake over pie? What if she prefers, you know, a burger over a chicken sandwich? It doesn't right. matter what her thoughts are on other things. And she's not welcome because she disagrees with you on something else.
0: And, you know, and that's the thing. When Sophie Cunningham came out and said, no, I mean, we need to protect girls in sports. And all of a sudden it's like, well, you're saying, because that was the remember the one coach, I forgot what team she's on, where she wore the thing about, you know, trans children or whatever.
1: Yeah. Trans kids belong.
0: Yeah, but belong. And, you know, and it's like, excuse me, nobody's saying that boys and girls can't play on the sandlot together. Nobody's right. saying, we're saying in competitive sports, females should play with females and males should play, biological females should play with biological females, biological males should play with biological males, and I love everybody. I don't hate anybody. I was thinking right. about that the other day.
1: Yeah.
0: Because I went to the memorial, basically the memorial funeral for my buddy Mike, and I was coming home the other day, I just went, I told my brothers, we had a great conversation, and I just said, you know something? I don't have bad feelings towards anyone.
1: Yeah.
0: There is not one person on this earth that I may not get along with them. I don't hate anybody. I mean, I really don't. There is nothing. I have no baggage when it comes to other people at all. And then my brother says to me, he goes, well, what about Trump? What about Trump? What about? I said, well, of course, there's the exception. There's got to be. I have to hate him because because he's Trump and our personalities are different.
1: Right.
0: My brother was laughing like crazy. He thought that was just great. To go, well, okay. Well, there's always John. There's always the exception to the rule. I have to hate Trump.
1: Well, on a serious note, in that same vein, I never hated Obama.
0: Yeah, neither did I. Yeah, I would never. I heard the news about Biden, and I feel for his family, and I feel for any suffering that he's going to, which is completely opposite.
1: Yeah, for those that didn't hear, his cancer has spread, and it's become much worse. It's become much harder on him, is what they said. I don't know. You know, I didn't. The story I read didn't talk about prognosis. But at his age, it's not good. My father's been battling cancer for this November, it'll be 4 years. And he's 93. When Bo Biden died, I said a prayer for the Biden family. Because, and I'm now one of those families where I see parents who outlived their child. My wife was included in that group years ago. Her parents outlived one of their children, her brother. And that's always tragic. And you value life. We can disagree. I can value life. That's the thing with Rob Reiner. And he's bat soup crazy when he was on, you know, ranting on social media or on Fox News or wherever. But the one thing you'll hear about him is, and we heard this after he passed, conservative talk show hosts said he was the nicest, most accommodating guy.
0: Yeah.
1: He, you know, and this is the thing. I don't have to have hatred for the person to disagree.
0: Over the weekend, you know, like I said, it was all day Saturday. I don't think I ever spent like 8 hours in a bar in my life.
1: You were telling me that earlier.
0: And just had a beer.
1: With just one beer.
0: is that
1: man lost? He's only had one beer.
0: But I heard that's where they had the memorial at Buffalo Brothers, because Mike was the head of the Buffalo, president of the Buffalo Bills, backers of Dallas-Fort Worth, which is three different bars around there. But so many people showed up, and I saw everything. I saw kindness. I saw compassion.
1: Yeah.
0: I saw forgiveness. I every single positive emotion that you could possibly have came out of that. And that's when I was, you know, coming home, and I was just like to myself, I took an Uber because I said, if I have one drink, I Uber it.
1: Yeah.
0: I was thinking, just going, wow, I hold no ill will towards anyone. And I was happy. And I talked to my brother about it yesterday. He goes, neither do I.
1: Right.
0: I go, yeah.
1: Yeah. So, yeah.
0: That's neat when you actually think about that.
1: It's a good feeling.
0: Yeah, it is. We are Red Eye Radio.
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0: We are Red Eye Radio. He's Eric Carlin. I'm Gary McNamara. Very quickly, here's Enes Kanter announcing that he wants to be eligible for the WNBA draft next year.
17: I am officially declaring myself a WNBA prospect. If simply declaring who you are is all that's required, then I meet every single requirement necessary to compete in the WNBA. My team and I have carefully examined the WNBA's eligibility criteria and governing framework surrounding self-identification and inclusion. Based on the current guidelines, I can and am officially declaring my eligibility for the upcoming WNBA draft in May 2027.
0: Okay, so now White came out and said, the other player must have said, I'm transgender for basketball.
1: Yeah, right. Just the other sex, the opposite sex when I'm on the court. Yeah.
0: Yeah.
1: Just when I'm on the court. But right. You can't judge.
0: No.
1: You're going to have to set your rules. Right.

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7: ABC News, I'm Chuck Severson. A recall of meats and other products, burritos, wraps, salads, and more announced by the Federal Ag Department because they may contain jalapeno peppers linked to a salmonella outbreak that has sickened hundreds in 27 states. The products are sold at many major grocery chains. Iran-backed Houthi rebels claiming responsibility for a deadly attack in a Saudi oil facility in a Yemeni Red Sea port, killing at least seven people. Former New Jersey Governor and Republican Chris Christie on ABC's This Week.
8: Donald Trump is about to become what he never, ever wanted to be, Jimmy Carter. He is being held hostage by Iran.
7: Moderate Democrats announcing a major ad campaign targeting Democratic socialists. Progressive Dems responding. New York Congresswoman Alexandria Ocasio-Cortez on ABC's This Week.
9: We believe in respecting the outcomes of elections and governing democratically.
7: This is ABC News. The alleged leader of an Irish organized crime gang has been extradited to Ireland from Dubai to face allegations that he ran an international drug smuggling and money laundering empire with tentacles that stretched to Britain, Spain, and the U.S. In the curious but skeptical department, this from ABC's Stephanie Officer.
10: A Gallup survey found about 1 in 5 U.S. adults in the past year looked for financial advice from artificial intelligence. But fewer than 3 in 10 adults overall admit they have any confidence in AI's fiscal expertise. The survey was conducted in partnership with financial services firm Edward Jones.
7: What's bugging this company in the news from ABC's Jim Ryan?
11: The produce company at the center of a nationwide outbreak of the cyclosporiasis stomach bug is also having trouble in the executive suite. Taylor Farms has sued the former president of its Tennessee subsidiary, claiming he stole more than $32 million to fund a lavish lifestyle. And Taylor Farms wants its money back.
7: Our Jim Ryan, Chuck Sievertson, ABC News.
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24: Here's your News Talk 1310 KNOX forecast, brought to you by Ad Country. Lows level off around 51. Overnight, under partly cloudy skies, northeasterly winds at around 5 miles an hour. Sunshine mixed with clouds at times again, Monday. High temperatures reach up to 80. Lows around 58 Monday night, partly cloudy skies. Low 80s Tuesday, upper 70s Wednesday. I'm meteorologist Megan Mulford on News Talk 1310 KNOX. Right now, 53.
1: Now, it's Red Eye Radio. Gary McNamara and Eric Hurley talk about everything from politics to social issues and news of the day. Whether you're up late or you're just starting your day, welcome to the show from the Relief Factor Studios. 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
0: all across America. We are Red Eye Radio. He is Eric Carly, and I'm Gary McNamara. Oh, just one more thing. The WNBA Players Association said, we will not be political pawns, and we're all about inclusion, but we won't be political pawns. Okay, let's see how you write that this week then.
2: Yeah.
0: Let's see what kind of agreement you come to with the WNBA on it. There is no inclusion in professional sports.
2: No.
0: None.
2: No. No one has
0: it. It doesn't exist.
2: There is no inherent right to be able to play.
0: No. There's no one. So they're BSing right there. We're about inclusion. No, you're not.
2: No, you're not.
0: You're about who you believe the best players are.
2: Right.
0: End of story.
2: Right. Because if it's about inclusion, then your scouts should be out looking for people who fit certain categories that you believe should be included simply because they belong to that category, right?
0: Yes.
2: And not talent. Well, listen, he can't dribble a ball and, you know, he's 5'4". And I'm really not sure that he's, you know, he can run very fast. But you know what? He fits this particular group, and we should have him on the team for that reason. No team is doing that. In fact, I said last week or maybe week before, I said, all right, they're going to have to be active because at some point the WNBA is going to have to say, you know what? And we welcome transgenders into our league. They didn't get to that point. Mm-hmm. And now you have two who have stepped up and said, here we go.
0: Well, and like I said, that's the beauty of it is they can't define everything. And they make statements that are blatantly false.
2: Yeah.
0: You know, our goal is inclusion. That's the stupidest thing ever. No professional sports is about inclusion. I always, when the NFL starts, you know, making the cuts here, probably in a few weeks.
2: Mm-hmm.
0: When they start making those cuts, you can sit there at times and you go, all right, so why did you cut him? Well, because he's a defensive back and he was on this 3 inches. We 3 inches behind the guy that we kept.
2: Yeah.
0: So you're talking about things that are so quick and decisions that are made that are minute as to know it, because if you're 3 inches closer, you can get that finger on the ball and the receiver doesn't catch it. You know, this is what they do. And I've been in, not in a long time, but about 30 years ago, I got to be in a war room where they actually look at the psychology of all the players.
2: Mm.
0: They look at, you know, your character traits and everything. So it's not inclusive.
2: Right.
0: It's professional sports, but they get away with throwing out pure BS and believe that they're somehow on this, you know, higher moral plane, and they can't even explain what their higher moral plane is.
2: Right.
0: Because when they do, it's like, well, no, that's not true. You're not that.
2: Right.
0: So, all right. Jobs.
2: Hmm.
0: Whoa.
2: Yeah.
0: You had, the non-farm payroll employment, was minus 23,000. 23,000 jobs, overall lost. In July, the unemployment rate remained the same. Unemployment declined in local government, education, and retail trade. Employment continued to trend up for healthcare. This news release presents the statistics from two monthly surveys. The household survey measures labor force, including unemployment by demographic characteristics. The establishment survey measures non-farm employment, hours, and earnings by industry. The other thing that was bad is the last 2 months, like, for example, what was it last month when it was 103,000 increase? Not 129,000.
2: Yeah.
0: Job increase that was revised down 66,000.
2: Yeah.
0: And June was revised by 37,000 from 57,000 to 20,000. You have right now, what is it here? They had it here somewhere. The average job growth so far in 2026 is $34,000 a month.
2: Not good.
0: No. Not a lot of overall, when you look at it, I think it was for June, the 1 week where the layoffs were pretty low. But there's not really a lot of, there's not a lot of hiring going on.
2: Yeah.
0: And they looked at it and, let me just see, healthcare up 22,000, but at a slower pace than the average monthly gain over the last 12 months. Employment and ambulatory healthcare services continue to trend up, over the month. Employment showed little change over the month in other major industries, including mining, oil and gas extraction, construction, manufacturing, wholesale trade, transportation, and warehousing, information, professional and business services, social assistance, leisure, hospitality, and other services remain basically flat. The average hourly earnings have increased 3.2% on an average this year. Inflation has been 3.5% this year.
2: Hmm.
0: So... looking for something else here.
2: Well, and the Wall Street Journal was pointing out that Friday's report marks the second straight year that the July numbers included substantial negative revisions to previous month's data. And when the July 2025 data were published a year ago, the May and June totals were revised down by a combined 285,000. Remember, that's when Trump fired Erica McIntyre, the Labor Department's commissioner. That was a big deal. He was really hot about that. And wasn't that when they started saying we're going to change how we do the reports? And between that and Fed meetings and, you know, GDP changes and how we're going to do this or when we're going to release it and all that, they wanted to change all this data that's not working, not showing the growth in these areas that they want. And then try and excuse it away. You can't do that. You know, the question is, what's going on with the unemployed? You had a great number of people that just weren't looking for jobs. Are there more gig workers?
0: Well, you have, where did I see it here? Let me just get for, let me see. Average work week for all employees on private non-farm payrolls, 34.3 hours. In manufacturing, the average work week was 40.4 hours. Overtime edged down by 0.1 hour to 3.1 hours. Just trying to find out what you were just talking about there. I thought I had that somewhere here. The job, what do they call it?
2: Churn rate?
0: The labor force participation rate. 61.4%.
2: Okay.
0: Down, I think, from 62 something.
2: Yeah.
0: The labor force participation rate has declined by 0.7 percentage points.
2: Yeah.
0: Since this year. So I know that you had the president surrogates out saying, I forgot it was Bessent, whoever said, well, no, because if you look at it, you had the private sector, and it's true. I mean, there are jobs that are going. Some of the jobs I saw going was because some of the COVID money is over. There was still COVID money going into education. I didn't know that. Hmm. That ended. But he also said, and also a big thing, you know, for retail and, you know, hospitality is because the end of the World Cup. And so we believe that there were 88,000 jobs created. And it's like, I'm just like, yeah, but you got to realize they were hired as temporaries. And so the hires count back then. You know, you can't sit there and say,
2: you can't go back then and go, hey, right. This is great.
0: Right.
2: You can't, and then when it's lost, hey, it's nothing.
0: Right. You can't skew those. You can't skew the numbers for 1 month.
2: Right.
0: And that's what they were doing. I'm like, oh my gosh, they're really, you know, they're really stretching it, you know, right now. And
2: right.
0: Trump's been out there the last week, you know, saying it's the best economy we've ever seen. And, you know, it's not.
2: No, it isn't. Well, and perception is reality. You know, there is this transition where there's this mismatch of skills and AI moving so fast.
0: Absolutely.
2: And it's happening in a big way in the tech world. We saw that starting a few years ago. But as AI is doing more and more, I mean, you know, now writing code and doing everything in the tech world, but also doing stuff in the service industry. You know, taking phone calls. Did I see somewhere where AI is going to be taking some 911 calls?
0: New Orleans.
2: Yeah.
0: How's that? How's that going to work?
2: I don't know. How do you get to a level of trust on that?
0: I have no idea.
2: Now, if we're talking about integrating AI between the 911 dispatcher and then finding units that are in or responders that are in that area in a more efficient manner, then I'm all on board, right?
0: Mm-hmm.
2: You know, you and I go back to the old cop shows of the 60s, 70s, 80s. You know, attention all units and, you know, in the vicinity of, you know, whatever. And, you know, we've got this going on, major event, whatever. You know, and then the ones that are close respond, you know, okay, we're on the way, whatever. If there is a way to integrate AI to alert a unit that is available in, you know, very close to whatever event's going on, that's great. If we're talking about managing calls, and I have to learn more about it, that makes me a bit nervous. It's one thing at the drive-thru when you're getting a burger. Hello, are you using your app today? It's always the first question. No. How can I help you? And it's funny, then the real person comes on. Hey, how can I help you? With no enthusiasm. But that's, you know, that's fine. You get my burger wrong, that's fine. You get an address wrong where somebody's having some kind of, you know, a emergency, then, yeah, that's not going to work.
0: Job growth has averaged a mere 20,000 over the last 3 months, 34,000 the past year. That's considerably less than the 178,000 jobs that the economy added on average each month during the first 3 years of Trump's first term before the pandemic. It's also a slowdown from last year, the Biden presidency, 103,000. But I will say it's an increase from last year. Remember, last year was only 15,000 jobs.
2: A month. Yeah. Yeah.
0: For 2025.
2: And again.
0: But it really doesn't. If you're talking 15 or 34, both are unacceptable.
2: Right.
0: When it comes to job growth.
2: Yeah, yeah.
0: It's not what you're looking for.
2: Right.
0: It's not what you're looking for at all. Yes. And they do make the point here. I'm reading the Wall Street Journal. Local government education shed 49,000 jobs in July, which may be a consequence of federal pandemic money for schools drying up. A decline in government employment can also be healthy for the economy if Americans can find more productive private employment. But the Labor Department's household survey suggests many workers are quitting the labor force. One explanation is the aging workforce as more baby boomers retire, and mass deportations may be another reason. the labor force participation rate has fallen to 61.4% from 62.2% over the past year, as the number of Americans who have left the workforce increased by 2.8 million. This explains why the unemployment rate has fallen slightly over the past year to 4.1% from 4.3%. Full-time employment has declined by 1.3 million over the past year, while part-time employment has increased 311,000.
2: Wow.
0: All this suggests a low hire, low fire labor market with employers reluctant to add jobs.
2: Yeah.
0: The Institute for Supply Management Services and Manufacturing Surveys increased last month, suggesting the economy might be reaccelerating.
2: Hmm.
0: So there you go.
2: Hmm. But I hope that's the case. And it could be, again, we could be in this period where it's a, you know, this mismatch of skills, you know, based on what's going on with AI and integration and everything else, and creating efficiencies based, you know, on all of that. Some of that is going to be, you know, in play maybe for a while. I don't know how long, but we're going to have to get back to exporting. We're going to have to, manufacturers going to have to get back to where it was, and tariffs is not helping that right now.
0: We are Red Eye Radio.
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4: If you utilize season extender methods such as low tunnels, cold frames, and hotbeds. 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I'm Rod Bain reporting for the U.S. Department of Agriculture in Washington, D.C.
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9: We're on our radio. He is Eric Carlin. I'm Gary McNamara. Yeah, so I think it was Besant that was out there trying to make the case that jobs were actually up because of the private sector jobs and,
10: yeah.
9: and the decrease because of the World Cup is being over. It's like, well, yeah, but you counted those jobs when they happen. You got to count them when they if they're temporary and then they go. The real concern for me, and you and I have talked about this for the longest time, is the drop in the number overall of full-time jobs.
10: Right.
9: So many of the full-time jobs are being replaced by part-time jobs.
10: Well, and my question is that are more people going into gig work? And if so, is it out of necessity? Everything, of course, is out of necessity. You got to eat and pay your bills. But are they choosing, well, I work on my own time and blah, blah, blah, blah, blah, blah, blah. I'd love to see the dynamics there of how many people fit in that category. And
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16: Here's your News Talk 1310 KNOX forecast brought to you by Ag Country. Lows level off around 51 overnight under partly cloudy skies, northeasterly winds at around 5 miles an hour. Sunshine mixed with clouds at times again Monday. High temperatures reach up to 80. Lows around 58 Monday night, partly cloudy skies. Low 80s Tuesday, upper 70s Wednesday. I'm meteorologist Megan Mulford on News Talk 1310 KNOX. Right now, 53.
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3: All right. President Trump signaled on Sunday he is prepared to allow economic pressure on Iran to mount as opposed to ordering new military offensive, even as the country continues to defy the U.S. A week ago, they always have the why it matters on Axios. A week ago, Trump was on the verge of ordering a return to major combat operations. But in an interview with Axios, he did not make any new military threats. Trump also did not express any anger or frustration about the fact that Iran has been holding up the announcement on a deal with Oman to reopen up the Strait of Hormuz. On Saturday, Iran issued a new list of demands to allow shipping through the strait. We'll tell you what that is in a second. He's saying now we are low-keying it. These are quotes. We are low-keying it, quote. We are only semi-negotiating with them. We are just watching Iran with its huge inflation and the fact that they have no money. He stressed that Iran is in very bad shape economically and has no money to pay its troop. The U.S. naval blockade has exasperated the Iranian regime's economic crisis. Quote, it will work out. It always works out. It's like a chess game, Trump said of the back and forth with Iran. The agreement governing traffic in the Strait of Hormuz was negotiated among Iran, Oman, and the U.S. and has been pending for a few days now. As part of the new deal, Iran would be given partial control over the traffic in the strait, something they did not have before the war.
4: Right.
3: Qatari and Pakistani mediators were confident the deal would be announced Wednesday, but since then, its prospects have seemed to fade. U.S. officials also say there are growing disagreements inside the Iranian regime. On Saturday, the head of the Iran's Supreme National Security Council laid out new terms for reopening the strait on top of the ones negotiated in the Oman agreement. The U.S. must never threaten nor insult Iran in any language.

0: They must permanently end the war against Iran and Iran's allies in Lebanon, Gaza, Yemen, and Iraq, lift the naval blockade, and withdraw military forces from the surrounding from the surroundings of Iran. And I think there were more to that. I think I ran out of pages.
1: Well, I'll add this to the conversation because I saw this. Now, it is the New York Times, all right? So you have to consider that along the way. But it is part of a story that's been around for a couple of weeks. Here's the headline from Saturday, New York Times. The U.S. is burning through weapons in Iran. Russia and China are taking note. President Trump's war against Iran has depleted U.S. weapons stockpiles to troubling levels, siphoning supplies from Asia and Europe, according to senior officials. Again, New York Times, whether you believe them or not, this is what they're reporting. But there have been other, there's been other rumblings of this and other reports of this. It's hard for me to believe that that is the case, except that over the weekend, I think actually it may have been Friday, where there was a story about, you know, Hegseth is basically telling lawmakers, hey, come on, we need more money. We need more money. Now, that can be a number of things, right? It doesn't prove or disprove anything. The rapidly shrinking supply of air defense missiles and other critical weaponry in Europe and Asia not only leaves the U.S. military less equipped, but could also leave Russia and China feeling emboldened should they contemplate a potential conflict with the U.S. I'm not sure that that's going to happen, but, you know, what if China wants to make a move on Taiwan, which has been... You know, is something that has been a great concern.
0: You know,
1: what are we going to do? Number one, what will we do in that case, whether we have a low stockpile or not? And then beyond that, if we wanted to do something and we have a low stockpile and China knows that, there's no doubt that China and Russia have great intel on what our stockpile is. But I can't tell you what's accurate and what isn't. I don't believe a thing from the New York Times, but they're not the only ones reporting it. So again, I can't tell you what's true, what is accurate.
0: Well, I've seen both of them, and I don't know what it is. But if it is coming from the administration, in order, you know, from sources inside the administration, and you know, the suspicion would be it is those who favor Vice President Vance. And how he would not have gone into this to begin with. Don't know whether that's true or not. Just telling you the reporting, that is out there. Trump has denied it, from the official podium. From the president's spokesperson said it's, all this is flat out false. The story about firing, Hegseth or the discussions on that were all false. All we know is if we are low on weapons, senators should be screaming bloody murder, and the members of Congress, and there's nothing. And the president should be behind the scenes screaming bloody murder with the amount of money that we spend on defense.
1: Yeah.
0: If we're running out of weapons, we got a major problem. And if we're not, they need to fire those who are leaking inaccurate information in order to damage the president. But, the other thing that, here it is. Iran also added they want full compensation for war damages, lifting all sanctions and release of all Iranian frozen funds. And that is just to reopen the strait, which they would have partial control of. That's what the United States is negotiating now. I saw Mark Levin saying, my God, on February 28th, if it's sort of what we said about the memorandum of understanding, if anybody would have said, this is what our goal is and this is our plan of what we plan to do, you would have had every single Republican say absolutely not.
1: Right.
0: And the same thing going on here. But
1: here's the question. But
0: he is sort of following our advice.
1: Yeah.
0: Which is, you know, he wasn't yelling. He wasn't screaming. You, if you're not going to do the job, you need to stop talking about it.
1: Don't make it an everyday thing. Look, it's an ongoing situation. When we have an update worthy of telling you, we'll let you know. And
0: we're going to starve them out.
1: Right.
0: That's the goal.
1: And here's my question on the J.D. Vance thing. Is, if it's true that J.D. Vance, I mean, if it, you know, depending on, I don't think it's a great level of conflict. It may have a different, you know, they may have different opinions on the approach or what would have been done. But is it based on the fact that, number one, we're at the midterms, don't do this now, but also don't start what you can't finish? J.D. Vance has been very involved. You know, he's not like Biden was during the Obama years. I mean, Biden was involved, but he was involved in his enriching his family. But J.D. Vance has been very involved. So if it could be, and I'm just throwing out this is just a wild theory, but I don't have any reason. There's nothing backing this, but I do believe it is a viable theory that he looked at this and said, we can't do this because we can't finish this. And we can't start what we can't finish. We have to approach this differently in terms with relations with Iran or how we deal with the regime and how we deal with their proxies, you know, whatever that might be.
0: Well, we said that from the very beginning. We might have said it a different way, but
1: yeah.
0: what we said was, you know, because he laid out what he wanted.
1: Mm-hmm, mm-hmm.
0: And we said the challenge here is the fact that you're depending on the end of the war being the people revolt. That's something that you do not have control of, and you do not enter a war with things out of your control. And you do not ever, first rule of warfare, you don't enter a war and then attempt to manage it to an agreement with people you can't trust.
1: And coming up with an agreement that is, as you called it, the Costanza negotiation, where they get things that they didn't even have before this all started.
0: Well, yeah, because if that's true, that what the U.S. agreed to with Oman, because that hasn't come out. Well, it has. Iran would have partial control over the strait.
1: Yeah.
0: You're negotiating backwards. It's a Costanza negotiation
1: team. Yeah, right. And here's my question. Control, does that translate into more territory in those waters? I mean, to what extent do they have control? Because if you have control, it is your territory, whether it's temporary or not. And my question is, are we talking ultimately about expanding Iran's territory in those waters? And that would be greatly concerning. That sounds like an Obama move.
0: Yeah.
1: And why not send a crew over and help them dig out the uranium and go, you know, here you
0: go. Again, you saw the stories on that over the weekend saying, you know, will the president just say, we've destroyed their nuclear program and that's it, and just pull out? That we're not actually going to go after.
1: I expect that
0: we're not going to go after the nuclear, because that's been the major one. They will not have nuclear material.
1: Yeah,
0: talk of that now.
1: And then offer the threat. You know, if we see them, you know, going after that uranium, trying to dig it out or whatever, we'll bomb them again and we'll take them out again. I actually am. If I were a betting man, and I am, I'd put the dollar on. Yeah, that's where it's going to stay on that front. And there are two reasons. It's a massive mission with massive amounts of boots on the ground and equipment that has to be brought in, which means before you do that, before we were to extract that uranium, which requires a great deal of massive earth movers to actually get it and special trucks to transport it, then we're going to have to take out the regime first. You're not going to do that with the regime in power. You'd have to take them out first. That's a 1-2 punch, and I don't have confidence that's going to happen.
0: No. There's no will to do that now.
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0: We are Red Eye Radio. He's Eric Carlin. I'm Gary McNamara. Then there was the Wall Street Journal article over the weekend. Trump thought opening the Strait of Hormuz was imminent. Iran had other plans. And in it, for weeks, Trump has been preparing the ground to declare victory in the war on Iran if Tehran fully opens the Strait of Hormuz, according to U.S. officials. He has even raised the possibility of abandoning the nuclear deal in private conversations with senior administration officials. I hope that's not true.
1: Yeah.
0: So, but,
1: you know, there was a story that Speaker Johnson called the president and said, this was last week, and said, look, we need you to do something here. There has to be some pressure relief on gas prices, because in our districts, we're getting killed and something has to be done. So there's pressure coming from everywhere on this whole thing.
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4: ABC News, I'm Sherry Preston. No widespread fighting in Iran this weekend, but no breakthroughs in ceasefire talks either. ABC's Marcus Moore is at the foreign desk with the latest.
5: President Trump now sounding more open to keeping economic pressure on Iran rather than a new military offensive. Speaking to Axios, the president said Iran's economy is, quote, in very bad shape. The president also saying the U.S. and Iran are, quote, semi-negotiating. Iran's foreign minister has said while messages are being passed through intermediaries, the process should not be called negotiations. Marcus Moore, ABC News. London.
4: Iran insisting the U.S. let up on its blockade and to pay reparations for damages caused by the war. A Ukrainian drone attack on an eastern Russian city has killed a dozen people and wounded another 39. Israel has rejected the deal on disarmament in Gaza that had been announced by President Trump's Board of Peace. Israel says it will not withdraw from the territory until Hamas is genuinely disarmed. More primaries this week in Wisconsin and Minnesota. This is ABC News. Fresh attacks in the war between Ukraine and Russia. A Ukrainian drone attack now blamed for at least 12 deaths on the Russian side of the border. ABC's Marcus Moore.
6: The Russian state news agency TASS is reporting that President Trump's son-in-law Jared Kushner and envoy Steve Witkoff may visit Moscow soon. And it comes as both sides appear to be intensifying their missile and drone attacks on each other. Ukraine managing to hit energy facilities and warehouses deep inside Russia. One target is Amazon's Russian equivalent Wildberries. And Russia suffering heavy losses on the battlefield as well. There is word from Ukraine's President Zelensky that he believes another 50,000 North Korean troops may soon be deployed to fight alongside Russia in Ukraine.
4: The FBI now investigating a cyber attack that hit Sassoon City, California, north of San Francisco, taking out 911 services. No word on who might be responsible. History discovered just off the Sicilian coast. Search teams in Italy have found what they believe to be a Roman shipwreck that dates back more than 2,000 years. I'm Sherry Preston, ABC News.
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16: Here's your News Talk 1310 KNOX forecast. Partly cloudy skies today with highs around 80. North winds around 5 miles per hour. 58 tonight. Mainly sunny skies tomorrow. Highs around 82. Partly cloudy skies and dry. Wednesday and Thursday, upper 70s. Wednesday, mid 70s by Thursday. I'm meteorologist Jennifer Wojcicki on News Talk 1310 KNOX. Currently, it's 51 degrees.
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18: New flex from Tehran. Good morning, I'm Gordon Deal, along with Nicole Murray, on this Monday, August 10th. Glad you could join us. Here's what's up this hour.
19: Iran has issued a new set of demands for reopening the Strait of Hormuz. Oil is higher today on the news.
18: Despite pressure from President Trump, Israel's prime minister is pushing back on a 15-point Gaza peace plan.
19: More evacuations from Western wildfires, plus Lake Mead, America's largest reservoir, is now at its lowest level in history.
18: And are AI certificates worth it?
20: Just to learn about AI, how to use it in your life, to then show the world, specifically employers and recruiters, that you know these skills.
18: Andrew Keschner at MarketWatch on job seekers spending thousands of dollars on AI certifications. Weeks after President Trump announced what he called a historic agreement to disarm the terrorist group Hamas and create permanent peace in Gaza, Israeli Prime Minister Benjamin Netanyahu is now rejecting it. The plan calls for the militant group to lay down arms alongside Israel's gradual withdrawal of troops from the area, which Netanyahu said yesterday could not happen until Hamas was fully disarmed. Mike Waltz is U.S. ambassador to the United Nations.
22: And the Israelis are very concerned of who then certifies that they've disarmed before they completely pull back.
18: He was on Fox News. Netanyahu faces uphill elections in late October, and his hard-right coalition partners have strongly objected to the terms of the agreement. He told a cabinet meeting that Israel rejects the 15-point document, but is still discussing plans for Gaza with Washington. The plan announced last month also includes the entry of an international stabilization force into the enclave and a Palestinian committee to assume governance of Gaza. Iran is still trying to dictate the conditions of any full reopening of the Strait of Hormuz, repeating that the U.S. must meet certain conditions, including compensation and an end to sanctions and military threats. As part of that, Iran's foreign minister said yesterday an agreement with Oman defining new shipping lanes in the strait was in its final stages, but reiterated comments made on Saturday that Tehran would not reopen the channel unless the U.S. met certain demands. Mike Huckabee is U.S. ambassador to Israel.
30: Iran is not seeming to learn what they need to be learning after two different iterations of conflict with the United States and Israel.
18: He was on Fox News as well. Iran says it's not engaged in direct talks with the U.S., and Tehran will not start them as long as Washington breaches, as it says, an interim deal signed in June. President Trump said in an interview with Axios that the U.S. was only semi-negotiating with Iran. Meanwhile, as part of its blockade of Iranian ports, the U.S. military says it's redirected 55 commercial vessels as of yesterday, up from 35 a week ago. More than 20,000 people in southwest Canada and the western U.S. have fled their homes from wildfires. Others are on standby, ready to flee. We get more from this morning's Mike Gavin.
0: In western Canada, thousands were forced to flee a lake region in British Columbia as a fast-moving wildfire destroyed homes, and dozens had to be rescued by aircraft. In Washington state, crews fighting three wildfires in the Spokane area for over a week continued cleanup near containment lines. The fires, which are not growing right now, have damaged or destroyed about 920 structures. Earlier in the week, a man was arrested and charged with intentionally setting the biggest of the three Spokane area blazes. There are 183 wildfires currently burning across the U.S., with firefighters working on 94 of them. Gordon.
18: Thank you, Mike. In Utah, two helicopter pilots were killed when their aircraft crashed while they were fighting a wildfire Friday morning in the Fish Lake National Forest. The National Transportation Safety Board is investigating the cause. Hey, be sure to check out a podcast of today's program, which has stories you won't hear this hour. On the podcast today, the unity problem for Democrats following that bruising Michigan Senate race. 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On This Morning, America's First News.

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1: Thanks for spending time with us. Welcome into Monday. Republicans have found an unlikely new line of attack against Democratic candidates ahead of the midterms, branding them as vegans. It's a story by Samantha Jo Roth, national political reporter at the Washington Examiner. SJ, what are we seeing?
2: Yeah, so we're seeing a lot of Republicans who are, you know, taking their opponents and attacking some of their dietary conditions. Also, veganism is one of them. And the most interesting thing that we've seen is that a couple of these attacks have been on candidates who actually are not even vegan, but like may just have that brand reputation. Specifically, I'm talking about James Tallarico, the Texas Democratic candidate in the Senate race. He's been kind of the highest profile target of this strategy. And Trump actually repeatedly referred to the Texas Democrat as a vegan. And he mocked him during remarks to reporters in May. And then actually, Ken Paxton, his Republican, challenger, he released an advertisement, highlighting a clip in which Tallarico talked about, you know, his 2022 campaign being non-meat. So it's an interesting way to try and, I would say, like, demasculinify some of these candidates. But yeah, it's certainly something that, Republicans are deploying, and some of it is interesting too, because some of these attacks are coming from Republicans who are in large agricultural regions. So, you know, like things like in Colorado or Arizona, a lot of these Republicans are trying to deploy these attacks, kind of trying to make a point that, you know, these candidates are not embracing the resources and that these states are providing.
1: Okay. So, but it's not just like a one angled attack here, right? Cause I don't think veganism necessarily registers with voters, but is it part of just a broader campaign against these candidates like Tallarico?
2: It's an interesting counterbalance when you have Trump's Make America Healthy Again movement, which has become, you know, such an influential force in the Republican coalition, specifically in 2024. And many conservatives really emphasized this, you know, reducing processed foods, improving people's diets, combating chronic disease. But I will say that MAHA is not a vegan movement. Many of its leading advocates encourage eating meat, animal products. But it is an interesting, you know, counterbalance there.
1: Yeah. We're speaking with Samantha Jo Roth, national politics reporter at the Washington Examiner. The story is called Republicans Make Veganism the Latest Campaign Flashpoint. And they've targeted mostly James Tallarico, the Democratic candidate for Senate in Texas, who's, I guess he says he's not a vegan. But his response, by the way, was epic to Ken Paxton, the Republican candidate.
2: Right. I mean, he came out and said, I'm an eighth generation Texan. I've been eating barbecue since before Ken Paxton's first indictment. So he's trying to kind of back up there and say all of those things. But I mean, the question is, do the voters actually care about this? There has not been a ton of research on this, but there was some research at Hofstra University and Manhattanville University that says that the public does increasingly associate vegetarianism and veganism with the Democratic Party. You know, researchers also found that Republicans hold a less favorable view of vegans than Democrats. So that's an interesting tidbit there. But, you know, a lot of the Republican strategists that I spoke with had said, like, you know, these attacks really do need to be coupled with some other things. One Republican strategist I spoke with said, you know, attacking someone just for being vegan isn't going to move many votes, but it does work into a broader attack of a candidate, you know, maybe saying that this person is peculiar or weird, okay, or just not American.
1: There was a congressional candidate in Colorado that got this label also, right? Take us through that.
2: Yeah. So there was a congressional candidate in Colorado in the 8th congressional district, Manny Rudinell. He has come out and said that he is not vegan anymore, but Republicans have highlighted his years of animal rights activism, for her vegan lifestyle. And he's, you know, obviously campaigning to be representative of one of the largest agricultural regions.
1: Thanks, SJ. Samantha Jo Roth, national political reporter at the Washington Examiner. 19 minutes after the hour on This Morning, America's First News. Here's Nicole Murray.
3: And now, the three big things you need to know. Number one.
4: Israeli Prime Minister Benjamin Netanyahu has rejected President Trump's plan to establish permanent peace in Gaza. The agreement would have called for the militant group to disarm as Israeli troops gradually withdraw from the enclave. Netanyahu says that will not happen until Hamas is fully disarmed. U.S. Ambassador to the U.N. Mike Waltz on Fox.
5: They're either going to give it up peacefully or the IDF is going to eventually go back in and take the arms from them.
4: Meanwhile, the U.S. military said it redirected 20 more commercial vessels away from Iranian ports last week under its naval blockade.
3: Number two.
4: More than 20,000 people in southwest Canada and the western United States have evacuated from their homes as wildfires burn more than 3 million acres. At least one person in British Columbia has been killed. As of yesterday, the National Interagency Fire Center reported at least 180 wildfires are burning across the U.S.
3: Number three.
4: Hunter Biden said in an interview on BBC News that former President Joe Biden's prostate cancer has spread to other parts of his body and is causing him a lot of pain.
6: The cancer has spread, metastasized into his bones and further. It's very painful, and it's very debilitating in many respects.
4: The former president revealed his cancer diagnosis in May of last year. ICE says that it expects every officer and agent in the field to be equipped with a body camera by the end of August as the agency faces scrutiny over its immigration enforcement operations. However, ICE added that its policy will give it control over what footage will be made public. Taylor Farms said it is recalling prepared food items containing jalapenos from retailers over concerns about a potential salmonella contamination. This includes various salsas and guacamole. The CDC said the outbreak has sickened at least 300 people across 27 states. And who was that at New Jersey's MetLife Stadium on Friday? Fans are accusing Usher of hiring a clone or body double to perform. The singer laughed it off on social media, saying they can't clone this. AI is not that advanced. What?
1: In fact, AI can clone it, Usher. Let's calm down with that.
4: I mean,
1: I believe him, but let's not pretend AI can't clone Usher.
4: I mean,
1: dancing
4: in person, though? Like live in person in front of you on a stage?
1: Sure.
4: No way. No way.
1: Come on.
4: Well, what I don't get is like he's wearing a hat. He's wearing glasses. Yeah. Like you're in a dark, like, you know, theater stage. Like it could not be him.
1: AI could do it because Usher, you know, maybe he's in the club with the homies.
4: Wait, what?
1: Like
4: no way.
1: You know, the song lyrics, right? How I dragged that
4: wow.
1: In?
4: I'm impressed
1: maybe,
4: by you.
1: Maybe he wasn't there because he was in the club with the homies.
4: You know, I think this segment should be over.
1: And I think MC Hammer can't clone this, right? See where I'm... It's a really good morning for me.
4: Yeah.
1: 22 minutes after the hour.

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0: Hey, glad you're with us. Welcome into Monday. Job hunters are pursuing AI certifications, badges, and other credentials in hopes of standing out and maybe getting paid more. Are they worth it? Here's Andrew Keschner, personal finance reporter at MarketWatch. Andy, what's trending?
1: There has been a rush to upskill, quote unquote. That's kind of the jargony way, but just to learn about AI, how to use it, how to use it in your life. But not only that, to then show the world, specifically employers and recruiters and your boss now or colleagues, that you know these skills. So that, you know, there has been this race for certification, and it comes in the forms of self-paced classes online, or sometimes, you know, and you can get certificates or sometimes badges that you could put on your LinkedIn profile, and all the way up to multi-week courses that can cost up to thousands of dollars. So the question is it worth the time and is it worth the money? And people are trying to figure that out right now.
0: Man. All right. So any idea like what kind of time commitment here? I know you said weeks. Are we talking about like 8 hours a day for weeks, or is it online like in the evening you can pull this off?
1: You know, it's really all over the place. Like so much, like everything else with AI, like everyone is kind of all over the map on what is and what isn't, you know, feasible. There's, you know, in researching the story, I saw courses where it's like, you know, it would just take an hour to get this one easy certificate versus many weeks, you know, kind of like a seminar program, things you could do at night, maybe even just like full-blown schooling, you know, and it really is the Wild West here of it. And one takeaway I got is that these things, they can help on the margins, and it depends on your job. It depends on what you do day in and day out, and if there is an AI link between that. And they can pay off. You can result in getting paid more money, but don't think that this is the silver bullet cure if you're out of work and looking.
0: We're speaking with Andy Keschner, personal finance reporter at MarketWatch. The story is called Job Seekers Can Now Spend Thousands on AI Certificates. And he looked at whether or not they are worth it. Who offers them? Where do you find them?
1: So you could get them on LinkedIn. You can get them through major tech companies, you know, that are helping educate you on certain platforms that are powered by AI. You know, we're talking Google and Amazon and NVIDIA, Microsoft, IBM. We're also talking, you know, major institutions in higher education, Johns Hopkins University, the Wharton School, MIT, you know, so it's really, again, and even OpenAI and Anthropic have their own certification courses. So it's, again, it is this gamut of things. And it's like, it's kind of like I was trying to do some sort of shopper's guide for looking around on these.
0: I think your company might pay for it if it sees you as a valuable employee.
1: It's possible, yeah, for sure. I mean, for example, LinkedIn, their courses are for free if your employer or organization has some sort of, you know, arrangement with them, for example. But yeah, I mean, like other certifications, it's possible that your employer may pay for you to do it. You know, you can make the case that this is going to help me with my job and help me be a better worker here. And so it's certainly worth asking.
0: Thanks, Andy. Andy Keschner, personal finance reporter at MarketWatch. 30 minutes now after the hour on This Morning, America's First News.

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9: Here's your News Talk 1310 KNOX forecast. Partly cloudy skies today with highs around 80. North winds around 5 miles per hour. 58 tonight. Mainly sunny skies tomorrow. Highs around 82. Partly cloudy skies and dry. Wednesday and Thursday, upper 70s. Wednesday, mid 70s by Thursday. I'm meteorologist Jennifer Wojcicki on News Talk 1310 KNOX. Currently, it's 51 degrees.
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11: Thanks for spending time with us. 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Gordon Deal with me.

0: Black bears are on a rampage across America, riding a population rebound driven in part by greater protection of the species. Around small cities and suburbs, Jim Carlton at the Wall Street Journal says the predators follow their keen sense of smell to dumpsters, cars, and homes. Jim, what have you seen?
1: Gordon, it's really incredible. Everybody you talk to at Lake Tahoe has got a bear story. They're coming through, windows and homes. They're going into cars. They're popping up in garages. I even got video of a bear standing on its hind legs, opening a refrigerator and then opening the freezer just like a dad would in the middle of the night. It's just like a dad, you know, just a big, big fat dad. And it's terrifying people and freaking them out. So it's kind of out of control.
0: Why is this happening?
1: So in a nutshell, it's two things. One, there's an overpopulation. About 30 years ago, there's maybe 25,000 bears in California. Now there's over 60,000. And that's because there are stronger protections. They're not hunted as much. There's also a lot of habitat, and people have moved into their habitat like Lake Tahoe. And you know what? People equal food. And bears are always looking for kind of an easy food source. And kitchens are kind of the trick.
0: Wow. All right. So when a bear is spotted, say, in a kitchen or in somebody's camper or in a dumpster somewhere, what happens when, say, state game officials show up or some of these volunteers show up? They euthanize immediately or relocate? What's the plan?
1: Well, this is part of the problem. The bears are highly protected in California, and they're even more so. There's a group called the Bear League. It's hundreds of volunteers, and they don't really like working with the state game rangers, either in California or Nevada. So Tahoe is in both states. And so if they hear that a bear is going to be maybe put down, they will go out and make a racket around the trap and make sure the bear doesn't go in the trap. So they don't work with the wardens at all. And that's kind of adding to some of the complication is that and then they've got another volunteer group called Team Bear that does work with the wardens. And so a lot of what these groups do is if you get a call, say you have a bear in your kitchen, Gordon, you got a 400 pounder in your kitchen, you call, say the Bear League, they'll send someone out and they will try to get the bear out of your kitchen. Sometimes the bear is in the crawl space under your home. There's a group, Team Bear, they will slither into the crawl space and they will scare the bear out. That sounds like a pretty horrible job, but they will literally slither into the crawl space with the bear and shoo it out.
0: Wow. Wow. Good luck with that. We're speaking with Jim Carlton, reporter at the Wall Street Journal. The story is called Bears Are Running Amok in Lake Tahoe and Causing Chaos Among Locals. So I've heard about these electric bear mats before. I guess you put them outside your home, bears step on them, they get a little shock, they're supposed to scamper away. And you've also talked about getting your home wired. How does that work?
1: Well, so you get these bungee cords, you hang them from your, across your door, across windows, and it's supposed to be 10,000 volts. It's a non-lethal charge, but it'll be enough that if you touch it, it's going to get your attention. You have to be very careful. So one guy said he had his, electrified mat out. And his daughter went out in her bare feet and got a nice sap. So, you want to be a little careful. I talked to a lady at, Fallen Leaf Lake. She lives in a 1928 cabin. She's 92 years old and she's got, electrified, mats. She's got electrified doors. She has a steel door and the bears still come in and she's at her wit's end. And she told me that basically the bears are winning. She spent over $7,000 and the bears keep coming. So,
0: wow. At what point are they euthanized? I guess when they attack a human, is that the deal?
1: Well, they have up to, there's something like, there's over 400 bears at Lake Tahoe. They'll have maybe up to 5 attacks per year. Not lethal, thank God.
0: Yeah.
1: But yes, if a bear causes injury, it's, they could put it down. But again, the problem is, the Bear League, adamantly opposes that. So they will in fact, the Bear League, if they get a call on a bear, they will not share the address with the authorities at all. They want to protect the bear. So we have a conflict. But yeah, they will occasionally put down a bear, but not very many. It's very rare.
0: It's Jim Carlton, reporter at the Wall Street Journal on the black bears rampaging across America. By the way, make sure to check out a podcast of today's program full of stories you won't hear this hour. On the podcast today,

0: Driverless cars confuse each other at an intersection in Miami, and Nicole's so-called proof that men are embracing purses this summer. 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Just do a search for This Morning with Gordon Deal. 20 minutes now in front of the hour. Coming up next, where you can get a discount on gas by dancing.
1: I'm not one to say I told you so, but I switched to Pure Talk over a year ago, and ever since, I've been telling people there's no better wireless company out there. 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

0: glad you're with us. Welcome into Monday. Time now for the mic drop with this morning's Mike Gavin.
1: Good morning. Well, the last of the fantasy football punishments continue to trickle in, and they continue to get more creative. The latest making news coming from the golf course. In a video that went viral this week, a guy had to sign up to play with a random group and play 18 holes without a ball. In the rules, he had to play an imaginary round without a ball while carrying a full bag and making swings with a minimum of two strangers watching. He couldn't tell the onlookers why he was golfing without a ball. The fantasy loser also took it a step further, pretending to miss shots with his imaginary ball and commenting, "That one felt good," when he felt like he really got a hold of one. Social media commenters applauded the creativity of the punishment and the golfer for committing so much to the bit. Despite that, he vows never to come in last in fantasy football again.
0: Yeah, they all vow that, don't they, Mike?
1: Yes, they do.
0: They all vow that.
1: Sometimes we can't help it, Gordon. Even the best of us.
0: Sometimes guys finish last. This was very clever, and he did like a little narration of it.
1: Yes.
0: Which was kind of fun.
1: This is clever as well.
0: He
1: made the most of it. You can imagine somebody going out there just kind of like shaking their head and, you know, not really committing to it. But he looked like he tried to have as much fun with it as he possibly can.
0: And he was playing his round with at least a couple of elderly gentlemen.
1: Yeah.
0: Who must have thought, what is this younger guy doing here?
1: What did we get ourselves into?
0: Disrespecting the game. I don't know.
1: Didn't one of them, at one point, even kind of pretended to kick in the ball or tap in the ball for him, right? That when it was like a couple, it was a couple inches from the hole, quote unquote, and just kind of imaginarily tapped it in for him. That was kind of funny.
0: A little gimme
1: shot. Yeah, one of those. And with gas prices persistently high, drivers are willing to do almost anything to get a break at the pumps. That's inspired one New York State gas station to invite customers to dance for a discount. The station outside Albany has a sign in its convenience store that reads, "Want a discount? Show us your best move." Anyone who does gets 20% off their gasoline fill-up. The rules aren't particularly strict here. Customers could turn the store into their own personal dance floor or just wiggle their shoulders a few times to get the discount. Video of three of the customers busting a move has been watched millions of times. Employees said the promotion is simply meant to de-stress their customers and make them smile.
0: That's clever.
1: Yeah.
0: And 20%, by the way.
1: I mean, that's no joke.
0: Yeah.
1: You know, that's $10 off a $50 fill-up, right? So that's I mean, there's nothing I hate more than dancing, and I would, you know, wiggle my shoulders a few times.
0: Yeah.
1: If it got me $10 off my fill-up.
0: By the way, if I were in charge of the gas station and you came in with a shoulder wiggle, I'd think, nah, I'm sorry, buddy. That is not enough.
1: Oh, yeah. And then I'm suing because there are no official rules to this contest. So I'm getting my lawyer involved. Where's $10 we're talking about here?
0: At least give me like the dad shuffle, you know, two steps to the right, two to the left or something.
1: I mean, maybe. I'll attempt to move my feet back
0: and forth. 20%, Mike?
1: For you, Gordon, yes.
0: 13 minutes now in front of the hour. On This Morning, America's First News.
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1: Glad you're with us. 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Number three, review your asset mix. Now's the time to make sure your portfolio contains a reasonable mix of bonds for stability and stocks for growth. Number four, make the most of your final year of earnings. Even if you're happy with your balance in your IRA or 401k, it may not hurt to give your savings a last-minute boost. And number five, come up with a withdrawal plan with a fairly equal mix of stocks and bonds. The 4% rule might work for you, but if your portfolio is more conservative, a withdrawal rate in the 3% range may be better. It's also important to know which accounts to tap first. 8 minutes now in front of the hour on This Morning. Once again, here's Nicole Murray.
2: And now, the three big things you need to know. Number one.
3: Israel has declined a peace deal announced by President Trump for Gaza, with Prime Minister Benjamin Netanyahu declaring that its military will not leave the enclave until Hamas is fully disarmed. U.S. Ambassador to the U.N. Mike Waltz on Fox News.
4: And the Israelis are very concerned of who then certifies that they've disarmed before they completely pull back.
3: President Trump told Axios that the U.S. is only, quote, semi-negotiating with Iran.
2: Number two.
3: Iran says it is nearing a final agreement with Oman to redefine shipping lanes in the Strait of Hormuz, but repeated that the U.S. must meet other conditions before the waterway is fully reopened. The demands include compensation and an end to sanctions and military threats. Montana Senator Tim Sheehy on Fox.
5: No one ever accused them of being stupid. They are radical and crazy, and they're bloodthirsty savages, but they are not stupid. And they have invested billions of dollars all over the world over the past half century in universities and media outlets to make sure that they win the messaging war.
3: As of yesterday, Central Command said American forces have redirected 55 commercial vessels in the strait under its naval blockade.
2: Number three.
3: Officials have confirmed that two helicopter pilots have been killed in a crash while battling a wildfire in the Fish Lake National Forest in Utah. Sheriff Nathan Curtis.
6: It's a lot of brush in there, a lot of trees. When we first got there, we could see two different plumes of smoke, one from the crash site, one from an active fire coming towards us.
3: Officials have not identified the pilots, but said they were employed by helicopter transport services. It's the summer of Spider-Man.
7: I have something to tell you that's going to sound crazy. But it's the truth.
8: You're the Spider-Man.
9: Anybody about this, but I keep it a secret.
3: Spider-Man Brand New Day had another stunning performance in the U.S. over the weekend. Sony Pictures reports the film raked in another $145 million. And let the tipping debate continue. People.com reports that a TikToker is going viral after he showed the price of his Shake Shack order at a Salt Lake City airport increasing by $1.50 after he selected no tip at the self-service kiosk. The burger chain has since issued a statement saying that it's not its policy and they are investigating.
1: Wow.
3: Yeah.
1: You hit no tip and it kicked an extra $1.50 onto your bill. That's what happened here?
3: Yes, that's exactly what happened here.
1: Oh, man.
3: For $1.50, do you think you would take the time to get someone, try and get the refund, not pay, or do you think you'd be like, oh, I'm hungry?
1: I'd make a little bit of a stink.
3: Yeah, absolutely.
1: Maybe accidentally drop my shake in anger.
3: Oh, no, not the milkshake.
1: Jeez. 6 minutes now in front of the hour.

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0: for joining us. A fast food employee in Massachusetts is taking Wendy's old "Do What Tastes Right" slogan to heart. And what tastes right for him is going to Yale University. People.com says Talas D'Souza, who started working at a Wendy's in Cape Cod in high school, recently shared his journey from surviving a shooting in Brazil to being accepted into Yale and the role Wendy's played. In a Facebook post, the 23-year-old revealed how his bosses at his local Wendy's helped him earn his way into the Ivy League school, writing that two of them awarded him a scholarship to attend Cape Cod Community College. Today.com says D'Souza will begin classes at Yale in the fall after having completed 3 years at Cape Cod and one at Bunker Hill Community College. He plans to major in political science with a minor in human rights and eventually attend law school. For Nicole Murray and Mike Gavin, I'm Gordon Deal. Thanks for listening to This Morning, America's First News.
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4: ABC News, I'm Sherry Preston. Firefighters across the western part of the country dealing with dozens of wildfires burning right now. Here's ABC's Sophie Flay.
5: Along the California-Nevada border, the so-called bug fire threatening homes near Reno. Across the region, extremely hot and dry conditions fueling the flames and straining firefighting resources. Officials forced to redeploy crews and shift equipment to the most dangerous areas.
4: Still waiting on a deal to reopen the Strait of Hormuz. Iran still maintaining it's not negotiating with the U.S., but is talking with Oman about allowing ships through. Israel over the weekend rejecting the deal announced by President Trump and his Board of Peace for the disarmament of Gaza. A Ukrainian drone attack inside Russia blamed for killing at least 13 people. No word on the exact target, but the area is an important oil refining hub. Jury selection begins today in the trial of a man accused of ordering the attack that killed rapper Tupac Shakur in Las Vegas 30 years ago. This is ABC News. The operator of a tour boat that capsized near the Statue of Liberty Saturday night is under arrest on multiple charges in New York after a young mother and daughter died in the crash. ABC's Morgan Norwood has more.
6: A chaotic and desperate rescue unfolding in the shadow of the Statue of Liberty in the middle of the night. 14 people thrown into the water after their boat capsized. Rescuers racing to find a mother and her 5-month-old baby. Rescuers eventually pulling all 14 from the water. But tragically, 27-year-old Sarah Sanchez and her 5-month-old daughter Antonella Garcia later pronounced dead at the hospital.
4: The heat wave roiling Western Europe this summer has toppled records for the months of June and July. Globally, so far, chances are growing this will be the hottest year ever. Governing bodies of soccer in Europe, the Americas, and Africa accusing FIFA of deception and a breach of trust over President Gianni Infantino's now ditched plan to sell stakes in the World Cup. I'm Sherry Preston, ABC News.
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8: The East Grand Forks School District is asking voters who live within the district to pass 3 budget referendums this November. The first referendum will ask voters to approve a $600,000 per year operations levy. The second referendum would fund $26 million that would be used for maintenance projects. The third referendum's a $10 million proposal that would build an addition to have the district's preschool program at the New Heights Elementary School. The third referendum relies on whether the second one gets approved. The district's creating a website where residents can see how their property taxes would increase if the referendums pass. The website's called egfreferendumfacts.org. The Grand Forks Police Department's looking for students to participate in its annual Citizens Academy. The police department will accept applications until the course starts on August 11th. The course will run from the 11th up until October 6th. It's a 9-week program and free to participate in. Applicants must be at least 18 years old, and they must either live, work, or attend school in Grand Forks. A former North Dakota Game and Fish director is avoiding jail time, but has been sentenced to 2 years of probation for a sex crime involving a child. 72-year-old Terry Steinwand of Mandan agreed to a plea deal after a Morton County District Court judge rejected a previous proposed plea agreement to a felony charge. He spent 40 years with the Game and Fish Department, and he retired in 2021. For KNOX News, I'm Alex Carminati.
9: Thank you, Alex. Another update from the KNOX Newsroom. That'll head your way. We'll do that.
10: About 9 minutes. News on the twos, so we'll do that at 6:12. Good morning. Hope you had a good weekend. Beautiful weather. Oh, so very nice. All right, here we go. Our forecast. Jumping right into our 5 days, solidly in the 70s. That's not bad. Hazy sunshine today, 79, and then tonight partly cloudy, cooling to 59. Tomorrow, 80, haze, late day storm. Wednesday, hazy sunshine again, 77. Thursday, some sunshine, 79, and then Friday, storms, 75. I mean, mild this time of year. I mean, I know it cools off, but normally this quick? I mean, I'm not complaining. Don't get me wrong. It's nice. I like the cooler weather. 51 is what we're up to right now. Nice morning. Really calm. Peaceful out there. Hardly any wind. Humidity up there, 96%. 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

0: 1010 KNOX, 107.9, 103.3 FM. I watched the Vikings yesterday practice. Through my system, I do get Channel 9 out of the cities, and there I am watching them proudly. Time I can't get back. Just can't get it back. It looked like nothing. And you really can't tell who the number one is. I mean, we know who's going to start. That's going to be Kyler. But watching, I mean, they're running the same plays, making the same throws. I mean, I don't know. I don't see a clear winner. I did see this over the weekend. This is kind of a cool thing. And this is a promotional deal. It's really, I think, very well done. It's happening, I believe, still right now in Sunset Boulevard, on Sunset Boulevard. There's billboards there. Billboard's a big deal out there. Because new movies, you get a billboard at Sunset Boulevard, it's a big deal, right, for the industry. Well, what's going on up there, there's a series called The Last House on Netflix. And it's based on a family is locked in their home. They can't get out. And everything they have is, they have to utilize everything they have in the house to survive. So they've got a guy in a billboard. There's a little bubble protruding out. It looks like a house. Like you're seeing him in the window. He's wearing a robe. He's sitting in a recliner. He's eating breakfast, some Cheerios, what have you. And yes, he notices people out there looking at him. It's kind of a bizarre thing. It's really genius, actually, of a promotion. And I don't know if he's still up there or not, but it's to promote that movie. Netflix upcoming movie. It's called The Last House. I thought it was pretty clever. Thought it was kind of like, yeah, kind of got the nod. A little bit of a old school Hollywood, if you will. 6:09 the time. 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Good morning.
1: Good morning. This is your 1310 KNOX Monday harvest weather forecast for the Crookston District of American Crystal Sugar. Over the course of the next week, daytime high temperatures will generally range from 75 to 85 degrees, with morning lows mostly from 50 to 55 degrees. Look for maximum relative humidities of 80 to 90% with some mornings approaching saturation. Minimum relative humidities during the afternoon will generally range from 40 to 50% with a few upper 30s possible. Wind speeds over the course of the next week will generally be below 25 miles per hour. Look for some showers likely on Tuesday afternoon, then again Friday evening, with around a tenth of an inch of rain expected. This agricultural weather forecast has been brought to you by Trans Systems and Rydell. For 1310 KNOX, I'm meteorologist Mark Ewens. Have a safe harvest.
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0: Let's get the newsroom right now. It's News on the Twos. Here is Alex.
6: With your News on the Twos, I'm Alex Carminati. A complaint against Minnesota Republican gubernatorial candidate Mike Lindell is moving forward after a judge found probable cause he may have violated state campaign law. Lindell and campaign staff handed out pillows bearing campaign messages at a July 4th parade in Delano. State law prohibits giving voters items of monetary value to influence an election. The case now heads to a panel of administrative law judges for a hearing. Meanwhile, today is the last day to vote early for the 2026 Minnesota primary elections. The primary elections in Minnesota are taking place on Tuesday, August 11th. And more entry points into the Boundary Waters Canoe Area Wilderness are reopening this week as wildfire conditions continue to improve. Over 70% of the 1 million acre wilderness is now open. For KNOX News, I'm Alex Carminati.
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0: All right, let's do some sports. All right, Twins. Close games against Milwaukee, but, you know, I'm not about the moral victories. They did get one win. They lost yesterday 4-3. That's the same score they lost to on Saturday as well. So they need to get winning again. They start a series of the Orioles that begins today. Minnesota Vikings football camp, that continues. And the air quotations quarterback competition, that's going on as well. I did watch their practice last night. UND football, that's on the schedule. August 27th, a game versus Long Island University. They are the Sharks. They'll be at the Alaris Center. Practice has been underway. And the Minnesota Wild camp beginning September 17th. Game one for them, preseason. They'll take on Nashville October 1st. Also, Minnesota Lynx veteran, her last name McBride, she sank 10 three-point shots in a game. That's a WNBA single-game record. That's 30 points right there. And maybe she got fouled. Maybe she had a couple of normal two. That's a lot of points. But 10 in a game, that's a good night. 6:16, that is a look at sports. This is News Radio 1310 KNOX. Question for you. When was the last hard lesson you learned? Hard lesson. Those are the ones you remember, right? What was the last hard lesson you learned? At 775-5559. Going around the state, we're about the coolest spot. That central northern, like Willow City, near Rugby-ish, they're 49. Willow City is. We're solidly at 50 degrees. But the western part of the state, they're in the upper 50s, low 60s. But cool weather all week this week. Expect the 70s. Hazy sunshine today, not lazy sunshine. A high of 79. That haze has picked up. Tonight we'll drop down to 59, a haze as well. Tomorrow, more of this. And a late-day storm possible Tuesday, 80. Wednesday, hazy sunshine again, 77. Thursday, a little bit of sun, 79. And then Friday, storms, 75 degrees. 6:17 the time. Good morning, KNOX.
6: With your news on the twos, I'm Alex Carminati. The Grand Forks Fire Department responded to a report of a structure fire at 720 Cottonwood Street earlier this morning. At around 12:20 a.m., firefighters arrived on scene and encountered significant fire and smoke from inside and outside the home. The homeowners have been displaced and are currently being relocated. No injuries have been reported and the cause of the fire is under investigation. The Grand Forks School Board will be voting at their school board meeting tonight on whether to support the Ray Richards Golf Course redevelopment program. The development would include 169 apartments and a driving range. The meeting will begin at 6 o'clock tonight at the Mark Sanford Education Center. And today's the last day to vote early for the Minnesota primaries. The primaries happen tomorrow on Tuesday, August 11th. For KNOX News, I'm Alex Carminati.
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0: Radio 1310 KNOX 619. Last hard lesson you've learned. What would that be? Texter saying, chasing money for a job isn't always worth it. Never a borrower or a lender. B. That's very Yoda-like. I like that. I like that. Here's another one. Good morning, Brian. Here's your question for the day. Oh, they've got a completely different one. All right. How often should you replace your pillow? I bought two cooling comfort pillows Saturday, and they were all two for $20. The MyPillow guy will not be making money off of me, I guess. Yeah, that story. Wouldn't that be something in the state of Minnesota? I don't know if they're going to try and keep him off the ballot, Mike Lindell, or not, but they're going to look in to see him giving out a pillow at a Delano, was it parade? Might preclude him from something. I don't know if it's him getting on the ballot or what have you. I'm like, oh, that's a little aggressive, but we'll see. I mean, if it violated the laws, they violated the laws, but we'll see what kind of ruling happens there. Last hard lesson you've learned. And that pillow story brought something up. And this is 100% true, this statement I'm going to say. I've seen it on ESPN. I know. Where are we at? Where are we at in our world, in our lives? Professional pillow fighting. It's a thing. Not, look it up. It's a PFC. Yeah, they were founded in 2021. Organized combat sport run by the Pillow Fighting Championship, PFC, featuring professional fighters, mixed martial artists, and boxers competing in a ring using specialized weighted ripstop nylon pillows to land fast-paced strikes, score points, and win cash prizes. Point values, 1 point for a standard clean strike. 3 points for a 360-degree spinning strike. Oh, my goodness. Can you imagine the skills? 5 points for a knockdown. 3 points if an opponent's pillow is broken during the bout. There's also a style element, too. Oh, you need it all. True story. There is a pillow fighting group, an organized group called the PFC. Pillow Fighting Championship. Not even making it up. We'll catch up with Mark Ewens here in a little bit. Oh, crazy. I've seen maybe a minute of this. I'm aware of it. You know, when you're zipping through the channels, and it's often in that ESPN thing. You know, it's either on two, sometimes on news, but I have seen it. Oh, goodness. 6:22. Let's get in the newsroom right now with Alex Carminati, KNOX. Good morning.
1: With your news on the twos, I'm Alex Carminati. A complaint against Minnesota Republican gubernatorial candidate Mike Lindell is moving forward after a judge found probable cause he may have violated state campaign law. Lindell and campaign staff handed out pillows bearing campaign messages at a July 4th parade in Delano. State law prohibits giving voters items of monetary value to influence an election. The case now heads to a panel of administrative law judges for a hearing. Meanwhile, today is the last day to vote early for the 2026 Minnesota primary elections. The primary elections in Minnesota are taking place on Tuesday, August 11th. And more entry points into the Boundary Waters Canoe Area Wilderness are reopening this week as wildfire conditions continue to improve. Over 70% of the 1 million acre wilderness is now open. For KNOX News, I'm Alex Carminati.
0: Thank you, Alex. Another update from Alex heads your way. We'll catch up with him. How about that? There's so many ways you can make money in this country, and being a professional pillow fighter is one of them. True story.
2: You know, I can die a happy man now. Mm-hmm. I've seen it all, heard it all.
0: And it's guys and girls, but the dudes are doing this.
2: That's incredible.
0: Right?
2: That's absolutely incredible.
0: Oh, yeah. Yeah, yeah. Look it up, man. PFC. It's wonderful. It's the Pillow Fighting Championship League. Ah, there you go. All right. So ideal weather. It's been perfect. We're getting some of the best weather in the nation.
2: We really are. We're unfortunately also getting some of the worst weather in the nation. Have you seen the images posted online and some of the video from Washington and Oregon Idaho panhandle. I mean, the density of some of the smoke is just incredible.
0: That's where this is coming from, though. And then, then last week, and it was last week, I'm just mad. I can't believe people do this. Some of it was arson.
2: Mm-hmm. I know. Phenomenal.
0: What are we doing?
2: Phenomenal. Those folks need to be just, set out in the wilderness on their own if they do arson. That's just nuts.
0: Well, I don't trust them now. Right? I don't get it. And that's not it. Maybe even in California last year as well. Sad stuff. But so that bummed me out. But I have not seen the density of the smoke. No, is it pretty bad? It's got to be.
2: Oh, it's horrible. Mm-hmm. It's horrible. And we've got friends that live out in the Spokane Valley, and we've talked to them a couple of times, and they say it's just a disaster to go outside. It's hazardous. So
0: it's been just brewing, ready to go, and then boom, mm-hmm. that jack wagon comes along. I don't know if he set those, but clearly he set other ones. What a jerk. I mean, it's not even a strong enough word. Anyway. Even if you get them, restitution, you're going to have to. There's no way. You can't get money out of a rock. Guy's got mm-hmm. nothing, I mean, what a jerk. All right. Anyway. Jump into our 5-day. A lot of 70s I'm seeing.
2: Well, and a large part of that has to do with the atmospheric smoke cutting down the temperature. And we've seen that a couple of times. I mean, it was really pretty pleasant weekend, but if you were out and about yesterday afternoon, the sky just had that really milky appearance. The winds in the upper atmosphere are basically straight from west to east across the international border region. So that smoke's going to continue. Not a whole lot of surface smoke this far east. Most of it gets trapped in the lee of the Rockies, but we're fortunate. There will be some. But yeah, without further ado, the hazy sunshine as we go through the course of the day today. And because of that, it does cut back on the high temperatures a bit. 79 is the expected high, and light and variable winds. How often does that happen? Partly cloudy skies overnight, hazy conditions, 59 for low light winds. The haze and a late day storm on Tuesday and a high of 80. Wednesday, the hazy sunshine lingers in 77. Some sun on Thursday in 79. Looks like a relatively robust weather system coming in to end the week, bringing us some storms and a high of 75 on Friday. So really, this is seasonally mild in large part because of that smoke.
0: And I enjoy these temperatures. That's crazy. That's too bad out there that they've got that. And see, it's even on top of it. It just makes it worse that it was set on purpose by some jerk.
2: Yeah.
0: Gosh. Anyway, thank you, sir. We'll catch up next hour. How about that?
2: We'll do that.
0: All right. That is Mark Ewens, staff meteorologist, News Radio 1310, KNOX. Question for you. Last hard lesson you've learned. Texter saying, if the ladies wear lingerie while pillow fighting, well, that's different. But they don't. No. This is a professional pillow fighting league. That's where this country is. I mean, that's how it really just... What other country in the world can you be in a league? I don't know if you can hammer out a living here, but you can win prize money, cash prizes. You can do that for being a world champion pillow fighter. Well, at least in America, I can't imagine a lot of countries having this as a sport.
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0: Good morning, 6:30. A nice start to our day. 51 right now. Expect more haze this week. Let's get in the newsroom right now, an extended newscast. Here is Alex.
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1: North Dakota Governor Kelly Armstrong issued an executive order declaring a statewide fire emergency. This activates the state emergency operations plan as drought conditions and wildfire risk have persistently grown across North Dakota. The U.S. Drought Monitor report says the state's drought conditions have increased from under 2% 3 months ago to now over 56%. All state agencies are being instructed to be ready to combat fires. The executive order is in effect until December 1st. The North Dakota Department of Health and Human Services announced the first confirmed human case of West Nile virus in the state. The person's a Cass County resident, and they're currently being hospitalized. This comes after weeks of mosquito pool detections across the state, where five counties have reported mosquito pools testing positive for the virus. One of those counties is Grand Forks. An animal in Sioux County and a bird in Richland County also tested positive for the virus. A mother of three is facing nine charges after police say she locked herself in her home with her three children with the intent to kill them. 22-year-old Kaylee Earnhardt is accused of murdering a three-year-old and a five-month-old. A one-year-old child survived and had surgery for their injuries. The father of the children told investigators that Earnhardt had mentioned dying by suicide and killing the children. He also said he had plans to divorce her. She made her first court appearance at the Morton County Courthouse, and her bond has been set for $3 million. For KNOX News, I'm Alex Carminati.
0: Thank you, Alex. Another update from the KNOX Newsroom. We'll do that shortly. 6:31. All right. A whole new week. What kind of weather do we have? Milder, that's for sure. It's been really nice. Lazy, hazy days. And I don't even think the haze has been all that bad. I can see some right now as I look out on the prairie a little bit here. But some of that's just from the morning anyway. 78, hazy sunshine today, 79. And then for tonight, we'll drop down to 59. Hazy, haze tomorrow, late day storm, 80. Might clear that out a little bit. Wednesday, hazy sunshine, 77. Thursday, some sun, 79. Friday, storm, 75. Mild. Weak, really. Zero complaints. We're getting some really wonderful weather. 51, that current temperature. Everybody in the state, well, in the states, in the U.S., I would say almost everyone has been touched by the smoke at one time or another. We've gotten it pretty solidly. We've had a few times where it's been missing us, but I think the entire country has gotten its share of smoke this year, except for maybe that southwest corner. News Radio 1310 KNOX. How are you?
10: Hey, Brian.
0: Hey, man.
10: So how was your English grades in school?
0: Mine, I don't recall, honestly.
10: Okay. Well, I tried to class up the show this morning by sending you a text. Never a Orlander B. It's not Yoda. It's Shakespeare. Come on.
0: What was it now? Here's your question.
10: Never a borrower or a lender.
0: Thank you. Thank you. Lender. I will read it like Yoda right now. Never a borrower or lender B.
10: Yeah. So it kind of sounds like Yoda, but actually Shakespeare.
0: Okay. Maybe that's who Yoda really was.
10: Maybe. Have a good show.
0: All right.
10: Buddy.
0: Thank you, sir. 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You can answer this question. Last hard lesson that you've learned. 775-5559, 634 the time. And what are we at here? We are at 51 degrees. Nice morning. Good start to our day. Twins over the weekend. They lose yesterday one-run games to Milwaukee. Milwaukee's plenty good. Best record in baseball. Twins lose 4-3 2 days in a row. They win one. So they're now in fourth place. So I don't know. I mean, they made an effort, kind of. They brought up a young man called Culpepper, shortstop. Last name is Culpepper. He's an infielder, I believe. Yeah, shortstop. So, or second base. Either way, they bring him up. He's got a little bit of pop in his bat. His first at-bat as a major leaguer, home run. Very nice. But he was drafted in the first round for the Minnesota Twins in 2024. So they brought him up because they needed a little bit more pop. And they got it initially. So we'll see what they do. They've got to start winning some games here. You can't limp along at 500 or below. You just can't do it. 6:34.

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2: Did you go to WeFest this weekend? Well, Ella wasn't there.
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2: WeFest. You get to a certain age and it becomes less and less appealing. But it's a great thing, man. It really is. It's a wonderful thing. It's a good time. You should do it once, at least in your life. I did it one time and that was enough. I do have a WeFest story. I think I've shared this on the air before. And it's early enough. So I was there in like a chaperone kind of capacity through the radio station, right? You have to be the adult in the room. You gather the phone numbers. You bring people up there on a bus. You do this whole luxury thing. And then you're basically a babysitter at that point. You got a clipboard. I played that role, right? That nerd ball role. So then you have to gather people up after the show and get them on the bus and get them back. And I think this was a Friday going into a Saturday. So I take that back. I've been twice. Once I was there I was still working for the station, and then this time I was a chaperone, so I had been there twice. So we get there, we get off the bus, everyone goes out, and it's about 2 PM, and there's always music going at WeFest if you've ever been there. All these concert, these outdoor type shows, there's always somebody on stage. That's just the way it goes. Or in some sort of out ancillary building where there's a bar and there's some food in there, all that thing. There's always something going on. Anyway, so I walk up the hill to use the lavatory. And it's pretty, I mean, it's crickets there. It's crickets. Somebody's up on stage playing and they're really good and I'm recognizing the songs. I don't know the artist's name, but I'm like, oh, I've heard that record. He's up there just sitting on a chair, right? So I'm in the men's lavatory and I think it's a trough. And it's a long trough. And I'm the only guy in there. So this inebriated fella, he comes staggering in. He sees me, and then he walks towards me, like where I'm situated at. He has an entire 30-foot wall to choose from. No one else is there. And he sidles right up next to me. And I didn't say anything to him because he was really not there to speak to, you know what I mean? He was pretty well intoxicated. And it's like 2 PM, he's already done. And that's all you need to know about WeFest right there. There's a lot of that. There's a lot of imbibing going on. It gets out of hand. It gets out of hand pretty quickly. All right.

0: 51 right now. But did you go to WeFest? Have you been to WeFest? That's another question, too. Here's the NOAA North American smoke analysis. Pretty much all of the North American continent has some smoke in play, with the densest plumes from the Pacific Northwest along the international border. Yeah, there it is. Yeah, wow, what a big swath that is. Mark sent this, and he's right. About 90% of the country right now is getting some level of smoke. We're in the second, third thickest category for that. But I guarantee throughout the summer, this summer, and maybe even last, I don't think there's a state where the smoke didn't get. Honestly, I think all the states got touched by smoke this year. Maybe not Alaska. They probably got their own fires going, right? You don't hear about that too often. You truly don't. But I don't think it gets every, or I don't think it gets really super duper dry up there ever. And I don't know how many thunderstorms they get, because a lot of these start with lightning. Now, this one didn't. That jerk face out there that they nabbed, I think that's who they got for this. So I think, but what a clown you have to be. What level of clownness do you have to be to start a fire like that? And they got him. 6:42 the time, KNOX.
1: With your news on the twos, I'm Alex Carminati. A complaint against Minnesota Republican gubernatorial candidate Mike Lindell is moving forward after a judge found probable cause he may have violated state campaign law. Lindell and campaign staff handed out pillows bearing campaign messages at a July 4th parade in Delano. State law prohibits giving voters items of monetary value to influence an election. The case now heads to a panel of administrative law judges for a hearing. Meanwhile, today is the last day to vote early for the 2026 Minnesota primary elections. The primary elections in Minnesota are taking place on Tuesday, August 11th. And more entry points into the Boundary Waters Canoe Area Wilderness are reopening this week as wildfire conditions continue to improve. Over 70% of the 1 million acre wilderness is now open. For KNOX News, I'm Alex Carminati.
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3: Good morning. This is your 1310 KNOX Monday harvest weather forecast for the East Grand Forks District of American Crystal Sugar. Daytime high temperatures over the next 7 days will range from the mid to upper 70s with a few lower 80s, and morning lows generally into the mid to 50s. Maximum relative humidity will generally range from 80 to 90% with a few mornings reaching saturation, and afternoon minimum relative humidity generally from 40 to 50%. Wind speeds will generally remain under 25 miles per hour. Precipitation-wise, a few showers are possible Tuesday afternoon and Friday evening with around a tenth of an inch possible. 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For 1310 KNOX, I'm meteorologist Mark Ewens. Have a safe harvest and keep it tuned here for update.
0: Yeah, we're in that time of year. Harvest, I know. August 10th. It's a Monday, 6:44 the time. Question for you. What's the last hard lesson you've learned? Texter's saying, this is a good one here. Texter. Hard lesson learned. The road of life is paved with the corpses of rabbits and squirrels that didn't make a decision. Never get caught standing still or life will run you over. How about you? 775-5559. Only in America can you hang some raw beef in a tree. and let Mother Nature smoke it for you. That's, I've made that joke, right? Yeah, you kill a deer or something, and maybe in the fall you just hang it out and the air will smoke it. Yeah, it might be a little, you're not really choosing the wood though, right? It's not exactly what you want, because I think a lot of it is pine. But yeah, it's, in some areas, it's super thick, really thick. But we haven't had it as thick as we've had it this year. We've had it thicker in the past, I guess is what I'm getting at. But solidly in the 70s, all week this week, you can answer this question. Last hard lesson you've learned in life. I guess there's never a last one, is there? mean, you're always learning until, well, I guess there ultimately is a last one. And you never know when that is. 646 KNOX.
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0: A mega hit for Toto. Rosanna. It's Rosanna Arquette's birthday today, 67. She inspired two of the most classic jams of the 80s. This one, she was dating the keyboard player, Steve Porcaro. Apparently, the song isn't actually about her, but she was the inspiration certainly for the title. And then Rosanna also had a brief thing with Peter Gabriel, who inspired him to write In Your Eyes. How about that? How about that, Rosanna Arquette? Two songs. It's a good record. News Radio, 1310 KNOX. All right, sports Twins. They get one win in that three-game series versus Milwaukee. So they lose 4-3 yesterday, 4-3 on Saturday. I believe they won 8-2 that original game, the first game anyway. A series with the Orioles begins today. They need to start winning some ball games. Minnesota Vikings football camp, that continues. They had practice last night under the lights. The fans were there, the whole thing. I watched a little bit of it. It's just boring. It looks like boring, normal practice, as boring as it ever was for football. Everybody breaks down into their groups, you know, linemen with linemen, receivers with receivers, quarterbacks, throwing the ball, the whole thing. It just very much looked like a practice, because that's exactly what it was. UND football schedule, August 27th. That's game one. That'll be at the Alera Center. They take on Long Island University. Minnesota Wild hockey. Their camp begins September 17th. Game one in Nashville, October 1st. Will they retain Quinn Hughes? What's going on there? There's some stress there. Also, Minnesota Lynx veteran McBride. 10 three-point shots in a game is what she made. That's pretty good. That's a WNBA single-game record. And they're having a really good year, the Lynx are. They've got some good players, some core players. And Cheryl Reeves, good coach. She really is a good coach. 649, News Radio, 1310. KNOX. So, question this morning, last hard lesson you've learned at 775-5559. Now, there's more to learn, probably, right? There is that. But what was the last one? Last hard lesson you've learned. You could just share any little nugget of wisdom with us if you'd like. It is 649, another update headed your way with Alex. That's coming up for you. We'll take a short break. KNOX.
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6: With your news on the News, I'm Alex Carminati. The Grand Forks Fire Department responded to a report of a structure fire at 720 Cottonwood Street earlier this morning. At around 12:20 a.m., firefighters arrived on scene and encountered significant fire and smoke from inside and outside the home. The homeowners have been displaced and are currently being relocated. No injuries have been reported and the cause of the fire is under investigation. The Grand Forks School Board will be voting at their school board meeting tonight on whether to support the Ray Richards Golf Course redevelopment program. The development would include 169 apartments and a driving range. The meeting will begin at 6 o'clock tonight at the Mark Sanford Education Center. And today's the last day to vote early for the Minnesota primaries. The primaries happen tomorrow on Tuesday, August 11th. For KNOX News, I'm Alex Carminati.
0: Thank you, Alex. Another update from Alex heads your way right after ABC News at the top of the hour, 6:54 the time. Quick forecast here. Solidly the 70s this week and some haze. Hazy sunshine, we'll get that. 79. Tonight, 59. Tomorrow, 80. Wednesday, hazy sunshine, 77. Thursday, a little bit of sun activity again, 79. And then Friday, storm 75. It is mild right now, but right now our current temperature, we're at 51.51, calm, and humidity, it's still up there, 96%. Texter saying, and you right makes a great point about Roseanne Arquette. It's her birthday today. She's 67. She inspired two songs. Now, we played the other one, and it was, let's see, it was this one. Rosanna. She was dating the keyboardist from Toto at the time. And then she dated Peter Gabriel and inspired In Your Eyes. So how about that, Rosanna? I mean, it's more about her, right? She inspired two famous songs from major artists around the world, part of the rise of Madonna in a movie. Might say a bit more about Rosanna than the artist. Yeah, she might have some magic to her. She might. She might be super charming and really cool. To inspire some songs to be written about her. That's incredible. Here's a story for you. This is out of Los Angeles. Two friends, man and a woman, they planned to meet up at a restaurant in L.A. Well, the place had a dress code where men couldn't wear sleeveless shirts. So rather than choose a different place, they went into the parking lot. They switched shirts. They laughed about it because the woman's original shirt was a long, puffy-sleeved satin blouse with a horse pattern. It looks ridiculous on a guy. Kind of looks really, as he's wearing it, just looks like a camp shirt. But they switched it. They pulled it off. And his wasn't a muscle shirt. But she's wearing it. They just did the old switcheroo. And now they got served. They went back to the same restaurant. I like that. I think that's funny. And then as I look at an image of him, I think I've seen him in TV shows. I mean, it is L.A. I think he's an actor. I think a comedic actor. I think she's kind of vaguely familiar, too. At any rate, that's kind of a cool story. 6:56, News Radio 1310 KNOX. 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
8: The geopolitics politics to the WASDE report this week. A lot to weigh in on these grain markets. You're listening to the American Ag Network, and good morning. I'm Susan Littlefield. Soybean basis was stronger last week, while corn and spring wheat and hard red winter wheat basis was steady. Soft red winter wheat basis has seen some weaker numbers. Analysts expect this week's WASDE and crop production reports to show some elevated production estimates and at least robust U.S. corn ending stocks. Crude oil was higher early this morning with the heightened tensions within the Middle East as Iran on Saturday laid out numerous demands of the U.S. before it would allow free-flowing traffic through the Strait of Hormuz. On China's Dalian Exchange, September corn is up 0.62%, while September soybeans were up 0.17%. September soybean meal is up 0.03%, while the October Malaysian palm oil was trading up 1%. We'll come back to take a look at overnight numbers after this on the American Ag Network.
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8: Let's take a look at what's happening in the overnight trade. September corn, 1 1/4 higher, 440 and a quarter. December, 463 and a quarter, up 1 1/4. September soybeans, 1165, up 6. And November, 1182 and a half, up 6 1/4. Soybean meal for September, 309.80, up 90. October, 310.50, up 120. Oil for September, 68.95, up 71. October, 68.71, up 66. Chicago wheat for September, 648, 8 1/4 higher. December is up 8 at 666 and a quarter. Kansas City's September, 725 and a half, up 11 and a half. December, 741 and a half, up 11. As for Minneapolis, September, 685, that's up 6. And December's up 5, trading at 708. More market information, news, weather, and more. 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
10: ABC News, I'm Sherry Preston. Despite promises last week from the Trump administration that a deal to reopen the Strait of Hormuz was right around the corner, still no agreement this morning.
11: The Strait of Hormuz remains a key flashpoint. Former Secretary of Defense Mark Esper calling Iran's criteria for reopening the strait.
12: While that agreement sits on a precipice, they've put forward demands of the United States, which frankly are ridiculous and should be rejected out of hand.
11: Iranian officials say they're close to a deal with Oman that would secure temporary navigation through part of the strait, but any broader agreement is contingent on the U.S. Marcus Moore, ABC News, London.
10: Ukrainian drones hitting a city in Russia overnight, at least 13 people killed, including a child. Dozens of wildfires growing across parts of western U.S., and 20,000 people have been forced to evacuate in western Canada. Jury selection begins today in the trial of the man facing murder charges for allegedly ordering the attack that killed rapper Tupac Shakur in Las Vegas some 30 years ago. This is ABC News. A child forcing the cancellation of an airline flight. ABC's Chuck Sievertson explains what happened.
13: A Porter Airlines flight in British Columbia was canceled last week after a young child refused to sit down and buckle up. The airline says the parent and crew repeatedly tried to secure the kid, but it was no use. The plane returned to the terminal at Victoria International Airport. Removing the parent and child and their luggage delayed the Toronto-bound flight past the airport's runway closure. All remaining passengers had to get off. They were rebooked.
10: Little League team from New York State thinks it may have cracked the code to success, starting by what's in many kids' pockets.
14: A Little League baseball team says its winning game plan is not based on hits and runs, but rather no cell phones. The kids from Port Washington, New York, tell the New York Post it's all about focus, which is why they turn their phones off 5 hours before games. And it's working. They're two wins away from the Little League World Series.
10: It's ABC's Hannah Pataugh. I'm Sherry Preston, ABC News.
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6: The Grand Forks School Board will be voting at their school board meeting tonight on whether to support the Ray Richards Golf Course redevelopment program. The development would include 169 apartments and a driving range. The investors are looking to receive a 20-year, 90% pilot for the program, and they would need the Grand Forks School Board, Grand Forks County Commission, and Grand Forks City Council to all vote for the program in order to move forward with the project. The school board meeting will begin at 6 o'clock tonight at the Mark Sanford Education Center. The Grand Forks Fire Department responded to a report of a structure fire at 720 Cottonwood Street earlier this morning. At around 12:20 a.m., firefighters arrived on scene and encountered significant fire and smoke from inside and outside the home. The homeowners have been displaced and are being relocated. No injuries have been reported, and the cause of the fire is under investigation. A mother of three is facing 9 charges after police say she locked herself in her home with her 3 children with the intent to kill them. 22-year-old Kaylee Earhart is accused of murdering a 3-year-old and 5-month-old. A 1-year-old child survived and had surgery for their injuries. The father of the children told investigators that Earhart had mentioned dying by suicide and killing the children. He also said he had plans to divorce her. She made her first court appearance at the Morton County Courthouse, and her bond has been set for $3 million. For KNOX News, I'm Alex Carminati.
0: Thank you, Alex. Another update from the KNOX News. Head your way. We'll do that coming up in about 9 minutes. So Monday, August 10th. Good morning. 5-day forecast. A little bit smoky. Hazy sunshine. Lazy, hazy days is what Mark says. 79 for a high today. Tonight we'll drop down to 59. Tuesday, haze, late day storm, 80. Wednesday, hazy sunshine, 77. Thursday, some sun, 79. And then Friday, storm activity, 75. And really kind of mild this time of year. Some of the best weather in the nation. We're getting at 51, our current temperature. Very calm, very nice. West wind at just 3 miles an hour. And I do have a little bit, of irritation from the haze that's consistently in the air. Although it's not really that thick right now. In some other parts of this country, it's much thicker. Weather update brought to you by Crary Real Estate, helping Grand Forks families find homes for over 30 years. Farmer Ray, how are you this morning?
15: Well, the smoke is thickening.
0: See, as I look out, yeah, it kind of is now. But I have to toggle between that or did a car just drive by on this gravel road? I can't really tell.
15: Oh.
0: So you got a little bit of
15: that. Dust already this
0: yeah,
15: morning?
0: Yeah. Oh, God, yeah. Yeah, they're kicking up dust.
15: I've been combining oats and I drove the tandem on the road. And, boy, that really makes dust on the gravel road.
0: How about this question for you? What's the last hard lesson you've learned?
15: Oh.
0: I can almost tell you. I can tell you what
15: it
0: is.
15: Don't buy a Versbelt swatter. I blew a belt yesterday, and to change the belts on them, you got to stand on your head.
0: You're just day-to-day, aren't you, on that? Just waiting for the next thing to break. God.
15: Yeah, I know. Been combining oats, and I got dry now. It's in the ground. It's still a little wet. I got to pick and choose where I go. I can't get close to any ditches.
0: So, well, then you have to come back. You got to make a separate trip. You got to come back and get it again, don't you?
15: Oh, yes. And now I cut the good stuff. Now I got to put the pickup guards on this morning because I got to go on the ground and pick up stuff that's flat. The world's so flat, and she's also the grain is so flat.
0: Thank you, sir.
15: You betcha.
0: Farmer Ray in a field right now, 706 News Radio 1310 KNOX. How about you? Last hard lesson you've learned. Here's another question for you. So NFL season is underway. Right. I mean, they had the Hall of Fame game this Thursday. We're going to have more games coming up here very shortly, preseason games, and then college too later in the month. That gets rolling. What is your preference
16: Do you like the college football? Which I love the charm of that. Love the environment. Some home stadiums. Some fan bases are just, they're awesome. They're so into their team. Although if you're the other team, the opposing team that probably annoys you, Ohio State, Michigan, they've got zero love for each other. Ohio State, Michigan. I mean, they just, those are fighting words there. It truly is. But what is your preferred college football? I'm sorry. What is preferred? College preference, rather. What is your preference? College football or professional football? See, I lean more NFL. I can watch any NFL game. College football, I can pretty much watch universities I'm aware of. Right? Bigger schools, stuff like that. Like if the Gophers are on, it depends on who they're playing. Playing Michigan, Penn State, Ohio State, oh, I'll watch it. Maybe Wisconsin. And certainly Indiana. All of a sudden, they're good too. 7:07. But what about you? What is your preference? College football or professional football? We're that time of year. 7:07 KNOX.
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16: Hey, good morning. 7:11, August 10th. It's a Monday. 52 our temperature right now. West wind, very slight at 3. We do have haze that's going to be with us all week this week. Those fires continue to burn in the U.S., in the Pacific Northwest, as they put those out. It's a bad situation. Even more of a gut punch. It turns out that And now, I don't know if it's this particular set of fires, but certainly some of them, it was arson. They got the guy. I mean, it's such a gut punch. It makes you so angry, right? You're like, it's not necessary. What's going on here? People being displaced, property being ruined, and lives being disrupted. Not a huge fan of that. Now, there are some super secret recipes out there in the world, in businesses. There's processes that are proprietary that they keep to themselves. KFC comes to mind. Who really knows that secret recipe? Also, another one is Coca-Cola. They've had a recipe. It's like, it's on lockdown, and they've known about it since, what, the late 1800s, and very few people have seen it. However, a guy named Tobias Geffen is the only known non-Coca-Cola employee to view the secret formula. Well, it's Rabbi Tobias Geffen. They allowed him to look at the recipe in 1935 with the condition that you tell no one. Now, the reason he did, he could then grant it and certify it as kosher. How about that? So that was 1935. So, yeah, Tobias kept his word. 712 Newsroom, let's get in there right now.
6: With your news on the twos, I'm Alex Carminati. The Grand Forks Police Department is looking for students to participate in its annual Citizens Academy. The police department will accept applications until the course starts on August 11th. The course will run from the 11th up until October 6th. It's a 9-week program and free to participate in. Applicants must be at least 18 years old, and they must either live, work, or attend school in Grand Forks. Riley Green has been announced as the first headliner for WeFest 2027 in Detroit Lakes. Green has won multiple country music awards from the ACM and the CMA. He will be performing at the Ralph Engelstad Arena on August 22nd. Dates for the 2027 festival have not yet been announced. And today's the last day to vote early for the Minnesota primaries. The primaries are tomorrow, Tuesday, August 11th. For KNOX News, I'm Alex Carminati.
2: Good.
16: Thank you, Alex. Another update from Alex Edgerway. We will most assuredly catch up with him again here at 7:22. Sports on the way. The Twins, they lose 2 of 3 from Milwaukee. They need to start winning some games. Two tight games over the weekend, 4-3 both times, and losing yesterday 4-3 as well, late in that game. They got walked off. Hazy sunshine today. We'll get to 79. Tonight, 59. Tomorrow, 80. Wednesday, hazy sunshine again, 77. Thursday, a little bit of sun, 79. And then Friday, storm, 75. So mild, really, this time of year. But currently, our temperature, we are at 52 degrees, mostly cloudy. A couple questions for you here. Last hard lesson you've learned. And then also, what is your preference? You like the college football or you like professional football? I got to share this with people as well, as far as WeFest. So WeFest ended this weekend. Texter saying, wow, you're a warrior. I went to 10 straight WeFests starting in 1986, the year I graduated high school. At that time, they just stamped your hand at admission. You remember that? So one of us would get the stamp and then come out again outside and transfer the still wet / fresh stamps onto several of our hands. This way we got in free. They've come a long way, baby. Now it's lanyards and those little things that go on your wrist, and they've got them stamped the year. So yeah, they've shored this up. They got in free. We just said the stamp was wore away after swimming in the lake. Also, one of my friends worked at a movie theater and brought several rows of different colored movie tickets. We were able to use those tickets for free beer inside the event. Oh, even though they were all underage. Oh, good times, they say. Wow, that's next level stuff with the tickets. I know what you're talking about. We have them here too, you know, for giveaways, stuff like that. You can buy them on rolls. There's websites you can get. But yeah, they always mix it up with different color tickets from year to year. But I think they do something a little more advanced now, so that you can't scam it. 7:16 the time. We've got these harvest updates. Here's Mark Ewens. We'll catch up. We'll get the newsroom right after KNOX.
2: Good morning. 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Harvest weather forecast for the Hillsborough District of American Crystal Sugar. Daytime high temperatures over the next week will generally range from the mid to upper 70s, with a few days reaching the low to mid 80s. And overnight minimum temperatures will mostly be in the mid 50s. Maximum relative humidity will consistently range from 80 to 90% and a few mornings nearing saturation, with minimum relative humidity generally in the 40 to 50% range. Wind speeds will generally remain under 25 miles an hour. There is a chance for a few showers Tuesday afternoon and Friday evening, with less than 1/10 of an inch of rain expected. This agricultural weather forecast has been brought to you by Trans Systems, Rydell, and Goose River Bank. For 1310 KNOX, I'm meteorologist Mark Ewens. Have a safe harvest and keep it here for updated forecasts.
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16: KNOX Sports Twins win one of three versus Milwaukee. Milwaukee does have the best record in all of Major League Baseball. I know, it doesn't sound right to say, but the Brewers are good. Losing yesterday, the Twins did 4-3. A series with the Orioles begins today. The Twins need to start winning some games. Minnesota Vikings football camp, that continues. Practice last night, I think it was open to the public. They were, they performed in front of a crowd at their facility. I believe it's in Eagan is where it's at. I've not been to that new facility, although it looks super nice. UND football schedule, August 27th. They've got a game versus Long Island University, the Sharks. This will be at the Alaris Center. Practice for them has been underway. Minnesota Wild camp beginning September 17th. Game one, Nashville, October 1st for preseason. And the Minnesota Lynx veteran McBride. She sank 10 three-point shots in a game. WNBA single season record, single game record for that. So she had 30 with just three-pointers. And the Lynx, they're having a really good year. I think they've got the best record in the WNBA. And they've won championships in the past. They're the only professional team, well, the Lakers have, the Twins have, but say the last 30 years to win any title. And they've done it, I believe, on four occasions. They've done it. Won the WNBA championship. So they're, you look at professional sports where the Vikings, never a Super Bowl, never a Stanley Cup there. They've been in the finals a few times with the North Stars, not with the Wild. The Twins, they won some World Series, but it was a long, long time ago. So they haven't done all that well. They're kind of abysmal on the men's side of things. However, the women, they've won the championship in the WNBA. Worth noting, 7:19 the time, News Radio 1310 KNOX. What is your preference? You like the college football or the professional football, NFL? What say you? Also, what was the last hard lesson that you learned? You can answer either one of those at 775-5559. KNOX.
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16: 7:21 the time. Good morning. A Monday, August 10th. 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
6: With your news on the twos, I'm Alex Carminati. The Grand Forks Fire Department responded to a report of a structure fire at 720 Cottonwood Street earlier this morning. At around 12:20 a.m., firefighters arrived on scene and encountered significant fire and smoke from inside and outside the home. The homeowners have been displaced and are being relocated. No injuries have been reported, and the cause of the fire is under investigation. The Grand Forks Police Department is looking for students to participate in its annual Citizens Academy. The police department will accept applications until the course starts on August 11th. It's a 9-week program and free to participate in. Applicants must be at least 18 years old and must either live, work, or attend school in Grand Forks. And the Grand Forks School Board will be voting at their school board meeting tonight on whether to support the Ray Richards Golf Course Redevelopment Program. The meeting's at 6 o'clock this evening at the Mark Sanford Education Center. For KNOX News, I'm Alex Carminati.
16: Thank you, Alex. Another update from Alex. Head your way. We will do that in about 7 minutes right now. Mark Ewan's on the telephone with me. And last hard lesson you've learned. What do you got for us?
8: Well, I'm going to take two because they're both applicable. Number one, if you crawl up on something like a roof, make sure you can get back down.
16: Okay, yes, vital. Yes.
8: Vital. And also, don't go bike riding when you're drunk.
16: No, don't do that. Don't do that.
8: That usually ends in a bad spill.
16: Yeah, it possibly can. Gosh. You know, you see these stories, and they often start with Florida man or Wisconsin man, where they're like riding a horse or something, and they get nabbed for a DUI.
8: Mm-hmm.
16: Or a lawnmower. You see that, too, from time to time.
8: What are they doing?
16: I don't know. They know they can't drive, so they're like, well, I'll just get on this vehicle and do it. You know, it's
8: DUI
16: not a car.
8: DUI.
16: Yeah, I think it is. All right, let's jump into our 5-day. Yeah, we've got the smoke. We got that brewing. I think I can hear it a little bit in my voice. I have a little bit of, I got a little bit of frogginess to it. I can feel it in there. But it's not overall that bad. It's just consistent every day, every day. We just get a steady diet of it, right?
8: Right, and we're fortunate in that the vast majority of it is aloft. The sensors at the surface here in the Grand Cities area have generally been in the good, sometimes, you know, getting down into that kind of suspect area, but nothing like their experience out in the higher terrain to the west. And, of course, you've heard the news stories, too, as we continue to dry out. Be careful when you're burning or doing any fires out of doors because, you know, we're in a drought in a large part of the area. And the grasses and everything, yeah. you don't want to contribute to the smoke. So just keep that in mind.
16: I remember a few years ago, it was on I-29, just north of here a little bit, where there was a chain. It was a vehicle. A guy had a truck, and there was a chain that was, you know, it was dragging. And it was sparking, and that caused that caused a darn fire. So, yeah, you don't,
8: big
16: you know,
8: one.
16: Yeah, it was. So let's jump into our 5-day, and there's some smoke in it, but I think some pretty mild temperatures.
8: Really is. Not too hot, not too cool. Pretty much just about where we are typically for this time of year. You know, the lazy, hazy days continue with the hazy sunshine today. 79, if we get a little clearer, could pop up a bit higher, but light and variable winds. How often do we get that? Partly cloudy skies tonight. Hazy weather continues. 59 for a low. The winds will remain light. Haze, a late day storm on Tuesday. That may help clear up things up just a bit. 80. Wednesday, hazy sunshine and 77. Thursday, some more sun and 79. Friday, the storms look to return in 75. So really, this is seasonally mild weather. little on the cool side where we should be, but overall not bad.
16: And then also you point out the wind. We always have the wind, and it's variable in light. Tonight, light winds. Tomorrow, you don't even mention it in your forecast.
8: No.
16: So
8: pretty light.
16: So, you know, anyway, that's where I'm at. So, yeah, I mean, that's it's just an odd thing. Thank you, sir. Are you on today or no?
8: Nope, I will be on Wednesday, so all we'll right. talk to you tomorrow morning.
16: All right, we'll use your forecast all throughout the day, though. We'll promise that. 7:26, Mark Ewens, staff meteorologist there with his forecast. What is your preferred, your preference for football? College football, professional football? Texts are saying college football, and it's not close. I would say the environments when you go there. Pro football's good. It depends on your fan base, how well your team is doing. But college fans are just, they're rabid. I mean, their team, they're all in, man. It doesn't matter if their team is 3-9 or 9-3. They're all about it. So I think the environment oftentimes is better. But what is your preference, college football or professional football? For me, I'm more apt to watch any professional football. Even the CFL, I'll watch some of that too. Haven't in a while, but NFL for me, but I get the charm of college football. I will watch that. Some stuff I won't. Texter saying college football, not even close. Back to school bonanza. Yeah, that's still going on. So if you want to get in on that, one of our many contests that we run, back to school bonanza, your chance to win $5,000. And all you have to do is text SCHOOL to 775-5559. You'll get that kickback link, and then you sign up that way. 728 KNOX, good morning.
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14: The North Dakota Department of Health and Human Services announced the first confirmed human case of West Nile virus in the state. The person's a Cass County resident, and they have been hospitalized. This comes after weeks of mosquito pool detections across the state, where five counties have reported mosquito pools testing positive for the virus. One of those counties is Grand Forks. An animal in Sioux County and a bird in Richland County also tested positive for the virus. An Ada man faces six charges following a high-speed police chase in northwestern Minnesota. Prosecutors say 36-year-old Jeffrey Kohodek fled from officers at speeds over 100 miles per hour before eventually stopping. Authorities allege he was drinking from a bottle of vodka when the pursuit ended. Kohodek is charged with fleeing police, DWI, speeding, obstruction, carrying a weapon without a permit, and having an open container. A 35-year-old Fargo man died on Saturday after fleeing police during a traffic stop. The driver crashed into a tree on Dakota Drive. Fargo police tried to stop a known suspended driver for driving under suspension. The driver was fleeing at a high rate of speed, and officers did not pursue the vehicle immediately. A Fargo police officer located the vehicle later on after it had crashed. The Chevy Silverado went off a curve, hit a tree and ended up between two apartment buildings. No other injuries were reported, but the driver of the Silverado died at the scene from their injuries from the crash. For KNOX News, I'm Alex Carminati.
16: News Radio 1310 KNOX, 5-day forecast. Hazy sunshine, 79. Tonight, partly cloudy. Hazy low tonight, 59. Light winds, too. Mark pointed that out. Yeah, not super windy. And then Tuesday, haze tomorrow. Late day storm, 80, the warm day of the week. And then Wednesday, hazy sunshine again, 77. Thursday, some sun, 79. Friday, storm, 75. Seasonally mild, 54, that temperature right now. Weather update brought to you by Crary Real Estate, helping Grand Forks families find homes for over 30 years. All right, 7:32 the time, and a couple questions for you here. Last hard lesson you learned. Also, what is your preference, college football or professional football? Which one would it be? Canadian pro, Canadian football pro. We were talking to Ryan and I were talking to Alex about it. We're like, oh, yeah, you got to watch it. And I've watched a little bit of Canadian football. I mean, back when we had the CBC, whatever their network is, up in rugby, you used to watch that Hockey Night in Canada, which I guess is going away. That's sad. But, you know, so you'd get those channels now. I mean, ESPN carries these games. They might even have their own TV/network deal. I don't even know. But, yeah, I haven't watched maybe Canadian football maybe a couple years. Maybe a couple years. So, but yeah, still very good football. I prefer NFL for watching it on TV. I think the better experience, and it would have to be one of the major ones, would be to go to a game. Because at the game, it's a better environment. The two big-time college football games I've been to, two Ohio State games, home games, years ago, this is the early 2000s. I saw them play NC State and I think Washington State. One of them was like a triple overtime deal. And that was pretty darn exciting. Ohio State, they can get, I think, 105, 109,000 people in their stadium. And it was all of that. And what was impressive about it, it wasn't how loud they can get, because that's done, right? You've got that many people. You're going to get loud. It's how quiet they could get. If Ohio State had the ball, they're at home and it's third and long, you can hear the audibles at the line of scrimmage from the quarterback throughout the stadium. That's how quiet it got. Pretty remarkable. And that was pretty cool because they want the home team to win, right? 7:34.
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2: 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So normally in this, right around here, we normally catch up with Scott Schuster with Auction Block, but he texted me and said he won't be able to call. He'll call in next week, but I imagine he's pretty busy. So we'll catch up with him then. Also coming up, we'll chat with Josh. He is with Nelson Auto. I've got the deals in front of me here, so we'll talk to him about that. Plenty of stuff going on there with Broncos, some Explorers as well, save a little bit of money. Also, Elena Wickman, we'll chat with her. And then also Kathleen Cottle King. She's got a really unique, she wrote it. We're talking about Empire Arts. She's got a really cool thing coming up, a production of, what is it? It's the, oh my goodness. So it's the Cream of Wheat Caper, something like that. And it, so she wrote it. Of course, it's got long ties in the community here. And she wrote this one, and she's written quite a few of them of late. And so we'll talk to her about that event coming up and the performances of that at the Empire Art Theater. All right, questions for you. Last hard lesson that you've learned. What do we have? Don't take people at their word. Get it in writing. That's very true. Also, a lady says she took back an old boyfriend from many years ago, says he changed. But no, he didn't. That was a super hard lesson. Yeah, I bet. And then people entering for this back-to-school bonanza. Back-to-school can be, you know, you got to spend a little bit of money, right? You want some more money? You want to win? All right, very easy to do. All you have to do is text SCHOOL to 775-5559. You'll get that link sent back to you, and then you just sign up that way. And you're in the running to win $5,000. All right. News Radio, 1310 KNOX, 107.9, 103.3 FM. We're getting busy around here. We got school schedules for sports. Of course, Alex will be doing some of those games. We've got quite a few play-by-play people. Of course, Ryan will do a ton of them as well. And don't forget, we will be streaming again this year. People really like that. You can't get to the game. You can watch it. You can go to our website. 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I had that up just a second ago. 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Same place you go to if you would just like to sign up for contests. You go to Connect, but you go to Sports and it says KNOX Live Sports. That's the one you want to click on. And we'll fire that up as teams get practicing and games get underway. But looking forward to that. Another busy fall here at KNOX. So yeah, a bunch of people entering to win $5,000. Question, two of them. Last hard lesson you've learned. What's another one? What is your preference? You like the college football or professional football? I prefer NFL, but I can watch both. Being at a big-time college football game, that is an experience. That's different than an NFL game. There's more energy. They're all in. And their team could be horrible, but they're there. That's their school, right? They're cheering regardless. Whereas you go to a professional football game and say the Vikings are struggling. I don't see that, though. As I looked over their schedule, I don't really see a loss on it. Yes, the Kool-Aid has been completely ingested. I'm ready to go. So I'm cheering hard. They get me every year. So, but there's times when if a team's not playing well in the National Football League, you'll hear some boos. You'll get the boo birds out a little bit. So that's a little bit aggressive, but I mean, that's the difference between the NFL and college football. You don't see that negativity as much in college football. Although you could make the argument that both now college football and professional football, well, really both are getting paid. So they're both kind of professional. 7:41, News Radio 1310 KNOX. We'll take a short break, about a 30-second break. No, actually, you know what we'll do? Let's do this. Let's hear

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1: Good morning. This is your 1310 KNOX Monday harvest weather forecast for the Drayton District of American Crystal Sugar. Daytime high temperatures over the next week will generally range from the mid to upper 70s with a few lower 80s possible. And overnight, minimum temperatures will mostly be in the low to mid 50s. Maximum relative humidity over the course of the next week will generally be from 80 to 90%, and afternoon relative humidities mostly in the 40 to 50% range. Wind speeds will generally be below 25 miles per hour, with isolated rain showers expected Tuesday afternoon and Friday evening, with around a tenth of an inch in most spots. The outlook for the 17th and the 23rd, above normal temperatures and near normal precipitation is expected. This agriculture weather forecast has been brought to you by ProAg, Rydell, and Trans Systems. For 1310 KNOX, I'm Mark Ewens.
2: With your news on the twos, I'm Alex Carminati. The Grand Forks Police Department is looking for students to participate in its annual Citizens Academy. The police department will accept applications until the course starts on August 11th. The course will run from the 11th up until October 6th. It's a 9-week program and free to participate in. Applicants must be at least 18 years old, and they must either live, work, or attend school in Grand Forks. Riley Green has been announced as the first headliner for WeFest 2027 in Detroit Lakes. Green has won multiple country music awards from the ACM and the CMA.
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0: 7:44 the time. Hey, good morning. August 10th. There's a feel-good story. A little bit of audio just ahead of some sports here for you. So a 10-year-old boy from Maryland, he turned a homemade cake into $15,000 at a local fair. His name is Herbie Martin the Fourth. Yeah, he's got that. It's the fourth IV at the end there. So he stayed up until 2 a.m. perfecting his lemon blueberry buttercream cake. And it was an auction. And so it got bid up to $15,000. Here's some of that.
8: Lemon cake with lemon blueberry buttercream. 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
0: All right, baseball, your Minnesota Twins. They're your Twins when they're not winning. They're my Twins when they are. That's how that works. 746 Twins. They win one of three versus Milwaukee, losing yesterday 4-3. Two games in a row, that same score they lost with 4-3. Yeah, not looking for moral victories here. Get some wins. Twins need to start getting some wins. A series with the Orioles, that begins today. Maybe that starts today with the Orioles. They're having kind of a rough year, I believe. The Vikings football training camp, that continues. They had an open practice where there were fans there last night at their Egan complex is where they had that. And it's so hard to tell, right? Everyone breaks into their groups. They ran some plays, but who really knows? It's going to be Kyler Murray who starts. We do know that. But I do think all three quarterbacks on the roster, the active roster, they'll probably see some time. I mean, it's the National Football League. People get injured. UND football schedule, August 27th. That's game one. Long Island University. That'll be at the Alera Center. Practice for them, as you know, is underway. Minnesota Wild. Their camp begins September 17th. Game one, Nashville, October 1st. And the Minnesota Lynx, they're having a heck of a year. WNBA basketball, one of the best records, if not the best record in all of WNBA. And one of their players, a veteran, McBride, three-point shooter, she hit 10 three-point shots in a game. And that is a WNBA single-game record. Yeah, they're quite good. The Lynx are. They've won real titles. Coming up in the 8 o'clock hour, busy, we'll have Elena Wickman. We've got Kathleen Kotal King, Empire Arts. Elena Wickman with Northlands Rescue Mission. And then also Josh. And Josh is with Nelson Auto. We're going to talk about some of the specials they've got going on there. And we're just going to list them out for you here. The savings that you can take advantage of. 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
8: 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Nice day ahead. Hazy sunshine, 79. We get that haze that's consistently with us. Light winds for today and tomorrow. And then Tuesday, haze again. Haze all week this week. And Mark did kind of... he leaned into it a little bit. He's like, yeah, that does affect the temperature a little bit for the expected high. 52 again right now. 7:52. Let's get in the newsroom. And that is Alex Carminati, KNOX.
9: With your news on the twos, I'm Alex Carminati. The Grand Forks Fire Department responded to a report of a structure fire at 720 Cottonwood Street earlier this morning. At around 1220 a.m., firefighters arrived on scene and encountered significant fire and smoke from inside and outside the home. The homeowners have been displaced and are being relocated. No injuries have been reported, and the cause of the fire is under investigation. The Grand Forks Police Department is looking for students to participate in its annual Citizens Academy. The police department will accept applications until the course starts on August 11th. It's a 9-week program and free to participate in. Applicants must be at least 18 years old and must either live, work, or attend school in Grand Forks. And the Grand Forks School Board will be voting at their school board meeting tonight on whether to support the Ray Richards Golf Course redevelopment program. The meeting's at 6 o'clock this evening at the Mark Sanford Education Center. For KNOX News, I'm Alex Carminati.
8: Thank you, Alex. Another update from Alex heads your way right after ABC News at the top of the hour at 8:02. Hazy sunshine today. Haze with us all week. Lazy, hazy days, 79. Tonight, 59. Tomorrow, 80. More haze Wednesday, 77. Thursday, some sun, 79. Friday, storm, 75. Really quite mild this time of year, 52. So Kathleen's out here. Yeah, right on. There she is. Yeah, I haven't seen her in a while. We'll talk to her about the cream of wheat caper that she wrote. So we'll chat with her in the 8 o'clock hour. That's coming up. 7:53 the time. On the way still, we've got the ag updates. That's coming up. We'll do that with the American Ag Network. That is coming up shortly.
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13: Politics to the WASDE report this week. A lot to weigh in on these grain markets. You're listening to the American Ag Network, and good morning. I'm Susan Littlefield. Soybean basis was stronger last week, while corn and spring wheat and hard red winter wheat basis was steady. Soft red winter wheat basis has seen some weaker numbers. Analysts expect this week's WASDE and crop production reports to show some elevated production estimates and at least robust U.S. corn ending stocks. Crude oil was higher early this morning with the heightened tensions within the Middle East as Iran on Saturday laid out numerous demands of the U.S. before it would allow free-flowing traffic through the Strait of Hormuz. On China's Dalian exchange, September corn is up 0.62%, while September soybeans were up 0.17%. September soybean meal is up 0.03%, while the October Malaysian palm oil was trading up 1%. We'll come back to take a look at overnight numbers after this on the American Ag Network.
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13: Let's take a look at what's happening in the overnight trade. September corn, 1.25 higher, 440 and a quarter. December, 463 and a quarter, up 1.25. September soybeans, 1165, up 6. And November, 1182 and a half, up 6.25. Soybean meal for September, 309.80, up 90. October, 310.50, up 120. Oil for September, 68.95, up 71. October, 68.71, up 66. Chicago wheat for September, 648, 8.25 higher. December is up 8 at 666 and a quarter. Kansas City's September, 725 and a half, up 11 and a half. December, 741 and a half, up 11. As for Minneapolis, September, 685, that's up 6. And December's up 5, trading at 708. More market information, news, weather, and more. 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
2: ABC News, I'm Sherry Preston. Iran still says it is not negotiating with the United States, even though the two sides are exchanging messages. Still no sign of a deal to reopen the Strait of Hormuz. Puerto Rico in the midst of a water crisis, with nearly a quarter of the island in the middle of a severe drought.
3: Authorities are saying that these communities, many of them, especially San Juan and other major cities on the island, are going to be going without running water for 48 hours at a time. So you have that, and as well as degrading infrastructure and really a lack of rain and the driest month ever recorded in the history of the U.S. territory. And here we are, a deepening water crisis that doesn't seem to be getting better anytime soon.
2: ABC's Andrew Dimber. Dozens of wildfires burning across large parts of the American West. At least 13 people killed in Russia in an overnight drone attack by Ukraine. Jury selection starts today in the murder trial of the man accused of ordering the attack that killed rapper Tupac Shakur in 1996. This is ABC News. No more details about that deadly boat accident in New York Harbor over the weekend. The vessel capsized right off the Statue of Liberty, and a 27-year-old woman as well as her 5-month-old baby both drowned.
4: The boat's operator, 46-year-old Manuel Hernandez, arrested, facing 13 counts of reckless endangerment. The Coast Guard now digging into whether this was an illegal charter operation and if Hernandez was carrying passengers for hire without the required credentials, safety equipment, and inspection.
2: Lake Mead, the largest reservoir in the United States, is at its lowest water level ever. It was filled at least 90 years ago and is held back by the Hoover Dam. Its water relied upon by some 40 million Americans along the Colorado River Basin. Years of overuse and rising temperatures have been devastating for Lake Mead and nearby Lake Powell, the nation's second largest reservoir. The heat wave roiling Europe this summer has toppled all records for the months of June and also July. I'm Sherry Preston, ABC News.
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6: The East Grand Forks School District's asking voters who live within the district to pass 3 budget referendums this November. The first referendum will ask voters to approve a $600,000 per year operations levy. The second referendum would fund $26 million that would be used for maintenance projects. The third referendum's a $10 million proposal that would build an addition to have the district's preschool program at the New Heights Elementary School. The district's creating a website where residents can see how their property taxes would increase if the referendums pass. The website's called egfreferendumfacts.org. The Grand Forks School Board will be voting at their school board meeting tonight on whether to support the Ray Richards Golf Course redevelopment program. The investors are looking to receive a 20-year, 90% pilot for the program, and they would need the Grand Forks School Board, Grand Forks County Commission, and Grand Forks City Council to all vote for it in order to move forward with the project. The school board meeting will begin at 6 o'clock tonight at the Mark Sanford Education Center. The Grand Forks Fire Department responded to a report of a structure fire at 720 Cottonwood Street earlier this morning. At around 12:20 a.m., firefighters arrived on scene and encountered significant fire and smoke from inside and outside the home. The homeowners have been displaced and are being relocated. No injuries have been reported, and the cause of the fire is under investigation. This news update is brought to you by Radium. For KNOX News, I'm Alex Carminati.
7: Thank you, Alex. Another update from Alex heads your way at 8:30. Once we'll catch up with Josh here. Calling from Nelson Auto. We'll talk about some of the deals they've got going on there on the lot. 8:03 the time. Our 5-day forecast. Hazy sunshine, 79. Tonight will drop down to 59. And then tomorrow, more haze. Late day storm, 80. And then Wednesday, hazy sunshine again, 77. Thursday, some sun, 79. Friday, storms in 75. Very mild this time of year. But we do have the haze. I think it's affecting my voice a little bit. I mean, It's not super bad. It's just, it's always there. It's always there. 57 our temperature right now. Northwest wind at 7 miles an hour. And earlier I was asking the question regarding football. What is your preference? College football or you like the professional football? Texter saying, love watching college football and rarely watch the pros. I've seen two that were on my bucket list in person. The Red River rivalry. That would be Texas and Oklahoma. That's a big game. A lot of hate there. A lot of hate there. A lot of fights, I'm sure, in the parking lot. And the Iron Bowl, that would be Alabama and Auburn. That's another one. That's another one that just heated rivalry there. Got to tailgate with some Auburn fans in Tuscaloosa. Unbelievable to see. Oh, yeah. The energy with some of these college tailgating towns, it's remarkable. Just, it's remarkable. So, for the most part, I think college football has more spirit, but professional football is just better. It's better football, and I enjoy that. And, of course, I enjoy my Vikings, too. 805 KNOX.
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7: 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Josh Nesdahl with us. How you doing, man?
15: I'm doing fantastic. How are you?
7: Good. Monday, August 10th. And how about you? What is your preference? You like the college football, you like the professional, the NFL, where are you at on that?
15: You know, I'm more of an NFL guy myself. I will follow a little bit of the old college football just to kind of know what's going on. And I guess I get a little more interested as bowl time comes around.
7: Yeah. Yeah, I do too. And I loved this last year because it was Indiana. Indiana? What? It was just good to see somebody who doesn't normally win it, win it. So, but we got some great deals going on.
15: That's it.
7: Is this a good time of year? Are there better times than others to buy a car?
15: You know, it's just that I'd like to say there is, but there really isn't. It's whatever you find to be the best deal that suits your needs or right what you're looking for.
7: Yeah.
15: Because right now, you know, on the Ram side, you know, up to 25% off MSRP on Ram trucks. Well, it doesn't get much better than that.
7: No.
15: And then on the Ford side right now this month, you have models that have 0% financing available. So, you know, you're talking free money when you're borrowing against that. So, you know, the deals this month are really, really good. And, you know, it is truck country, you know, and they say there's truck month, but it's kind of year round up here. So
7: yeah, it is.
15: Great time to buy.
7: Yeah, and you do. You have these deals listed out. You're talking about that 2026 Ram, the 1500s. You're at 15% to 25% off MSRP. That depends on the trim. Your Grand Cherokees, which are beautiful, 2.9, 84 months, or up to $7,000 off MSRP on that. Chrysler Pacifica. And is that a minivan, or is that more of a kind of a one of those hybrid kind of SUV type deals? Well, how do you classify that?
15: That's a minivan.
7: Okay.
15: So you know, they did use the Pacifica nameplates on a SUV for a little while, but they transitioned that to minivan. So it is a minivan, and the new Pacificas, you can get them in all-wheel drive now too. So they're going to be great for year-round driving up here. So
7: and a Jeep.
15: One of the few.
7: There's a lot of Jeep lineups. There's a Jeep. There's different levels of Jeep, right? There's different models of them. But this Compass Limited, you can lease this, and that's a pretty good number, isn't it?
15: Yeah, $323 a month. It's darn near what I pay for my family cell phone bill every month. So it's a great price. You know, if you're someone, you know, even a student, you know, just up here, need a vehicle. I mean, it's a really good cheap payment. You know, you can look at that, or you can look at buying a used vehicle for the same price. So you might as well go new and get all that warranty that goes along with it.
7: Texter asking on the Ram deals, is that a buy or lease, or is it both?
15: No, that is on a buy.
7: Yeah.
15: So the big rebates are on a retail purchase. There are still some pretty decent deals on leasing Bighorns and Laramie trim levels. So there's still a few rebates there, but the big rebates are on the retail side.
7: Yeah. When you hear 15 to 25% off MSRP, that's a purchase, essentially, is what that is.
15: Yeah.
7: And then also on the Ford side of it, we can't leave those guys out as well. You talked about it being Ford or truck country. You've got some great deals with the summer sales event. Zero financing. 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
15: Yep.
7: Zero payments, 90 days. Zero maintenance for 2 years. Plus $1,000 down towards a down payment as well. And this is pretty much, I don't want to say the entire Ford lineup, but a lot of them in there, isn't it?
15: It is a good chunk of them, right? It's the big ones, right? The F-150s,
7: yep,
15: and Super Duties, you know, and then Escapes and Broncos and Explorers. So a wide variety of vehicles, but that 0% financing, right? You don't get any better than that. And then no maintenance for 2 years. That's kind of a huge thing, right? Getting your oil changes and things like that for 2 years or up to 25,000 miles. So, you know, it's really cost-free driving for the first couple of years. So you can't go wrong with that.
7: You're seeing more and more of these on the roads. They do turn the head a little bit. Bronco, the Broncos are out there. You can get a Bronco Sport, and this is a lease deal. What's the details there?
15: $399 a month for 36 months, 10,000 miles a year, 10,500 miles a year. And the only thing due at signing is a tax title license. So it's another good deal, another good entry level payment to get yourself into a brand new vehicle. So,
7: and
15: you know, it's a win-win.
7: Yeah, and that is, the styling on that is great. And it's so varied too. There's so many different trim packages with the Broncos. There's a ton of them. I think they got like a rock crawler one or something like that. I forget the name of it, but they look really good. Also, Explorers. You can't mention Ford without talking about, obviously, F-150s and Explorers as well. What a great vehicle that has been for the history of that company, and you can get some savings there too.
15: Yeah, up to $8,000 off the Explorers. So, you know, you're looking at SUVs, whether you're looking on the Dodge side or the Ford side, right? Big savings on both. And, you know, $8,000 off the Explorer, $7,000 off the Grand Cherokee. And then, you know, last but not least, you can move into the old Super Duties over at Ford there and save up to $11,000 off on heavy duties. And you don't see that very often. There's not a lot of times when the heavy duties have big rebates or big dollars off. And, you know, Ram just kind of, I don't know if they follow suit with Ford, but just on Thursday, they put out 10% off rebate MSRP on Rams too. So, you know, we're right there as well, up to $11,000 off Rams. So If you're in the market for a heavy duty, now is the time to look into those as well.
7: What do you consider heavy duty? Is it, would it be a 250 or above that?
15: Yep, 250 and above. So, you know, a 3/4 ton, 1 ton, and above, that's what we consider heavy duties.
7: Okay.
15: So, people that do a lot of towing, farmers, yeah, all that stuff. So, you know, come out, take a look, take them for a test drive, and see if we can't work something up for you guys.
7: Excellent. And Josh Nezdol, he's the sales manager with Nelson Auto here in town, telling you about some really good deals. I would stop in. I'm always kind of convinced, I think the fall, and I could be wrong about this, but it sounds like I'm right in this case. There's really some good deals to be had in the fall.
15: There absolutely is. Yeah. So, I mean, one of the things that we do is, you know, right now we're in the middle of ordering 2027 model year vehicles. So, you know, we're looking to get rid of the 26 model years to make room for the 27s when they get delivered. So, you know, taking advantage of that and getting a hold of a 26 is a great move this time of year.
7: Is there any, is this rumor true that Ford's just going to put the Coyote V8 in everything?
15: You know,
7: is that
15: I'm
7: true?
15: Sure. Yeah. You know, it's nothing like bringing back horsepower. Between them and Ram, to be honest, they'll stick a high horsepower engine in anything they can get their hands on. So, you know, we go from kind of the moving towards electric to bringing back horsepower. So it's a good thing to see.
7: Thank you, sir. And of course, the convenience at Nelson, you have one sales guy. You can check out multiple lots. So, and there's a lot of other dealerships under your umbrella too. But Josh Nezdol, he is with Nelson Auto here in Grand Forks. Glad you came on with me, man.
15: Thanks a lot. Have a great week.
7: All right. Josh there every Monday. We chat about the deals they got going at Nelson Auto here in Grand Forks. 8:16. Kathleen Cottle King in the studio. She's become quite a writer. She's really been busy with this, and she's got a really cool thing coming up at the Empire. It is the Cream of Wheat Caper, a melodrama on the Red River by KC King. That's you. That's coming up. KNOX, we'll talk about this.
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0: News Radio 1310 KNOX. Kathleen Cottle King in studio with me. And you wrote this, and I got the location wrong. I apologize for that. But the Cream of Wheat Caper, a melodrama on the Red River by Cottle Kathy King. And that's you. Yes. And this is not at Empire. I'm sorry.
1: No, it's at the Myra Museum. It's going to be outside unless there's rain, and then we'll move inside.
0: Okay. You got music, you got drama, you got puppets.
1: I have puppets, yes. Commissioned by a young man, Oliver Hebert, who's about 16 years old, and these puppets are amazing.
0: Very cool.
1: Mm-hmm.
0: Cool. I mean, and has he gotten other work as a result of it?
1: Well, I have hired him for shows at the Empire before, but he's just an up-and-coming, and it's phenomenal. We have these dancing girl puppets, and it's operated by one actor. And so there's two dancing girls, and they kick their little legs out.
0: Well, so cute.
1: And then we have Mayor Griggs. So people probably know the Griggs name. So
0: Griggs Landing.
1: Alexander Griggs is considered the founder of Grand Forks.
0: Yeah.
1: And he was the fifth mayor. And so this takes place when he was the mayor in 1891.
0: So, and we'll get into what this is about, and you wrote it. Has there been something done on him, too, Griggs, or no?
1: Like a play?
0: Yeah, like a play.
1: Not to my knowledge. Okay. Maybe there's something.
0: All right. But the Cream of Wheat Caper, what's the history of Cream of Wheat here? People know it. It was founded here. We've got the North Dakota mill here. And Cream of Wheat, when you see it at the grocery store, that's got a Grand Forks tie-in.
1: Absolutely. So it was created at the Diamond Mill Flour Company and by a guy named Tom Amidon. And his wife's recipe, and he took it to the World's Fair in Chicago, and it was a huge hit. And so then it exploded. Like, they were like, send us more. And it exploded, and then the owners took the plant to Minneapolis.
0: Okay.
1: Yes, and I think eventually it was bought by Nabisco.
0: That might be who's running it now. But, yeah, Cream of Wheat. So that has a Grand Forks tie-in. And this is all the drama that surrounds that. And you wrote this. How long did it take, start to finish, to write this?
1: You know, it's hard to say. So I wrote this many years ago for the Fire Hall Theater's summer camp.
0: Okay.
1: And then I decided to take it out and dust it off and infuse more local history in it. And so I was kicking it around, and I went to Itasca, which is my thing. I go to Itasca and shut myself in.
0: That's your process,
1: and
0: huh?
1: And I collect all my research first, surround myself with the books and the research, and then just hit it hard. And I knew I wanted to add music to this, so that was the biggest piece, is trying to find music that was prior to 1900.
0: Yeah, and fit the time.
1: Yeah. And so there are songs that we still know today that were popular then, like Oh My Darlin' and Bicycle Bill for Two, and She'll Be Coming Around the Mountain. And so we're hoping, look, I'm not a singer. I will never say I'm a singer. I don't always like to sing in church. But we will have some singing if people want to join in. And my son is directing it, Ryan King, and he is a singer. And he's loud. So if people don't want to sing, that's fine. Ryan will take it up for them.
0: No, that's cool. Please bring a chair or blanket. You're going to be... Hang on.
2: And he's loud.
0: I think we got a little bit of a dial situation there. Mm-hmm. But this is super cool. That's your process. So you essentially, you sequester yourself, and that's how you write. Is that kind of the standard across the board for the other stuff too?
1: Pretty much. You know, I mull it in my head. So, yep. And I also teach at UND. I teach writing, and I tell my students, don't sit down at a blank screen. Think about it. Mull it over. Take notes. Do whatever you need to do, but don't sit down and try to go with nothing.
0: Yeah.
1: You know, you need to have some idea of where you want to go, and then just trust the process will take you there.
0: Do you jot down little concepts or something you hear that you might get inspired by? Maybe even like a turn of phrase that you're like, ooh, that's good. I'll write that down.
1: I don't.
0: You don't? Okay.
1: I know that's a process. People carry a little notebook or put it in their phone, but no, I don't. So there's probably lots of ideas I've had that I forgot.
0: Let's talk about the Cream of Wheat Caper. What kind of journey are you taking us on here with this?
1: Well, this is a traditional melodrama. Melodramas are a kind of genre, just like comedy or horror, right? And so there are expectations for every genre. And this expectation is that the audience will boo. We hold up a sign when the villain comes out.
0: Okay.
1: You boo. You throw peanuts. That's part of the genre.
0: Oh, you get to throw things.
1: We do get to throw things. And so it's in the program. If you come on a night when there's no peanuts, it's because somebody was naughty.
0: Yeah. Somebody ruined it for everybody. Don't be that person.
1: Yes, and hit the actor in the eye. And he's only 17, yeah. I think, or 16.
0: And so if that happens, Alex is going to have your name. And you'll be in the news.
1: That's right.
0: Don't you dare.
1: Don't, you know, aim for the torso. And then when the damsel in the damsel comes out, which is the cream of wheat, we ooh la la. So you go ooh la la.
0: Oh, my God. So,
1: yes.
0: It's a participation thing, it sounds like.
1: A little bit.
0: Yeah.
1: You know, a little bit. And when the hero comes out, we cheer.
0: Yeah, of course.
1: You know. And so there's these puppets and there's humor for adults. You know, the children will find it funny, but I think the adults will find it funny, too.
0: So the cream of wheat caper. So it sounds like there is an antagonist.
1: Oh, for sure.
0: All right, for sure there is.
1: That's Rob and Blind.
0: So he wants to probably take over this cream of wheat empire, right?
1: He kidnaps the cream of wheat heiress.
0: Always with the kidnapping.
1: And then he ties her to the railroad tracks.
0: Why wouldn't you?
1: I mean, you've seen this movie, right?
0: Yeah.
1: He ties her to the railroad tracks, and somebody has to rescue her.
0: And that is?
1: I cannot tell you.
0: Oh, my God. Okay. Right. I understand that.
1: Yeah.
0: So, yeah, the old tie him to the old rail tracks.
1: Yeah.
0: Ah, that'll get you every time.
1: Yeah.
0: Does he use Acme products all throughout?
1: No, he doesn't.
0: Because they don't work, apparently. You don't want the Acme products. All of them break.
1: Yeah.
0: You know, especially the catapult. I've seen that too many times. But the cream of wheat caper, it sounds like it's fun. How long will this go? Is this an hour and a half?
1: No. It's short. It will get you in and out in an hour, and you'll feel really good, right?
0: So yeah.
1: Always leave them wanting more.
0: What will you learn about cream of wheat being here in Grand Forks that you may not have known?
1: Well, I think you'll learn. One of the things that I found interesting that I didn't realize is a man named Bull was one of the three partners who got the credit for it. And Bull's daughter, Elizabeth, who is our character, she ended up marrying Webster Merrifield.
0: Okay.
1: Now, if you went to UND or you've been on the campus, you know of Merrifield Hall, which is named after Webster Merrifield, who was the third president of UND.
0: Didn't know that.
1: Yep. So it was this interesting connection where the cream of wheat heiress is also connected to the university. And she lived in that beautiful house on University Avenue, which was renovated by the Gershman Family Foundation. So she lived there. And she was also the cream of wheat, and she gets tied to the railroad tracks, which is not true.
0: That didn't happen.
1: And I also have in the play Cora Smith, and Cora Smith was in the first graduating class of UND, and she's a suffragist. And so she goes to the bar looking for a job. Speaking of history, so a lot of people may not realize that North Dakota entered the Union as a dry state.
0: Didn't know that.
1: 1889, we were a dry state. And then we were dry way into after Prohibition, right? There were even, I just discovered this, there were even counties in North Dakota that were dry into the 40s.
0: Really?
1: Yes. So the bar where everything, most of it takes place, is a milk bar. And it's like milk is added to the name bar because before 89, you had bars, you had saloons. So everybody's drinking milk in a dirty glass, you know, to make it rough.
0: Yeah.
1: Or chocolate milk or sarsaparilla or something like that.
0: Realize that we were a dry state.
1: We were dry.
0: Huh.
1: Yes.
0: Well, that's changed.
1: Yes. It was. Yeah. People went, as soon as it went dry, everybody went to East Grand Forks. So the bars over there exploded.
0: And then, of course, Prohibition did roll along a little bit later on, and we got rid of that as well.
1: Right.
0: But, wow, I didn't – so that's cool.
1: Yeah.
0: You pick up little nuggets like that when you go to this. That's
1: exactly.
0: Cool.
1: It's just – there's some trivia. You know, like I say, it's not going to help you pass a history test, but you might win at bar trivia.
0: That's good. You want that. But and then Merrifield, you mentioned that name. We got that's right out here, Merrifield
1: that's
0: Road.
1: That's right.
0: Yeah. When you said that, I'm like, oh,
1: that's my turnoff to come here.
0: Yeah, it was right. Yeah. So, yeah, a little history I didn't realize. But Cream of Wheat, just so you know, if people are just listening, tuning in, it's a Grand Forks product.
1: Mm-hmm.
0: You know, and that's kind of a cool thing. And it's you see it everywhere. It's at every grocery store. In that Malta meal.
1: Yeah.
0: You know, Texter, how are the acoustics during this play? Can someone that's hard of hearing get the script or?
1: Yeah, sure. They can.
0: Oh, okay.
1: They could email me.
0: All right.
1: Kat, K-A-T, King, 33, at Gmail.
0: We will send that in the break here. Okay. I'll send you the email and you can ask her that. She's willing to give you the script so you can read along. Maybe you can get up there and do a part.
1: Well, they could sit in the front. Most of the actors, like I said, my son is one of those kids who's like, be quiet. You know, he talks so loudly in the restaurant. And the other actors, they're all professionals and they have really loud voices. So I would suggest sit in the front and you'll be able to hear fine.
0: So the cast is, we got 2, 4, 6. Seven people in the cast?
1: There's just six,
0: okay.
1: Yes.
0: All right. Are you in it?
1: I am not.
0: You're not. All right. You're directing.
1: No, I'm not directing.
0: Your son's directing.
1: I'm just taking the tickets.
0: Is your son directing?
1: Who's yes, he is directing.
0: And performing?
1: And performing.
0: Oh, God.
1: He's Oli.
0: That's not an easy task there, I wouldn't think.
1: He's pretty busy.
0: Okay. Thank you for coming. This is good.
1: Thank you so much.
0: How do you get your hands on tickets for this?
1: Go to Eventbrite, but if you just come to the gate, on the performance days, then you don't have to pay the extra fees.
0: Okay.
1: So.
0: All right. And yeah. What's the date of this? We got quite a few of them, actually.
1: We open Saturday at 7, Sunday at 2, and then next week, Saturday at 7, Sunday at 2.
0: Myra Museum outside.
1: Mm-hmm.
0: Music, drama, puppets, and a dash of history about Grand Forks. Very cool.
1: Yeah.
0: All right. Thank you.
1: Thanks, Brian.
0: Kathleen. 831 KNOX Newsroom. Let's get in there now.
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4: North Dakota Governor Kelly Armstrong issued an executive order declaring a statewide fire emergency. This activates the state emergency operations plan as drought conditions and wildfire risk have persistently grown across North Dakota. The U.S. Drought Monitor report says the state's drought conditions have increased from under 2% 3 months ago to now over 56%. All state agencies are being instructed to be ready to combat fires. The executive order is in effect until December 1st. The North Dakota Department of Health and Human Services has announced the first confirmed human case of West Nile virus in the state. The person's a Cass County resident, and they've been hospitalized. This comes after weeks of mosquito pool detections across the state, where 5 counties have reported mosquito pools testing positive for the virus. One of those counties is Grand Forks. An animal in Sioux County and a bird in Richland County also tested positive for the virus. A mother of 3 is facing 9 charges after police say she locked herself in her home with her 3 children with the intent to kill them. 22-year-old Kaylee Earhart is accused of murdering a 3-year-old and a 5-month-old. A 1-year-old child survived and had surgery for their injuries. The father of the children told investigators that Earhart had mentioned dying by suicide and killing the children. He also said he had plans to divorce her. She made her first court appearance at the Morgan County Courthouse, and her bond has been set for $3 million. For KNOX News, I'm Alex Carminati.
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0: Right. Yes. 8:33. 5-day forecast. Another update in the KNOX newsroom with Alex. Head your way. We'll do that at 9:02. All right. Lazy, hazy days. We've got those. Hazy sunshine today, 79. Tonight, we will drop down to 59. Tomorrow, haze, 80. And then Wednesday, hazy sunshine, 77. Thursday, a little bit of sun activity, 79. And then Friday, storm, 75. Seasonally mild, but right now, our current temperature, we are at 57 degrees. 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And we will check in with Elena Wickman at Northlands Rescue Mission. We'll chat with her. That's coming up out of the break. It's 8:34.
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0: I'm making that part up. So it's you and I, we have this conversation. It is always, it's kind of like, hey, we need this, you need that, you need that. But, I mean, there are needs there. There certainly are needs at Northlands Rescue Mission. And that's daily. It's posted at their website. You've got a super cool thing happening this Wednesday. And that's at Valvoline, isn't it? So this is, tell the folks about this.
1: Yeah, so this Wednesday at Valvoline, so that's at South 38th Street, they're doing their drive to donate. So every month, they're doing their drive to donate, and that is where you can go. Anybody, you don't even have to say you're donating to the mission, but anybody who gets an oil change, no matter what, $20 of that oil change goes directly back to the mission.
0: Excellent. And this is the second one they've done. The first one, I think United Way benefited from it. And this is just something they do. And I think ownership has changed as well there. So this is somewhat new. And if you're a nonprofit, you got get a hold of them. You know, they need people to do this. They need.
1: I think they're going to be doing this every month from what I understand. So that's really, really awesome. So I can't wait. I'll be there from, I believe, 11 to 1 on Wednesday. But it's for the whole entire day. So from when they open to when they close, every oil change is $20 comes to the mission.
0: Excellent. So you're going to pay, you're going to get the oil change, you're going to get it anyway. And, and if you're thinking about, hey, maybe today was the day you're going to make that, maybe we'll hold off till Wednesday, you know, and get that done. Yeah, why not? And if you've got a fleet of vehicles, boom, you can help out where you can, right? Because that's just something that's maintained anyway. People get oil changes. That's just, I like that mechanism. Very good. But this money, is it, do you have just a general fund or do you have like money that's just, it's earmarked for this or that? Or is it just a general fund and you just kind of spend as you need?
1: Yeah, so kind of both. A lot of our grants are restricted, so that would be like those have to go for certain certain things. But if, you know, donations in, unless the person, like if you, you know, send us a check, you can designate what you would like the money to go to. But if you do not, then it goes to our general operations where we, we spend it as we, where we need it, whether it's paying for our electricity, you know, paying for our staff, paying for food. There's all different things. So we do have like kind of both pots, I should say.
0: And you are in a unique spot because you have a large building. And so there's expenses and costs with that as well. So that's another lift that you have. But what is your heaviest lift from a standpoint of finances month to month? What would that be?
1: I mean, it's, just general operations is our most expensive every month from, you know, of course, we have a staff. We have 23 people on our staff, and that's from our cooks to my grant writer to our front office staff, because someone has to be here, of course, 24/7, 365 days a year at our shelter. And then, of course, our electrical bill, our water bill. We have, you know, up to... We have about, 75 clients right now. It gets to be pretty expensive, you know, bills every month.
0: No, I would imagine. And 75, so you answered that question. And I think you can accommodate. I think it's triple digits, right? Like 105 or something like that?
1: Yep. You're 104. You're just 104. Right there.
0: Oh, dang it.
1: So
0: okay.
1: That's how many beds we have,
0: And has that, in your time there, has that number always been there or has it increased over the time you've been there? Because you were there as a social worker capacity for like 12 years. So has that increased?
1: So when I first started, we were full quite a bit. And then there were some changes in like 2017, so almost 10 years ago, with like how we run things. We had social workers and case managers as we do now. So it was a lot more, you know, helping people get apartments versus having people almost like live here is what used to happen. So after that change in 2017, then we, our numbers went down. And then of course, during like 2020, 2021, our numbers were really, really down. But now they've kind of been creeping up a little bit. We're sitting between the 70s and 80s right now. I think an issue is right now lack of vouchers and housing. So right now, like the housing waiting list is a year long. So we have clients who, you know, they're doing everything they're, you know, they're supposed

0: do. They're looking, you know, looking for work, but we're just waiting on that voucher, and it can take a whole year. So that's kind of what we're running into right now, which is why I think our numbers are a little bit higher, that it's harder to get someone into their own place.
1: Okay. And you're right. The vacancy is really a small number right now.
0: Yeah.
1: In this town, it has been, I don't know what the number is, but you talk about it oftentimes, and so does Heather as well. Heather Fuglem at United Way, they run into the same deal. So, as far as getting people placed into apartments, and this time of year, I mean, it's August 10th. I don't think you got college students coming back to town as well. So there's that kind of factor, I think, that makes it busier. But yeah, it can be difficult. And of course, I love this though. Canned soup. And that is something you always need, and I just get a kick out of it. Basically, any cream of whatever, cream of celery, yeah, cream of mushroom, you'll take them all.
0: Oh, absolutely, yes. And our cooks make amazing meals, and that's a nice like base that they can use for whatever reasons, and also just anything out the door of what, you know, for our food boxes as well.
1: And in the summer, I know you've had these. I don't know if you have one this week or not. You have that Valvoline event on Wednesday. Get your oil changed there. $20 goes directly to Northern's Rescue Mission. That's just something they do at Valvoline. That's very cool. Second Wednesday of every month. And you also do these barbecues that are oftentimes sponsored by local businesses. Do you have any this week?
0: We do not have any this week. Next week we have two. But this week, we do not have any. So,
1: does it surprise some people when they learn of all the things that you help people with? Because it's not just, I mean, yes, you have the meals, and that's big. You also have housing, and you help people with housing. You can get steered into the right direction there. I know you did that for years. You made a career of it there as a social worker.
0: Yeah. I think so. I mean, I got our stats for July. In July, we gave out 22,100 pounds in our food boxes alone. I mean, that's, you know, quite a bit. When people think like, oh, how much do you, you know? So yeah, 22,000 pounds of food. We help clients, you know, when a client comes to our shelter, we have clients who have never had their own place. We have clients who don't even know how to do their own laundry. And I have we have our case managers. I have three case managers, and they can help with, you know, any of that to help them sign up for housing, help them get their medical, you know, help sign up to go see Spectra or Ultra with a medical provider and get them on that they need to take, you know, their proper medications. And then as simple as, you know, hey, let's go look on Indeed and look for a job if that's something you're interested in, or, you know, send them to other agencies around town that'll help them with their needs. So yeah, we kind of do a lot of different things to help the clients, since it all is, you know, of course, client based, and to see what their needs are.
1: So you do have contact with people that employ, and that's helpful. Mm-hmm. And people, you can make placements there. Sometimes there's also a situation where they might need a client of yours might need some shoes that might have that, the steel toe in them, or the hard toe. Are you getting a lot of that or not?
0: We always have a need for steel toe boots, especially with now it's going to be harvest season coming up.
1: Yeah.
0: Just right around the corner. So will we gladly take those? Cause yeah, a lot, we do have clients that, you know, have like that more day labor type job that they need steel toe boots. Yes. So we're always accepting steel toed boots, and just pretty, shoes in general. Mostly the bigger sizes seem to be needed the most. So of our male clients.
1: Now, is there a store within Northland's Rescue Mission, like a convenience store, something you can go in and get a soda? I mean, is there anything like that there or not?
0: So no, we have our meals. And then, which is breakfast is for in-house clients. That's from 6 a.m. to 8 a.m. It's like a continental breakfast. So there's pastries and cereals and milk and coffee, of course. And then lunch is noon to 12:45, and that's both open to the public and, of course, our in-house clients. And then after 4 o'clock, we kind of set out some pastries and some They have access to the fridge, which is like milk and juices and stuff. But that's just after between 4 o'clock and 10:45.
1: And you do. Go ahead.
0: Oh, I was just going to say that's only open for in-house clients. And then our little store is our Rescue Treasures store, which is our clothing, you know, where they can come down and when that's open, it can come down and shop for their clothing that they would like. And that doesn't cost them anything.
1: And that's all organized. You've got racks, the whole thing, probably even sizes, men's, women's, the whole bit you do there. And that's primarily what you need. You need men's and women's clothes. Also, people this time of year, zucchini grow like weeds. You'll take stuff like that. You'll take tomatoes. You'll take zucchini. Yes. You'll take cucumber. You'll take all that, won't you?
0: Absolutely. We will take anything and everything. Yeah. So what we can't use in-house, of course, we bring or put them out for our food boxes, and the community will gladly accept those as well.
1: And you have a really good relationship with Simplot, don't you?
0: Yes. They donate quite a bit, which we're so grateful for. We have a lot of like French fries and hash browns and potato pancakes as well. So they'll give us boxes of that. And so our clients, and then of course we give them out as well, are able to have that.
1: When is you do a fall dinner where you kind of feature some clients from either current or past that talk about Northlands Rescue Mission. You have a dinner. When is that? Is that October or November?
0: That is November.
1: Okay.
0: It's November 12th, I believe. And so, yeah, that's our banquet. And so that's coming up as well around the corner. Next month, we have our poker ride as well, which is our other big event. That's September 19th. So both of them are our two big events coming up.
1: How do you get tickets do you need tickets for the poker ride or you show up?
0: You can do either.
1: Okay.
0: So it's on our website, or you can just show up. So we have just walk-up registration.
1: I would imagine for the dinner, you might need a little more, right? You probably need some pre-sold ticket. All right.
0: And that's also on our website.
1: Food assistant news, upcoming events. There you go. It's all the way to the right. News and events. Drive to donate. Yeah. There you go.
0: Yeah. Mission of Hope Banquet. You can just scroll down, and actually they're side by side. One's the poker ride on the left side, and the Mission of Hope Banquet is on the right side.
1: Drive to donate. That's really a wonderful thing. Getting a little bit of help out this Wednesday, August 12th, Valvoline Instant Oil Change at 3325 South 38th Street. And you're the benefactor. So $20 from every oil change will support people experiencing homelessness and hunger. So cool. I'm glad you teamed up with them. And and that's kind of a new angle. I think you're the second one that they've done it with, is all.
0: Yes.
1: So you're in early. So how about you? This job that you have right now, I asked you last week if you could give yourself advice from when you started, which is just a few months ago, to now.
0: Yeah.
1: And you were just like the daily day-to-day and looking at the numbers and the books. That was really your big surprise.
0: Yes.
1: And I know you had an issue with some maintenance a couple of weeks ago, but you got that sorted as well. That was an air conditioning thing, correct?
0: Yes.
1: It's
0: like one thing. It sounds like sometimes with this, because of course this building is older, it seems that, it's one thing after another, but we're just trucking along as best we can with the, this building is great for us and it fits our needs. Yeah, it definitely is an older building.
1: How old is it? Is the 30s or 20s?
0: I would say so. Yeah, I guess I don't know how old it is, but because of course where it used to be the nuns from the hospital used to live here. So yeah, it's quite old, I would say, I guess.
1: I mean, it was started in 1942.
0: The building was here before that.
1: Yes, well prior to that, for sure it was.
0: Yes.
1: Yeah, so, and it was Reverend Joseph V. Tranchina. I've never seen that name since, honestly, that last name. You don't see that very often. But yeah, it's got quite a heritage here in Grand Forks, and it's been supported over the years. It's a nice-looking building overall, I think. And if people are making donations, you've got a couple of doors. If it's a food and a pretty sizable food donation, where do we take that?
0: To the alley. So, and then there's a number on the door that you can call. It's just our mission number. And then we can get some help out to help bring it in. If it's clothing donations, that can just come through door one, which is the door by the roundabout. It's the easiest way to explain where mm-hmm. that is.
1: The roundabout. Yeah. Confusing for some.
0: Yes.
1: For sure. That has always been kind of an odd intersection anyway. I mean,
0: yes.
1: I mean, it just, you have the weird angles. You go, oh, it's coming from this way. So, but we're on the telephone. It is Elena Wickman, Northlands Rescue Mission, the executive director. It sounds like you've got a lot of things going on. And if people want to volunteer, how do they do that? Because I would imagine part of your staff, and you get that help from time to time, you need that. And so volunteering is absolutely a thing. If you don't have a lot of money, but you want to help out, volunteering is an option too, isn't it?
0: Yep. You can either give us a call here at the mission or on our website. There is right on the top, the button, like join the fight and volunteer, and then you can apply right there. It says apply, but it's really just like asking your, you know, your basic information. And then we'll contact you. So we always, looking for volunteers from anything from, you know, if you want to serve meals, if you want to help with our rescue treasures downstairs, which is our clothing, sorting clothing donations, our like extra like towels and blankets go upstairs that also, you know, to be sorted. You know, there's also, like, if you have, like, a big group, sometimes we have things from...
2: Are you going to volunteer to the kids?
0: Sorry, I think I muted that. And yeah. We have, like, projects such as, you know, like, anything from painting to moving the bunks. I know right now we're going to, in the next couple of weeks, we're going to have to move some bunk beds around. We had some broken bunk beds, so we have some extra ones that we're going to move out. So we're looking for some volunteers if they would like to help with that, since that can be a... kind of a lot. We need a lot of people for
1: yeah.
0: that.
1: Yeah. And do frats and sororities, do they knock on your door and say, hey, do you need a little volunteering help? Is that something they do from the university?
0: Yes.
1: Okay.
0: And same with like the football team, the soccer team, track and field. I think they have to do volunteer hours. Don't quote me on that, but I think that's a requirement. So we get a lot of, we get volunteers through UND with that, and that's really, really helpful for us.
1: Well, that's good. That's great. And yeah. I would preserve, like, if you need something moved that's heavy, I would wait till it's football player time. You know what I mean?
0: Yeah.
1: Get those guys in. Oh, that's all. I mean, they can reach things that are high, and they can move things that are heavy. That's what they're good at. They're really good at that. So, well, thank you. It sounds like you got a lot going on. This Wednesday's a big deal. Do not forget, I would head over to a Valvoline and get your oil changed, and $20 of that goes directly to the Northlands Rescue Mission. Very cool.
0: Yep.
1: Thank you, Elena.
0: Thank you.
1: Elena Wickman there, Executive Director. News Radio, 1310 KNOX. 855, Noah, he's in next. You have a good day.
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6: The biggest problem today with removing straw or stalks from the fields is loss of nutrients. 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If you've had lots of rain late in the growing season or before taking the residue off, more potassium will flush out. 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
15: ABC News, I'm Sherry Preston. Iran declaring it will not reopen the Strait of Hormuz unless the United States, quote, corrects its behavior. This is Iran says it's not negotiating with the U.S., but is still negotiating with Oman. Here's ABC's Shannon Kingston at the State Department.
16: Iran is basically saying that they are working on getting a new plan for navigation all hammered out with Oman, the other country that borders that strategic waterway, but that it's not going to be fully opened until the U.S. gets involved and meets all of Iran's demands.
15: Dozens of wildfires burning across parts of western U.S. Over the border in Canada, tens of thousands of people have had to evacuate ahead of wildfires there. Puerto Rico in the midst of a water crisis. The drought there driving down reservoir levels. Some areas will have rolling shutoffs of water for 48 hours at a time. The World Health Organization now says the Ebola outbreak in Congo was likely started in February, several months before it was declared. This is ABC News. In an age of loose regulations and hyper-realistic AI-generated images, the advice from political experts this election year seems to be clear. Let the voter beware. ABC's Jim Ryan's in Texas, where a Senate race is rife with deepfake ads.
17: In one, Republican Ken Paxton is seen driving a convertible with two mistresses as passengers. In another ad, his Democratic opponent, James Tallarico, is depicted in a dress singing about transgender rights.
18: Boys in white dresses with blue satin sashes.
17: Texas is one of 29 states with laws against AI-generated political ads, but here the ban applies only within 30 days of an election. Jim Ryan, ABC News in Dallas-Fort Worth.
15: Europe continues to sweat it out this summer. The UK and France are bracing for their fifth heat wave of this record-breaking season. Temperatures approaching 104 degrees in parts of France and almost 97 degrees in England later this week. I'm Sherry Preston, ABC News.
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19: Minnesota voters will be heading to the polls tomorrow to cast their votes in the primary elections. East Grand Forks resident Rick Stomberg is undecided on who he'll vote for in the governor's primary. But he says he will not support U.S. Senator and DFL candidate Amy Klobuchar.
20: I don't think she's represented Minnesota fairly in the Senate. I think she's just straight party in not looking at issues. And I thought it was seen when her presidential nominee running and overshadowed representative of the state.
19: Stomberg plans on supporting whoever the Republican gubernatorial nominee is, because he's not happy with the direction the state's going.
20: I know, just traveling around the country this summer and having to admit you're from Minnesota, most people look at you as almost like California, and that's what our present governor has wanted to be like, and publicly said that that's what his policies are shaped around. I just think it's a new time for Minnesota to look a little more like coming back towards the middle of the road.
19: Today's the last day to vote early. The winners of tomorrow's primary will run in the November general election. This news update's brought to you by Grand Cities Monument. For KNOX News, I'm Alex Carminati.
6: 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At 9:04, we'll take a look at your KNOX five-day forecast. Staff meteorologist Mark Ewens, it looks like this today. Hazy sunshine, a high of 79. Light and variable winds. Tonight, we'll see partial cloudy skies, a hazy low of 59, and light winds. Then Tuesday, we'll see some haze, a late-day storm, and a high of 80. Wednesday, hazy sunshine and a high of 77. Thursday, some sun and a high of 79. Friday, storms and a high of 75. Right now, it's 56. Weather throughout the hour. Mark Ewan's forecast. Severe weather information. It's first. 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

0: FM, joining us via the magic of the interwebs. It is Dr. Noah Chalaya, president and founder of the Heart Institute. Welcome in, sir.
1: Good morning, Noah. Can you hear me?
0: Hello, hello. What is new in the world of cardiology this week?
1: Well, there are lots of little things going on, but nothing confirmed, so I'm not going to mention things that are only in the beginning stages. But, I think the most important thing is there is renewed interest in medicine about regaining strength as we age, which I'm particularly interested in. And there are some things that actually turn off the aging process and improve health. One is called sirtuins. It's a thing. Another thing is called NRF2. I'm researching it. I'll have more information maybe next Monday when I'm doing more research. This is very, very preliminary. So that's what I'm... For example, Noah, you drink coffee. Mm-hmm. Studies have shown a couple of cups of coffee a day can actually improve your life expectancy.
0: Oh, I'm going to live to like 100.
1: No.
0: Maybe 150.
1: There's a limit to what you can do. If you have too much caffeine, that actually causes...
0: With a can-do attitude, I found that you can accomplish a lot more than what people think you can. I can just up the level of coffee if necessary.
1: Okay. So what else do you have? Do you have any burning questions on health right now?
0: Well, let me ask you this. So Democrats say that the Trump administration's new Medicaid work requirement, especially the narrow definition of who can get an exemption for medical reasons, are too harsh. Conservatives contend that they're not tough enough and have convinced a bunch of Republican-led states to be even stricter. So the federal government gave some states some options to allow people to stay on Medicare through 2027 if they declare themselves too sick to work, with verification starting in 2028. But at least 8 states are rejecting that grace period and demanding proof earlier. And so those states include Arkansas, Idaho, Indiana, Iowa, North Carolina, North Dakota, Ohio, and Utah. They're going to impose work rules stricter than those that the administration is requiring. So one of the more formative moments in my life was I distinctly remember you getting a call, and it was the jail, the sheriff, somebody, and said, Dr. Chalaya, we have so-and-so here, and he claims to be a patient of yours and is saying that he can't be in jail because he has a heart condition. And so we're just calling to find out if that's accurate and what we need to do. And your response was, oh, he has a heart condition. Here's the medication he needs. Give him the medication. Let him sit in jail.
1: I remember that case clearly, though. It's 25 years ago. And you know something, Noah? He didn't particularly care for me when I did that to him, because he actually was caught driving at about 60 miles an hour in a school zone, Noah. School zone. So they threw him in jail. And I told him, keep him in jail, because his heart condition is not critical. And given the medication, blood thinner. And you know something, Noah? When my mother died about 10 years later, I got a card from him, from all the way from California. And he said, I'm so sorry for your loss. He continues to be one of my patients from the Crookston area. And he's become a born again Christian. Praise the Lord. And we are friends now.
0: I guess the thing that it caused kind of to cement in my mind was that you can be compassionate and care for people, and at the same time, you can hold them accountable for their own actions. That is to say, if the government says, hey, you need to work in order to get free health care, you can have both ends. It doesn't have to be an either or.
1: That is correct. I absolutely agree. And Noah, I'll tell you something, my philosophy in life, unfortunately, a lot of people will disagree. Kindness and compassionate are some of the most misused words in America. you know, kind words. For example, they say, oh, you're separating the patient, a person from his family. Well, somebody committed murder. He's going to separate it from his family, and he'll be in jail for the next 20 years. You're going to say, oh, no, no, you have to be compassionate. Without him, the you know, family cannot survive. Mm-hmm. Would you use that argument to let him out of the prison?
0: Oh, yeah. We do it for illegal immigrants all the time. Because they're otherwise law-abiding, you see.
1: No, there is nothing as exception.
0: Otherwise law-abiding.
1: Entering the country illegally is a criminal offense.
0: Mm-hmm. But other than that, they're law-abiding. So just like if you DUI, otherwise law-abiding.
1: Yeah, I just killed my neighbor, but I'm a practicing Christian.
0: See, there you go. You're figuring it out. That's the way that works.
1: Compassionate care and this kindness are all completely misused word terms in America. I don't want to boast or anything like that. I actually frequently help people. I don't want people to call me up and say, give me a loan. I frequently help people who are in trouble, mm-hmm. okay, with whatever I can do help. But I don't advertise it because people will take advantage of me, number one. Number two, there is a limit to my kindness. I'm not going to, you know, keep on helping people mm-hmm. if they continue to abuse the relationship. You have to be somewhere smart about it, Noah.
0: Mm-hmm. Yeah. 77550. Oh, this is great. These are the questions that make this segment. I mean, this is the pinnacle of healthcare right here. Text messenger says, could Dr. Chalaya please comment on the health effects of hiring a nurse to mainline Red Bull into my bloodstream via IV?
1: First of all, you'll die when you do that.
0: What? Why?
1: Red Bull is not sterile.
0: Okay, fine. Boil the Red Bull first. And then...
1: Listen.
0: I have energy!
1: There are much better ways to get energy. Tell him to come and talk to me. In fact, a lady Saturday at lunchtime, she says, Dr. Chala, I cannot believe at your age, how come you have more energy than me? I'm half your age. Mm. And I said, thank you for the compliment. But, you know, if you take care of yourself, I exercise for an hour every day. Mm-hmm. I just finished exercising and took a shower before I came on radio. Mm-hmm. And that dramatically improves your health, Noah. And I don't know why people can't exercise. You don't have to run very vigorously. Even a moderate moderate speed of walking can dramatically improve your health. And simply eating more vegetables and fruit can dramatically improve your health. And by the way, I have a set of vitamin supplements I've revised lately. People can come and pick up a copy of that in my from my office. It's too long a list for me to explain because I can't do it. We don't have any time to explain it. Mm-hmm. And for example, a lot of people don't realize that when you are above the age of 50, vitamin B12 tablets don't work very well. You have to take it by mouth, sublingually, mm-hmm. under the tongue, let it melt, dissolve under the tongue. Mm-hmm. There are some very important things, and there are certain vitamins which have to be combined with other supplements for it to do the best job. For example, another example is vitamin B12 has to be taken at the same time as folate. By the way, folic acid is dangerous. Do not take folic acid. You should take methylfolate. These are the things I talk about. In fact, I mentioned this, Noah, during the last month when I held that health forum in my office. Mm-hmm. And if there are enough people calling and telling me that they're interested, I might be willing to do another one next month or so. I need to hear from people. Otherwise, I'm not going to do it. It's a lot of work, Noah. I mean, I had a tremendous amount of work. I spent about 12 hours cooking. Mm-hmm. So I think that...
0: You think you're willing to do it, but you have to know that the juice is worth the squeeze.
1: Exactly.
0: 775-5559, number to join us. 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How many people turned out for the health forum, and what would it take to say that like, what quantifies, you know?
1: 40. It's worth it. A few more than 40 people showed up. And If we have something like that, I'd be happy to do it again. Again, no, it's a lot of work. I don't mind doing the work as long as people are willing to attend and benefit from it. But I don't want to go there and talk to four people. And it's not that four people are not important. But, you know, I mean, my efforts could be better employed doing something else at the time instead of talking to four people.
0: Mm-hmm. Do you think that if you got into a routine basis of doing it, do you think that the amount of time that you'd invest would over time go down?
1: Yes, to a certain extent, because more preparation would lessen that thing. And then also, I sometimes do some shortcuts. I won't tell you all the shortcuts I use to prepare for the seminar. I don't cut any any steps that will hurt anybody. But I do a lot. For example, now I don't mind telling you, beans can be cooked ahead of time and frozen. So what I do is I cook lots of beans and then put them into containers, glass containers, and freeze them. And they are perfectly safe and they are actually healthy. In fact, there are some studies which show that, beans cooked and stored and then reheated actually are better, have more nutritional value than, beans cooked fresh. So I use some shortcuts to get things ready, but I'd love to do it. No, I enjoy. I told you, this is my life's work. I don't have to work anymore in order to eat. I have enough money to buy beans and rice, which is what I eat. But I enjoy helping people, and that's why I travel about 700 miles every month to do procedures in five different hospitals. And so this is my life's passion. I enjoy. In fact, I think I told you I spent 10 days in India last week, and I ended up giving about 14 or 15 lectures. And I was exhausted, but at the end of the day, but I felt good that I was able to help some people. A doctor said, she wanted me to do two lectures, and one lecture in the morning and then two other lectures in the afternoon. Then she calls me up and says, the medical students want you to teach them a little bit more. Can you do more tonight? I said, well, when? They cannot come until 8 o'clock in the night. So I said, okay. I showed up after 3 hours of lecture. I ended up at 8 o'clock, gave another 2 hours of lecture, 8 to 10. Why do I do it? No compensation. The only reward is I see young people eager to learn, and I want to teach them, and I want to show them how to practice medicine better.
0: Well, I thought the answer was you were a masochist.
1: Any other question coming in, Noah?
0: 775-5559. Text messenger says this. I take B12 hoping to get more energy. I am a type 2 diabetic. I have concerns about taking metformin. I'm also on Jarnus, humans, and now Tabesca because I can't get Latinus. I'm going to copy and paste this in.
1: Yeah, I know. I think I know what to say. Humulin, Jardiance, Metformin.
0: Mm-hmm.
1: Okay. I think I would love to have him make an appointment because I think his case is something interesting. I can help him reduce the amount of medications. And so the less medication, the better off he's going to be. And I would strongly urge him to make an appointment. His case is complicated. It does not warrant a 30-second answer. 30-second answer, Noah.
0: How do you make the determination of like, hey, this is something I can answer in a 30-second radio call versus this is what is going to take a little bit more time?
1: Yeah, for example, he already told me he's on Jardiance and Metformin, which means he's on two different medications for diabetes and he's on insulin, the three different medications on insulin. So that itself tells you it's a complex case. You know, if he's on just one medication, a low dose, that would be called a simple case of diabetes mellitus type 2. But if he's on three different medications, that means his case is complex and more probably, I'm going to guess, he's had it for maybe 5 to 10 years. That's why I call it a complex case.
0: Text messenger says, are there any benefits to drinking low-alcohol home-brewed beers?
1: Absolutely not. It's extremely dangerous. There are multiple studies, including a study that came out within the last 6 months, showing that it's extremely hazardous to consume alcohol. There is even a 1 tablespoon of alcohol held in the mouth for 10 seconds increase the risk of cancer. So I wouldn't do it. There is no safe level of alcohol.
0: 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We'll continue with Dr. Chalaya next. 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

0: 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Nope, not there anymore. 775-5559. Text messenger says, "Is doctor, are statins bad for you?"
1: Yes and no. Let me summarize it. 94% of the people who go on statin drugs do not get the benefit. Only 6% do. And I will explain the 6%. 6% include people who have had a heart attack, had a stroke, had bypass surgery, multiple stents in the past. Those are the only ones who seem to benefit. They benefit greatly by statin drugs. The rest, the general population, don't seem to benefit a whole lot from statin drugs because the side effects outweigh the benefits.
0: 775-5559, number to join us. Text messenger says, could you ask the doctor if nicotine gum is something that's good or bad to chew? I don't smoke.
1: It's not good, but it's better than smoking cigarettes. So nicotine gum is a bridge to quitting smoking.
0: Nicotine is the same drug class as caffeine, isn't it?
1: Correct. Nicotine caffeine are both stimulants, yes.
0: Mm-hmm. Well, I guess my point being is, like, nicotine is wildly more addictive than caffeine, but as far as, like, an impact to your health...
1: It causes spasm of the blood vessel in the coronary sinus, so you end up with a heart attack.
0: That seems less than ideal. I said that seems less than ideal.
1: I agree. So this is why, you know, nicotine in any form is not good for you. However, I'll give you a redeeming factor, Noah. About 70 years ago, tobacco company was doing a lot of research, and they published an article showing that people who smoke regularly had less Parkinson's disease down the road. Obviously, the scientists said, come on, these guys are trying to get people to smoke cigarettes. Well, obviously, if you smoke cigarettes, you'll end up with a lung cancer. There's no question about that. So is there some in between? Actually, studies have shown it is true that if you have nicotine, you have less likelihood of developing Parkinson. However, you don't need to smoke or chew gum. If you eat nightshade vegetables like tomatoes and potatoes and eggplant, that contains a tiny amount of nicotine, believe it or not. That's just enough to lower the risk of Parkinson, but not enough to hurt you. So in tiny, tiny amounts, it may have some benefits, yes.
0: 775-5559, number to join us. Text messenger says... what do I do about beans because they're high in carbs? I'm diabetic.
1: No, this is a myth that people... I get angry every time I hear somebody say, my dietitian told me not to eat beans because high carbs is going to worsen your diabetes. That's the worst advice you can ever give. The reason why people are told to stay away from carb in the U.S. because the way you prepare it, because the most common ingredient in beans, and when they cook it, they put sugar in it, or molasses, or some sort of a sweetening agent, right? So if you cook beans with sugar, of course that's bad for diabetes. But you can cook beans without sugar. In fact, I do that every Saturday. In fact, there was no beans left when I left Saturday. Why don't you come and join us, and I'll show you how to cook beans and the healthy way, and it will not push your blood sugar up even an iota.
0: 775-5559. Text messenger says, my boyfriend's doctor told him that smoking cigarettes is better than vaping. Your opinion, please.
1: Well, I don't know. So one teaspoon, I don't know how to say that. Listen, both are bad. So I don't know whether one is better than the other. Both are bad. I don't know how you want me to classify it.
0: Wouldn't it, I mean, so both have nicotine. Obviously, the chemicals that they use, the vaping is dangerous because of the chemicals that they use to process the vapes and causes what's known as popcorn lung and those sorts of things. So like you say, both of them are bad. But the approach that Europe has taken is, if you have the choice between cigarettes that have tar and burning stuff and all the rest of it and vapes, choose the vapes. If you have the choice between vapes and clean air, choose the clean air.
1: Well, that's one way to put it, yes. But you remember that tobacco industry does not put pure tobacco in the cigarettes. They add some chemicals to make the nicotine release more readily. They have some sort of all sorts of additives they add to the cigarettes that make the smoking actually even quite dangerous. Did you know that? Some of the chemical they add. Mm-hmm. It's not pure tobacco.
0: 775-5559, number to join us. 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Dr. July, before we get out of here, how do people get a hold of you? How did they take advantage of your services?
1: Call my office. That particular gentleman that called with diabetes, I would love to see him and help him out. Call my office, 701-780-2000, to make an appointment. If you have an urgent question, you can reach me on my cell phone, 701-775-0157.
0: Appreciate the time, sir. We'll catch up with you again next week.
1: Take care. Bye now.

0: From the Berkshire Hathaway Home Services Family Realty Newsroom, this is KNOX News with Alex Carminati.
1: The East Grand Forks School District's asking voters who live within the district to pass 3 budget referendums this November. The first referendum will ask voters to approve a $600,000 per year operations levy. The second referendum would fund $26 million that would be used for maintenance projects. The third referendum's a $10 million proposal that would build an addition to have the district's preschool program at the New Heights Elementary School. The district's creating a website where residents can see how their property taxes would increase if the referendums pass. The website's called egfreferendumfacts.org. The Grand Forks School Board will be voting at their school board meeting tonight on whether to support the Ray Richards Golf Course redevelopment program. The investors are looking to receive a 20-year, 90% pilot for the program, and they would need the Grand Forks School Board, Grand Forks County Commission, and Grand Forks City Council to all vote for it in order to move forward with the project. The school board meeting will begin at 6 o'clock tonight at the Mark Sanford Education Center. The Grand Forks Fire Department responded to a report of a structure fire at 720 Cottonwood Street earlier this morning. At around 12:20 a.m., firefighters arrived on scene and encountered significant fire and smoke from inside and outside the home. The homeowners have been displaced and are being relocated. No injuries have been reported, and the cause of the fire is under investigation. For KNOX News, I'm Alex Carminati.
2: Thank you, Alex. Our next update from Alex Carminati in the KNOX Newsroom is on the way at 10:02. 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It's 9:32. We'll take a look at your KNOX 5-day forecast from staff meteorologist Mark Ewens. It looks like this. Today, hazy sunshine, a high of 79, light and variable winds. Tonight, partial cloudy skies, a hazy low of 59 and light winds. Tuesday, we'll see haze, a late day storm, and a high of 80. Wednesday, hazy sunshine and a high of 77. Thursday, some sun and a high of 79. Friday, storms and a high of 75. Right now, it's 57. Weather throughout the hour. Mark Cuban's forecast, severe weather information. 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

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Good morning. It is 9:36. The Grand Forks area organizations and nonprofits, especially those offering homelessness prevention and emergency shelter services, are worried about what one less funding option could mean if the community service grants aren't included in next year's budget. The city approved $159,135 for funding for the program for 2026, with grants being awarded to organizations like United Way, Northlands Rescue Mission, Salvation Army, and St. Joseph's Social Care, among other recipients.

I'll go with getting people out of the cold. I don't know that either are the responsibility of government, but if I had, I'm just saying, if I had to pick. So here's why this conversation is challenging. My question to you at 775-5559, do we have a responsibility to do everything we can do to get people off the streets? Because if the answer to that question is no, that isn't government's responsibility, that's fine. There's a consequence to that. And I intend to spend some time to shine a spotlight to dig into what the consequences are of that. It's kind of a bit like cutting your nose off to spite your face, isn't it? So the way that my mind kind of breaks this down, we have spent significant dollars post the 97 flood to try to invest in downtown. Now, I have my own views as to why that's a fool's errand. I don't know that I see a whole lot of value in hyper-concentrating everything in one area town. And I think the vast majority of people, if they're honest with themselves, would you rather swing into the new shopping development that has the Amish Gallery or the Golf Center or the all of those little businesses that are there? So for the most part, I have not spent a lot of time in that particular shopping district. But as it turns out, for one reason or another, I found myself both at the Amish Gallery and at the Golf Center. Neither place I had been to before. But the moment that the opportunity arrived, and one was literally, I was driving past and I was like, you know, I should probably stop there. And it was like an idea came to me and I just made a turn and swung in. That is quite literally not possible downtown. In fact, as my good buddy Alex and I discovered on Friday, or Thursday, whatever it was, it was Friday. On Friday, he and I went to venture downtown to go to Woodman's. And it did not disappoint. We walked out of there with lots of chocolate. Lots of chocolate. His life has been forever changed. But getting there was, you got to drive and you got to weave and you got to park and you got to walk and you got to, and it's just, there is, you have to make a very intentional effort and you kind of got to know that, yeah, I kind of have to have this tribal knowledge, how you're going to get around, how you're going to get from point A to point B in order to make that happen. Because there is no just, oh, you're driving by and you swing in. That's just not a thing. So we've put this significant investment in downtown for whatever reason. And yet homelessness is still an issue, or unhoused people, whatever it is we're calling it these days, is still an issue. So you can we can take the what I think would be the traditional KNOX view. Not my problem. It's great. Awesome. But then what you're left with is, what are you going to tell all of the businesses that are downtown that are trying to operate? Because they're trying to feed their families. It's an area that's had significant investment. And what? Well, I'll just leave the homeless people to their own devices. You know what that will do? One of two things happen. Either one, businesses say, you know, prices are going up because every time I operate a business, a certain amount of product walks out the front door and I have to be able to offset that somehow. So prices are going up. So that's option one. But you know what the more likely thing that happens is? They just leave downtown and they say, we'll migrate south and then we won't have these problems. And you drive, I would say, anything south of 32nd Avenue. And there's a whole bunch of retail shops that have sprung up. My gosh, from the time that when I graduated high school, the vast majority of that was open fields. And now it's all filled in development wise with housing and stores and storefronts and all the rest of it. And the new way that we do stores, you know, there was a time where brand XYZ would move into a city and they constructed a building that looked like the way that they wanted it to look, that had the look and feel of their particular business. And no matter what

that you went into, you walked through that business XYZ and it looked exactly the same and the front doors were exactly the same and the layout was exactly the same and all the rest of it. And we've changed that. They moved into malls and then back out of malls. And now you have the strip mall where every storefront is basically exactly the same and brands have adopted. You walk into a mobile phone store. It doesn't really matter what your flavor color is, if it's the pink color or the red color or the blue color. They're all basically the same, and they can fit inside of a mall. They can fit inside of a strip mall. They can fit inside of a vacant building. I mean, they'll find a way to pop up just about anywhere. And so other brands have learned how to do that too, where they're not married to the real estate. Doesn't really matter where you place them. They'll move in and things will be just fine. So the Buckle operates largely the same as it did when it was in Columbia Mall, now that it's outside of Columbia Mall. And the rest of those businesses out there by Target the same way. So the most likely outcome here is if you go to your downtown businesses and tell them, well, you know what, you're just left with a homeless problem. And you should expect that problem to get worse, not better. Then they pick up and they move to where the problem is not. And then what are you left with your downtown investment? 775-5559, number to join us, call, text, no, join us in the chat room, KNOXradio.com/live. Text messenger says this: build it and they will come. If you want more homelessness gravitating towards Grand Forks, keep subsidizing them. Same goes for the needle goodie bag program. I'm all for helping, just not marketing to the career welfare recipients or all the NGOs that are springing up. So here's the part that I struggle with, because I don't disagree with you, right? So the total amount, what did I say? $159,135. Okay, so that's roughly $13,000 a month, a little over that, $13,200 a month. That, in some regards, is not very much money. Now, before you lose your mind, when I say not that much money, in the terms of hundreds of millions of dollars, which is the scale at which the city operates, $159,000 is nothing. So I don't know that it necessarily moves the needle. It's not like your taxes are going to go down because they're not funding the CSG part of it. Okay, so that part doesn't really help. The part where I agree with you is I don't really think it was ever about the $165,000 to begin with. I think the problem is, so you put it's good money after bad. You put $165,000 or $160,000. What happens the next year? Well, you need another $160. Well, what happens the year after that? You need $160. What happens the year after that? Well, now you need $180. And then eventually $200. And then $210. And then $215. Then $220. And then $250. And to your point, the more you put in, the more need you will find. The more need that you find, the more that you will need. Colin Hansen, who is the city community development manager, said that the CSG funding is an important source for local organizations, for organizations that don't have many other funding options. Quote, I think even back to last year when there was a situation for a few different organizations that depleted all of their emergency assistance funding for the year before the year was even over. I think what we've seen consistently is that our applications for funding, that the need far exceed the funding available. I'll read that part again. The need far exceed the funding available. In other words, it doesn't matter how much money you throw at this problem. You are unlikely to ever fix it. 775-5559, number to join us. Call, text, join us in the chat room, KNOXradio.com/live. Text messenger says, most people decide it's just not worth the bother to go downtown. See, that's me. That's me. There are two things that get me to go downtown. One is Rhombus Guy's Pizza, and the second is Woodman's. And those are the two reasons that I find myself, I guess you want to call it a 2B. It's every once in a great while called for jury duty, and I'm way too opinionated. I was telling Jared this morning, I wish there was a box that I could just check that says, talk radio guy, have lots of opinions, you're unlikely to change them, so I can't conform to your box. You'll either have to conform to mine, or we should just call a thing, and this isn't going to work out. Alas, that's not a box. But past those two things, past either getting my chocolate fix on or getting my pizza fix on, past those two things, I just
I don't even try. I don't even try, because by the time you get done of doing the tribal driver, and lately it's gotten even worse because now there are time constraints and you can park on this side of the street and you can't park on that side. You know what I want? A parking lot. You know how every other business in the rest of Grand Forks operates? There's a parking lot right in front of whatever store you want to go into. When I went to the golf center, I parked in their parking lot 11 feet from the front door. I could have crawled back. I could have lobster crawled backwards and still made it to the front door in 13 seconds. And same with the Amish gallery. Went there to look at some furniture. Again, right up by the front door. I could have crawled backwards blindfolded with my hands tied behind my back and still made it through the front door in 10 seconds. And you go downtown, and like I say, Alex and I did this on Friday. Well, okay, park here. No, you can't park here. Okay, drive around. Okay, look over here. All right, fine. Oh, there's a parking spot open. Okay, let's park over here. All right, and then we walk down to the end of one street, and then we turn the corner, walk down to the other street, and then we finally get to the thing. And I mean, in the middle of, beginning of August, not really the end of the world. But you get to February where the air hurts your face and it's 40 below zero. It's kind of a bigger deal. Text messenger says this: the city is organically moving south. I don't know if there is anything the city can or should do about that to counter that. 100%. So I don't know what the total number is. If anybody can take a guess at what the total number is, how much money has the city of Grand Forks spent in downtown from 1990, we'll call it 1998, through coming up 2028, 30 years. How much money do you think Grand Forks as a city has spent downtown? You've got buildings that literally scrape the sky that are being washed with little drone thingies. I mean, it's not going to get any more revitalized. It's not going to get any more developed. And you still have this problem. What to do? We'll take the break here. We'll continue next. This is Critical Thought on KNOX.

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6: It's a higher market happening within the livestock trade for a Monday. You're listening to the American Ag Network. Good morning. I'm Susan Littlefield. So let's rewind quick back to Friday, where we saw the higher box beef prices. They say will need to continue or traders could become disillusioned, resulting in some lower futures. Feeder cattle closed higher back on Friday, regaining some of those Thursday losses. As we have the higher cash cattle trade of last week may indicate the slide is over and steady higher cash will unfold over the next few weeks. Specifically, the bulls say that the drought and wildfires are going to reduce the desire for ranchers to retain heifers and expand their herds, another hiccup possibly within the cattle complex. Nearby hog futures bounced off support, possibly indicating traders are not willing to push prices any lower. As support cutout values push back above 101, that happened on Friday as demand may continue to be a supportive market factor. You're listening to the American Ag Network.
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6: September corn, 438 and a quarter, down 3/4. December down a half, 461 and a half. September beans, 1160 and a half, up 1.5. And November, 1178, up 1.75. Soybean meal, September, 307.90, down 1. Oil, September, 68.75, up 51. Chicago wheat, September, 647 and a half, up 7.75. Kansas City, September, 723 and 3/4, up 9.75. As Minneapolis, September, 682, up 2. August live cattle, 232, up 30. October's up 7 at 225.35. August feeders dropped 50 at 351.15, but September steady, 345.22. August lean hogs, 95.67, up 17. October, 83, even, up 77. Class 3 milk, August at 1675, down 3. September 1724, down 1. More market information, the Farm and Ranch Media mobile app. This is the American Ag Network.
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Welcome back. It is 9:56. My name is Noah Chalaya. I am your host. Delighted to be here with you. Text messenger says if they're crippled, then they need help. If they're able to work and are just lazy drunks or drug addicts, then they should get nothing. Most of us work our butts off all our life so that we can afford to live. So it's a balance here, right? That's why I started the segment by asking, what is the responsibility? What responsibility does society have to take care of this problem? Because if the answer to that is nothing, then we just shortcut to the very end. If, on the other hand, you say, well, there is a responsibility because in the end, the city has a responsibility to local business owners to make sure that their businesses are not encumbered by homeless people. Well, then something has to be done. So then the question becomes how to best approach that problem or how to best fix it and how much money do you spend? Text messenger says it's 775-5559. The biggest problem I see with all the homeless people downtown is the shelter seems to draw more from all over the area, other states as well. Well, back to Dana Sandy's comment, if you build it, they'll come. Text messenger says a bunch of nothings add up. We nickel and dime ourselves into debt. Yeah, and to your point, we're raising taxes again this year, right? So however it is it shakes out, the city wasn't able to do with what they had. If you just set the limit and said, here's how much money you have, spend up till this, do what you can with this amount, and if that doesn't work, then you need to reduce what you're doing, that would be an approach. The problem is, you and I, there aren't enough you and I's to make up the rest of the city. Text messenger says, where does the art money go? What does the art money go for? So my understanding is it's intended to get artistic things off the ground. It has since morphed into huge, long, basically forever funding for art projects, which is not great to say the least. All right. Dr. Terry Brenner will join us next. We'll talk a little bit of school board. It's an interesting time. Vote is up tonight for the pilot project. Get his thoughts there. And we'll continue next. ABC News on the way, followed by local news headlines out of the KNOX newsroom. This is Critical Thought on KNOX.

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1: ABC News, I'm Sherry Preston. In the stalemate over reopening the Strait of Hormuz, Iran isn't backing down. Here's ABC's Mary Bruce.
2: And emboldened, Iran says they will not reopen the critical waterway unless the U.S., quote, corrects its behavior. And Iran is putting out a list of sweeping demands, including calling for the U.S. to lift its naval blockade and sanctions, withdraw U.S. troops from around Iran, reimburse them for the cost of the war, and release frozen Iranian assets, conditions that are seen as non-starters.
1: Nearly 100 large fires are currently burning nationwide, most of them in the West, where more than 3 million acres have been scorched this summer. Parts of Puerto Rico are in severe drought. Hundreds of thousands of people in San Juan and other cities are having to ration water. It's being cut off 48 hours at a time. The World Health Organization is saying today that the Ebola outbreak likely started in the Congo back in February, months before it was officially declared. This is ABC News. Jury selection gets underway today in Las Vegas in the murder trial of Dwayne Davis, who is charged of being involved in the death of rapper Tupac Shakur 30 years ago. Here's ABC's Alex Stone.
3: Davis now pleading not guilty to one count of murder.
4: And I'm being held against my will. I'm supposed to be out there enjoying my twilight.
3: Prosecutors allege Shakur and Death Row Records founder Suge Knight assaulted Davis's nephew, and then Davis set out for revenge. He and three others in a white Cadillac allegedly finding Shakur and Knight at a stoplight off the Vegas Strip. Shots were fired, Shakur dying within days. Prosecutors say while Davis did not fire the bullets, he provided the gun and ordered the hit.
1: Davis actually wrote about the hit in his memoir. A man in Knox convicted then acquitted of the murder of her roommate, Meredith Kircher, in Italy nearly 20 years ago, was hosting a one-woman comedy show about the whole thing. She debuted it over the weekend at Edinburgh Fringe Fest. I'm Sherry Preston, ABC News.
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5: North Dakota Governor Kelly Armstrong issued an executive order declaring a statewide fire emergency. This activates a state emergency operations plan as drought conditions and wildfire risk have persistently grown across North Dakota. The U.S. Drought Monitor report says the state's drought conditions have increased from under 2% 3 months ago to now over 56%. All state agencies are being instructed to be ready to combat fires. The executive order is in effect until December 1st. The North Dakota Department of Health and Human Services has announced the first confirmed human case of West Nile virus in the state. The person's a Cass County resident, and they've been hospitalized. This comes after weeks of mosquito pool detections across the state, where five counties have reported mosquito pools testing positive for the virus. One of those counties is Grand Forks. An animal in Sioux County and a bird in Richland County also tested positive for the virus. A mother of three is facing nine charges after police say she locked herself in her home with her three children with the intent to kill them. 22-year-old Kaylee Earhart is accused of murdering a three-year-old and a five-month-old. A one-year-old child survived and had surgery for their injuries. The father of the children told investigators that Earhart had mentioned dying by suicide and killing the children. He also said he had plans to divorce her. She made her first court appearance at the Morgan County Courthouse, and her bond has been set for $3 million. This news update is brought to you by Adams Hardwood. For KNOX News, I'm Alex Carminati.
6: Thank you, Alex. 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Your KNOX 5-day forecast from staff meteorologist Mark Ewens, and it looks like this. Today, hazy sunshine, a high of 79, light and variable winds. Tonight, we'll see partial cloudy skies, a hazy low of 59 and light winds. Tuesday, hazy and a late day storm with a high of 80. Wednesday, hazy sunshine and a high of 77. Thursday, some sun and a high of 79. Friday, storms and a high of 75. Right now, it's 60. Weather throughout the hour. Mark Ewens forecast, severe weather information. 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

0: 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Good morning. It is 10:05. My name is Noah Chalaya. I am your host. Delighted to be here with you. In the studio with me, it is Superintendent of the Public Schools, Dr. Terry Brenner, and Christopher Arson. And is it Chris Triggs?
1: Yep.
0: All right. I got it. They're my guests this hour. Your questions entertained at 775-5559. 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So if I could bring our off-air conversation on air, we were talking a little bit about smart glasses. You said that's something that you're watching. Is that something I can ask you about?
2: Sure. I think I'm going to defer to Dr. Arison because he just came from the high school level. So he's our new assistant superintendent of secondary.
0: Sure.
3: Yeah. And that's something that you're starting to see a little bit more and more of, some of our high school students that have those glasses. And so, as part of the new state law that came into effect last year, wearable technology is part of that, that you aren't able to have those glasses on in school. Because as you know, it's pretty easy to just turn them on and turn them off. And that goes directly against the state law that was put into effect the last legislative session. So we continue to monitor that, continue to watch it. The ones that we see the most would be the Ray-Bans, which they're pretty easy to tell that they're smart glasses, but the technology is getting better and better and harder to kind of keep an eye on. So something we continue to monitor, and usually students are really good and families understand. So once we explain it's against state law, we usually can move forward with that.
0: What do you think the long-term plan of balancing technology with students is, right? Because to a degree, like today, they're easy to see, but like you said, the technology is getting better. I mean, it's not going to be but 10 years and we're going to have, I think, you have like contacts and stuff that have the stuff integrated. What do you think a long-term balance looks like?
3: Well, and I think at the high school level, we are responsible for teaching those lifelong skills that students need to use. So I think as we continue to evolve with technology, we continue to work with teachers, work with families, work with students to be sure that we are using it in the right way. And I think that's a big thing moving forward. It's just something that we continue to look at and continue to work with people who are in the know and how we can use that and meet the needs of our students and prepare them for life after high school, because it's not only going to be a high school thing, it's a college thing.
0: Yeah.
3: It's a workforce thing. It's being a good citizen. So we always want to, when we're looking at high school education, our goal is obviously to prepare students for life after high school. So technology is a big part of that.
0: 100%. Could you ever see a time where the school system begins to leverage some of those technologies? Like, I've always thought in my head, you know, we've got these problems with these phones, right? But to your exact point, in school, we say, you know, the kids shouldn't have them, but we deal with this at the workplace, right? Like, you're in a meeting and you and I are supposed to be having a conversation and, you know, you're doing this, right? And the head is down, and they're constantly being interrupted. And so there is a life skill that was not, I don't know, taught or gained or whatever. So it's a problem throughout society. I watched, I've told the story on the air before. I was at dinner with my wife and I watched a family who said, I'm convinced they don't know what they ate, because none of them saw their food. They were so buried in their smart things the entire time. They certainly didn't talk to one another. So I've often thought about, like, how would the school even begin to teach that? And the best I could come up with is, what if you walked into the classroom and the teacher said, all right, everybody take your phones and set them on the front right-hand corner of your desk. And I'm going to put a QR code up on the screen. I want you to take a photo of that, and it's going to load an app on your phone, or it's going to load a site or whatever, and begin to get the students with the phone that they're so desperate to be on and try to incorporate that into class material. Is something like that a workable approach, or is that pie in the sky and just kind of silly?
3: Well, and I think we did do some of that before the state law was put into place. I mean, we did have some flexibility with how teachers would use them. You know, we did have our policy, or our practice was, at the beginning of every class, kids walked up and put their phone in a pouch at the front of the classroom. And then when the bell rang, they could grab their phone and they would go out and, you know, had 5 minutes in passing time where they could use their phone. So, but there were times too where you'd walk into a classroom and, you know, kids maybe did have their phone. The teacher says, yeah, we were just doing this kind of assignment, this kind of project. So kids are using their phone. We did move to a one-to-one initiative. So a lot of what is done technology-wise is on their, you know, one-to-one device on their Chromebook. So sure. We still use technology, even without cell phones. But, yeah, that personalized piece of the cell phone is something that, you know, we don't use in the schools anymore with the state law that was passed a couple of years ago.
0: 775-5559, number to join us. 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Your questions for these gentlemen are all entertained. So, Mr. Triggs, would it be accurate to say that you're kind of new to your role?
1: I am new to the role, yep. I spent 13 years in Moorhead as an elementary principal, Robert Asp, and 10 years as a elementary principal in Fargo. So been there, seen a lot of different things, and can certainly tell you what not to do. So new to this role, but not new.
0: Not new to education.
1: Especially working with all the elementary principals. So,
0: can you talk to me as we get into, we start to get into fall, what are you looking forward to getting into the school year?
1: You know, what's been going on right now is just meeting individually with those elementary principals, working on enrollment numbers, staffing, because staffing is always ongoing almost in every district.
0: Yeah.
1: And just looking at how we can balance some of our section sizes and really meeting with our support team to build out a good professional development for teachers and for principals.
0: Are you getting the reaction have you ever been able to where somebody brings up a problem to you or brings up a concern? You're like, man, I just came from that world, so I understand that. And I'm going to, because you're kind of a perfect person to be in that role to help kind of guide and usher those people to a solution, because you just came from struggling with the problems, right?
1: Well, I'll tell you, I mean, several, over the last few weeks where I've lived it, you know, so the idea of trying to find staff or special education challenges and covering those rooms have been there and done that and faced those struggles and trying to figure out, you know, how to manage, you know, manage the people you have and deal with some of the challenges some of our more challenging students present. So
0: what is the right and forgive me if I asked you this the last time you were on, what is the right role or action when you have a student that is either incapable or unwilling to participate? Because one of the things that I feel like I get on this program frequently is teachers who tell me, I feel like I don't have a good response to when I have a disruptive student. I don't know what I can do. What should be the right approach as a district, whether or not we can accommodate the right approach right now, given staff, money, all those things?
1: Well, I mean, as a former principal and certainly in my role, I mean, I think there is a balance there. We want to hold students accountable for negative behavior that disrupts the learning of other kids. And sometimes that might mean they have to come out of a classroom for a time period and some additional instruction for them. Because as you know, with adults, it's the same as kids. Changing behavior is usually an immediate thing.
0: Mm-hmm.
1: So, you know, teachers do a really good job of forging those relationships and hopefully that will help over time.
0: Mm-hmm.
1: It doesn't necessarily fix the immediate disruption or problem that happens. And that's where we want to support our teachers to be able to manage the entire class.
0: 775-5559, number to join us. Dr. Brenner, I might start with you and then the Chris's, as it were, can jump in. Can you talk to me a little bit about the upcoming vote that the school board has for funding for the UND Ray Richards Golf Course? On one hand, it's an asset. On one hand, the opportunity to put a little bit of a sacrifice now or make a commitment now means that you have the opportunity to get gains down the road. On the other hand, it's going to be 20 plus years before you see any of that. Do you have an opinion? And if so, what is that?
2: Yes, I do have an opinion. Sometimes I want the opinion to be what's in the best interest of the district, not sometimes, all the time. But this happens to be a little bit of a political football because there's, you know, a faction of the community who they're not in favor of TIFs or pilots, you know, those tax incentives or payment in lieu of taxes. This one is just more unique. Mm. It's more unique because the Ray Richards Golf Course is an asset for the community. And I can say that as a golfer trying to get a tee time at the other two courses, things are backed up a little bit more because Ray Richards is closed. So we know that it's used, but they've been having a hard time funding that to keep it open. So I'm actually making a recommendation to the board this evening. It's in my memo that my recommendation is to approve the pilot.
0: Okay.
2: And it has a lot to do with the Ray Richards Golf Course, not because I'm a golfer, but because it's a community asset. And at the same time, I think there are going to be some opportunities and benefits for our students. So for me, it's what's in the best interest of the district. And the developers are willing to have conversations about how students can be involved either in the Top Tracer, golf simulator, whatever you want to call it.
0: Yep, yep.
2: The golf bays, there might be some opportunities on the golf course. And we want to give students some lifelong skills as well. And so what the developers and what UND will say and city leaders, right now that land is not taxable. Mm-hmm. So the school district is getting nothing.
0: Mm-hmm.
2: Over 20 years, we're probably going to pick up $700,000. If there was no pilot and it was developed and they could afford to develop it, there'd be a much bigger swing, a much better net profit for the school district. But based on what the city has shared with us, based on what Baker Tilly, the financial consultants have shared with us, they really can't float it without this pilot. I think there'll be some new information that emerges tonight at the meeting where the developer and Todd Phelan, city administrator, will talk about maybe some flexibility within that 20 years. It's still a 20-year pilot, but I think there are going to be some lookbacks after year 5, after year 10.
0: Mm-hmm.
2: And if the project is going well, then there might be a reason to sunset it early. So that is new information. But I'm certainly respectful of, the gentleman who owns Albatross, the golf simulator, and mm-hmm. the competition. I fully understand all of that. We're just trying to make the best move on behalf of the school district and the community as a whole. So it should be the board has a tough decision in front of them tonight, and we have 5 new board members out of 9. And this is, this is drinking from the fire hose, particularly for our new members to really wrap their heads around what does all of this mean for the school district.
0: But to your point, taxing anything of zero is still zero, and making really just an on paper decision today affords you the opportunity to have gains tomorrow. So if somebody had done this 20 years ago, the school district might not be dealing with a budget realignment process. So what you're trying to do is get people to think about the next 20 years.
2: Right. And 20 years is a long time. I'm not going to be around in 20 years in this position. I hope I'm around, literally.
0: Golfing.
2: But not in this position. So when you look out that far, it does seem like, wow, that's a long-term financial decision.
0: Mm.
2: And so I really understand the push and pull between both sides of the conversation.
0: Your questions for these gentlemen entertained at 775-5559. Call, text, join us in the chat room, knoxradio.com/live. Text Mr. says, why should Grand Forks residents keep rewarding the school with higher and higher mills and property taxes for poor performance and questionable DEI practices? So I'm gonna pivot that question just a little bit. I think one of the statistics that came out was 50% of third graders couldn't read or do math on grade level. What is the right next steps? Again, whether or not we can actually implement them right now, whether we have the staff or not, but what are the right next steps to kind of right the ship so that we can get kids back on track?
2: Yeah, and we have been providing the school board the last 2 years every other meeting with updates on student performance. Mm-hmm. We have schools actually presenting hour-long presentations relative to their data around literacy and math, student behavior, you name it, and even the culture of the school. So we're taking that seriously. The board put together literacy goals, math goals, and our Native American graduation goals. Native American graduation rate, by the way. We met that goal within the first year, but it is a small subgroup of our student population, so it can swing one way or the other very quickly. But we're paying more attention to wraparound services with our Native American families at the elementary level, primary level, making sure that parents are involved in school early on so they can see the trajectory. Also with that, we're doing hallmark moments with kindergarten students. We have kindergarten graduation for all students, but then we have through our Native American Parent Advisory Council, we recognize our Native American students who have graduated from kindergarten, graduated fifth grade, eighth grade, and seniors when they get their quilts. And it's kind of a really symbolic and cultural important event for students who are Native American. So we're hitting that mark. We are seeing improvement in literacy. We are seeing improvement in math. You know, we always say we don't want to hang our hat on one state score that's taken over the course of, two or three weeks in March. Mm-hmm. And we don't get the results back until October of the next year.
0: Sure.
2: So to set those benchmark goals is kind of difficult wrapped around the state assessment. But we have goals that are amateurized out to 2028. Okay. And we want to see these benchmark increases each year. So I hope that answers the question. Are we satisfied with where we're at? Absolutely not. Yeah, we want to be better.
0: 775-5559. You're on KNOX with Dr. Terry Brenner and the Chrises. Good morning.
4: Good morning. Dr. Brenner, I just have a quick question for you. Well, actually several, but I did read all the memos under the agenda line item. And I was very disappointed at how the developers and UND are trying to manipulate their presentation, which will come out tonight at the meeting. But my question, and a lot of that is fluff that they are adding to the pot to sweeten it, basically, to swing the members of the board to vote for this. And it's very easy to see what is going on there. And you did recommend, you did make the recommendation to go ahead with this. And I do not believe that this is our responsibility. It's not the University of Grand Forks. It's the University of North Dakota. And as far as that goes, this is strictly a private developer. It is has nothing to do with UND. This pilot is a private developer at the Ray Richards courts. But okay, I'm getting off the reason I called. You get $4,000 per student from taxes a year from the city, correct?
2: You're close, yes.
4: Okay. So if we have a building, an apartment building with 169 units, and you put in 10 families with children, 10 children, you put those in our school district, that totally negates the $35,000 to $40,000 that the school district will get from this pilot money. I believe, and I correct me if I'm wrong, but we had figured 22,000, but with the land, it's 35 to 40,000, the school district. And that's what your finance person, I forget his name, had told us at the last meeting. 35,000. So it'll cost you 4,000 times 10, that's 40,000 for 10 students to educate. So that is a push. If you have more than that in that building, in that apartment building, the district will be losing money.
2: So you go ahead, ma'am.
4: Your budget is in deficit. Why would you give away future income? And these developers, they can tell you they can't do the project. Sure, they want free tax dollars. Maybe they will do the project. Maybe somebody else could come in and do it without a pilot. Why are you gambling away future income that our district desperately needs? It's irresponsible. And if the school board members vote for it, what is that saying to the general public? That's my question.
2: Okay. So you're making an assumption that the students who would live in that new apartment complex are new to the community. That's not an assumption that we're making. We're making an assumption that students are going to be shifting their home residence. So it's not a matter of new money and losing new money. It's a matter of the existing students that we have. So we can look at it through a different lens and still say, but it's still a net swing of $34,000 to $40,000 a year. It's not a ton of cash in a $134 million budget. But I think we just have to understand that your assumption and my assumption are different in how we're looking at the metrics in school financing and whether we're having new students or existing students just moving around the city.
4: But there is the correct word to use. It's your assumption. Mm-hmm. My assumption is they keep, you know, Lund keeps telling everyone we have to have these apartments. We have to have them because we're having all these new families coming in. And what I'm saying to you, Dr. Brenner, is we are here. We are people in the district that are paying. And every time, and the last time when you asked for Valley, we voted for it. But I had to bite my tongue when I went in and I voted. But I always look at it from the perspective of what is in the best interest of that student in the seat. And you go out from there, the teacher, like I said at the meeting, the teacher, the para, the custodian, the lunch lady, the people that actually touch our children in school to give them the best possible education. Mm-hmm. And you are willing, just because of the association with the UND, to throw away money that we need for our students.
0: So I appreciate the call. What money would you be giving up if you turned down the project?
2: We'd be giving up the $34,000 to $40,000 a year. So the property is not taxed at this time. So it's zero coming to the school district.
0: Okay. So voting down the pilot in some ways is voting down future income.
2: That's correct.
0: Okay. Text messenger says it's 775-5559. What is Dr. Brenner's relationship to the pilot group? Or if I'm mistaken, he had skin in the game at the West School Development.
2: I have no skin in the game. I had no skin in the game of the West School closure, other than being a superintendent, recommending to the board that West School had 55 students living in that neighborhood. We had black mold issues and we had radon. Mm. It was not a safe environment for students. So no skin in the game, no relationship with the developers of that property.
0: 775-5559, you're on KNOX with Dr. Brenner and the Chris's. Good morning.
5: Is that me, Noah?
0: That's you, sir. Good morning.
5: Okay, I would like to touch on this comment that Dr. Brenner just said about we're transferring these, we're not bringing in new families, or they're not anticipating bringing in new families, so it's not anticipating any change in the number of students that would be coming into the district. But then wouldn't that then be a direct conflict to all of the people of places, the apartments where these people are living? And now we're just building new apartments so that these people can now leave somebody else's apartment and move into this apartment. You know, we've been talking, one of the problems that a lot of has come up on this issue has been the competition between the different businesses and different things and stuff like that. If that's the assumption that the school system is, or the school district is going with, that directly relates to this competition. Somebody who has an apartment building right now is going to lose 10 families according to their idea or their thought process or whatever. That's directly related to the reason why a lot of the residents in Grand Forks don't want this project and don't want to be subsidizing this project. Mm.
2: Yeah, I don't know if I have a comment to that other than I'm not in charge of vacancy rates. I'm not the one who looks at that. The city looks at that. Housing, the housing authority looks at that. So I know there's been community discourse about what the vacancy rate should be, what it is. All I know is we were down 150 students last year, and we're looking at our enrollment right now, and it looks to be fairly flat moving into this year.
0: We'll continue with the gentleman from the school district next. Your questions, your thoughts, they're all entertained. This is Critical Thought on KNOX.

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2: Would you be my guest for coffee?
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15: Minnesota voters will be heading to the polls tomorrow to cast their votes in the primary elections. East Grand Forks resident Rick Stomberg is undecided on who he'll vote for in the governor's primary, but he says he will not support U.S. Senator and DFL candidate Amy Klobuchar.
16: I don't think she's represented Minnesota fairly in the Senate. I think she's just straight party in not looking at issues. And I thought it was seen when her presidential nominee running and overshadowed representative of the state.
15: Stomberg plans on supporting whoever the Republican gubernatorial nominee is because he's not happy with the direction the state's going.
16: I know, just traveling around the country this summer and having to admit you from Minnesota, most people look at you as almost like California, and that's what our present governor has wanted to be like, and publicly said that that's what his policies are shaped around. I just think it's a new time for Minnesota to look a little more like coming back towards the middle of the road.
15: Today's the last day to vote early. the winners of tomorrow's primary will run in the November general election. This news update's brought to you by Grand Cities Monument. For KNOX News, I'm Alex Carminati.
17: Thank you, Alex. Our next update from Alex Carminati in the KNOX Newsroom on the way at 11:02. 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It is 10:35, your KNOX 5-day forecast from staff meteorologist Mark Ewens, and it looks like this. Today, hazy sunshine and a high of 79. Light and variable winds. Tonight, we'll see partial cloudy skies, a hazy low of 59, and light winds. Tuesday, haze, a late day storm, and a high of 80. Wednesday, we'll see hazy sunshine and a high of 77. Thursday, some sun and a high of 79. Friday, storms and a high of 75. Right now, it's 62. Weather throughout the hour. 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

0: 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Your questions for the school district entertained at 775-5559. Talk to me about the science of reading. So as educators and as people who are in administration, your job is to understand education and the science of how we teach kids things. And it's a constantly evolving thing. It's a moving target. So the idea that, like, we figured it out in the way that we did it in 1920 in the one-room schoolhouse the way it should be is, it's kind of ridiculous, right? There's been new advancements. Some of that comes by way of a new curriculum. Tell me about wit and wisdom.
1: I'm glad you asked that question. That's good. It's good. Not that we can't talk about pilots, but so I would say so part of my experience, you know, having been in the schools as an administrator for 23 years is watching the evolution of how we taught reading and writing. Uh-huh. And so there are some practices that were excellent practices that we would continue, but just like in medicine, I mean, the science of reading, we just know so much more about how to teach reading, and mm-hmm. and I'm excited about, you know, Grand Forks School made an investment in that curriculum and that wit and wisdom. It's a curriculum for our elementary teachers that is really embodies the science of reading and very aligned and excellent practices. So if I'm a new teacher coming in, I have an excellent resource. A veteran teacher, obviously, there's a lot of decision making, and they're able to use that as a resource. Mm-hmm. We do a far better job of how the brain research regarding how kids learn how to read. Mm-hmm. You mentioned incentives.
0: So. Yeah. Talk to me about incentives, and particularly if you want to touch on the ELBA program that has deeply impacted the Chalaya household.
1: Well, yeah, you mentioned your daughter, and that's a great example. I have a daughter too that was very, very motivated by extrinsics. And I mean, that's a practice that's been around for a long time. And it really comes down to goal setting and using some of that extrinsic motivation to get kids on the right path. And they realize I'm a good reader. I actually enjoy these type of genres, these authors, and getting kids to also, and I've got my daughter, I'll brag her up a little bit. But so I was her principal at the elementary, and she is a fabulous writer because she had outstanding teachers that set goals and allowed her to create and use literature and connect that reading and writing. So she's actually a third year college student, and she loves to write, which is what you want to hear as a person in my role. So
0: absolutely.
2: And no, if I could add just a couple of things to Chris's comments about wit and wisdom, that's a K-8 scope. Uh-huh. So now we have these strands are ropes that run through every grade level through grade 8. So there's consistency in everything that a student gets. So it doesn't matter, you know, your zip code or what school you're in here in Grand Forks, you're going to get the same experience. And I had a second thought to that, and it just disappeared on me.
0: Can you tell me, for those that aren't familiar, if when I say ELBA, and they go, what is that? That must be the Chinese thing. What is ELBA?
2: Yeah, ELBA is it's a bit of a competition. Let me just say that. Mm. But it starts in grade 3, grades 3, 4, and 5 at the elementary level. And it starts in a certain month, and each student can track how many books they read. And then most schools have a chart up in the hallway with kids' pictures, and, you know, I'm on this book and I'm reading this book. Teachers put their names and their pictures up there, and students give themselves a goal to reach. Mm-hmm. And not every kid is going to get to the end to read every book that was, you know, sponsored by the library saying, these are the ELBA books. These are the books we want you to read this year. Mm-hmm. But by and large, you know, when I walk up and down hallways of elementary schools, most kids are participating. Mm-hmm. And it's a

0: pretty enormous lift to see how many books kids have read based on enjoyment, based on they know there's a goal at the end. And to Chris's earlier point about the intrinsic motivators, there's something there for them as well. So it's acknowledgement, it's a reward system. Not every kid gets a trophy, but it's still just having their names and their faces up in the hallway is enough for most kids.
1: It's actually, it's an interesting balance. I like the way you put it, like not every kid gets a trophy. The way that they have structured it, at least the way that my kids' teachers did, the teacher reads, I think, two books out of the list. So they all get like, they all get to a base level, and then they can decide, in their case, it was ice cream. So they get the, you know, the ice cream thing or whatever. And then they decide how many toppings they get to put onto it. But it, what it does is it takes a kid who has no interest in reading and introduces them to reading, because even if the reading isn't appealing to them, the ice cream is. How do we do more of that?
0: Well, and we're doing more of that,
1: okay,
0: know, in particular at the elementary level, because what Dr. Arison will say at the high school level is, you know, if kids come to us and they don't know how to read, then every other subject matter is
1: right
0: complicated
1: or impossible.
0: So what we like to say is when you read more, you write more. Mm. And when you write more, you read more. Mm-hmm. And it's a balance of both. And, you know, we see a lot of kids, you know, move on to different careers that have something to do with reading or something to do with writing. And now with, you know, podcasting being, you know, something of a profession, you need to know how to read. You need to know how to write and produce. So we think that's a piece of it as well.
1: Teaching kids the structure of reading. You know, when I was a kid, it was essentially they handed you a book and they said, read this, and you'd sound out the words or whatever, and you'd get through it. And then when you got done, you just, and it was just that repetition, right? And the strategy of reading, and my kids teach me, right? And like, and they'll come home and they're like, no, Dad, read the first paragraph, read the last paragraph, then read the middle, and then you'll have the structure of the thing, then you can kind of fill in. And I'm like, I read, you know, whatever, hundreds of news articles, like, why didn't anybody teach me this when I, you know, and so just the way that we teach them the strategy of reading, to learn how to conceptualize and pick out the main character and the three biggest points and then the supporting points and those sorts of things, to your point, probably allows them to not understand the structure of a story, understand the structure of writing.
0: Yeah, and based on what you just said, I think we need to get you into a classroom.
1: Yes, 100%. I learn all the time. You know, it's amazing too. Like I did an interview actually with at the time she was like 7, but she was explaining that, and I couldn't use the words that she was using to describe how sentences are structured and paragraphs are structured and those sorts of things. And I was poking fun of at the audience. I'm like, how many of you knew this? Because the answer to that is none of us adults knew that, because we just weren't taught that way. So it's interesting to hear how this curriculum changes and how it's challenging. Can you talk about Newfly? What is Newfly?
2: Youfly. So Youfly is a research based. It's a curriculum. University of Florida Literacy Institute, and it's actually a very widespread curriculum and practice that is aligned to science of reading to teach phonics and phonemic awareness. And our K-2 teachers are going to be using that and being trained. Actually, I think we had the training last week. So, and I came from districts that use Youfly and use Youfly as a core instructional piece for K-2, but also as a intervention tool for special education and title. Very scripted approach. Mm. And again, I want to talk to what Dr. Brenner talked about. You know, teachers are so prescriptive in their practice. So like we provide students a baseline of phonics instruction, but they will assess kids and know which kids will need to be pulled and get additional. Mm. And it might be just a reteaching of what the main lesson was. Mm-hmm. And Youfly is a great tool for teachers to be able to do that, even to use support staff to reteach some of those lessons for those kids that need a double dose. So,
0: yeah. You know, long ago, and I'm going to go back, 35 years ago, there was this movement called whole language at the primary level, at the elementary level. Uh-huh. And it was just a different philosophy of how to teach literacy. And what happened in that movement was the phonemic awareness and phonics was something that just dropped off. And so when I became a first year principal, like in 1990, inherited a school where every kid felt good about reading, but nobody knew how to read. And it was a major pivot that we needed to make, just because of the whole phonemic awareness piece. So, you're seeing, you know, just highly intentional instruction and what our veteran teachers who are exemplary, who are master teachers, who really want to balance the art and science of teaching, they're probably the ones who have struggled the most with the prescriptiveness of the science of reading, because there's very little wiggle room for the art now, because we have pacing guides. So we want to make sure all of our second grade teachers are at the same place on the same day in a given week. You know, when I say that, there's a little bit of flexibility within that. But we want to make sure by the end of the year, you know, we have hit all the targets. And we're not just talking about covering content. We're talking about students mastering content. And that's really the critical piece that's happening at the elementary level, actually K-8.
1: Awesome. Text messenger says, could you ask Dr. Brenner about the drop-off area at Ben Franklin on the sidewalk? It's pretty rough and there are chunks of curb that are missing. What is the look and time frame at when that would be repaired or replaced?
0: Thank you for that notification. I will get that to our Buildings and Grounds Director, Daley Wilkinson. So we'll make sure we've got some remedy before students arrive on Wednesday, the 26th of August.
1: So here's a trick for you. I got this from the mayor. You know what he does? He has all his people listen to his segment. I'm not kidding. And so by the time he gets off the air, they just got sick of getting the notification of like, hey, look at that. What was said? What was the location? Whatever. So you just tell him like, hey, I'm going to be on the air with Noah. You might want to listen because something building comes in. You get on that and then we don't have to have a conversation.
0: Appreciate that. Thank you.
1: Text messenger says, Dr. Brenner, I pay enough in school taxes. Could we please mail out the current school calendar to parents once a year? I'm trying to get the current school calendar and I can find previous years, but I can't easily find the current year.
0: Should be on our website. There should be a link on our homepage. But if not, please call 787-4880 and Cindy will make sure that gets into your hands.
1: We'll take the last break here. We'll wrap it up with these three next. This is Critical Thought on KNOX.

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0: messenger says, clarification, clicking on the link, the page is blank. Maybe there's an issue with the link. So I don't know, maybe it's just hasn't been updated for this year yet.
1: We will take care of it. Thank you.
0: His people are scrambling. Text messenger says, I was educated in the 70s and 80s. I don't remember anybody in my class out of 80 students that couldn't read or write upon graduation. Why not go back to that curriculum?
1: We're just talking about that off air. As a matter of fact, in pre-special education, you know, 1973, 1974, there weren't really interventions and there weren't additional supports for students. So the three of us were just talking about our own experiences from different decades. But, you know, we had students who were in the Bluebirds reading group. We had the Redbirds, and you can imagine the Redbirds was a lower group, and then there was another group, and they didn't have a name. So I would, you know, politely disagree with the caller, you know, who signaled that everybody knew how to read. We still had challenges, you know, 30 and 40 years ago.
0: Maybe just wasn't talked about or acknowledged.
1: Sure.
0: Text messenger says, one final question. Could you please ask why there is such a delay this year on classroom assignments, such as at Ben Franklin? We don't find out their classroom teacher or who's in their class until the open house on the 24th.
1: Chris, you want to take that?
2: Yeah, I can. Okay. And Ben Franklin in particular, I mean, we're working with staffing and we had just looking at the enrollment numbers, so they haven't sent those out, but those actually should be out this week, I think.
1: Okay. And I can add some further context to that. Part of our $4.4 million budget realignment was taking a look at how many classrooms we had across the district at the elementary level. Mm-hmm. Some of the challenges that we have when we have some of our small schools and, you know, one section of each grade level, we can have classrooms of 13 and we can have classrooms of 27. So we're really looking at, you know, how we can level and balance those across the district. We don't want to be overstaffed at the elementary level. We've got people under contract. So there might be some late movement of teachers going from one building to another to make sure that we're addressing class sizes appropriately.
0: Yeah.
3: And just one more thing, too, as we switched over from Power School to our Infinite Campus, that has been another process that we're working through and being sure we have all the correct data into our new student information system. So that's also been a work in progress as well. So I think, as the other two gentlemen said, there's a variety of things that are happening, and we're just trying to be sure that when we do put out those lists and we do put out schedules, that they are accurate.
0: What caused the change in systems?
1: It was the Department of Public Instruction in Bismarck, who I think Kirsten Baszler was the superintendent at the time, and made this adjustment that Power School was out and Infinite Campus was in. And it's been a major lift for not only the DPI, but for all the IT managers and IT directors across the state. And then filtering that down to secretarial support at the school level, at the district office, and what teachers and administrators need to know. We thank Darren King every single day that he's with us as our IT manager, because, you know, I will say this publicly, Darren, you know, who was with us previously 15 years ago and then went to higher ed and, you know, was really in a macro level position, knows how to manage these complex changes. And he has been one of the point persons for the state in really helping them navigate this adjustment. So, Dr. Harrison, thanks for bringing that up. That's an important point.
0: 775-5559, number to join us, call, text, join us in the chat room, knoxradio.com/live. We're kind of running out of time. I'll try and squeeze one more in here. Is the school bucks for the lunch fund still the same this year with the new Infinity Campus change?
3: Yeah, I believe that's still the extension that we're using as a school bucks for lunches and being sure that kids can pay their fees and do all those things that they've done with school bucks before. Yep.
0: So that part doesn't really change.
3: No.
0: Awesome. Hey, gentlemen, I really appreciate your time. Thank you very much for making the time to be here and to address some of these questions and field questions from the listeners, those sorts of things. Have a great, happy start to your school year. We'll get you back soon.
1: Yeah, thank you. No. My calendar says we're going to be back on the 24th.
0: All right, we'll see you then.
1: Thank you.

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1: ABC News, I'm Sherry Preston. At least 20 people are dead, we now know, and more are trapped below buildings after a powerful earthquake in western Colombia. It registered a magnitude 7.4, many people believe trapped. President Trump says the U.S. is, quote, semi-negotiating with Iran right now amid reports from Iranian state media that no formal negotiations are underway. Over the weekend, Iran made new demands to reopen the strait, including with withdrawal of all U.S. troops in the region and the approval to charge a fee to travel through it. Mick Mulroy is a former Defense Department official in the Middle East.
2: It's not even close to something that would be in the U.S. interest. And it's also important to point out, nor the world's interest, because they're talking about a 7% fee, at least that's what's being reported, on every ship that goes through the strait.
1: The recall of jalapeno peppers linked to a salmonella outbreak is widening now. Prepackaged burritos, salads, and salsas are included. This is ABC News. We're chasing the virus, but it's ahead of us. That's what the regional director for the World Health Organization in Africa says about Ebola. The WHO today confirming that the outbreak likely began in February, months before it was officially declared in mid-May. No one is quite sure why they were produced or how they ended up in a storage facility in Wisconsin. However, a collection of ultra-rare Nintendo game cartridges are about to hit the auction block. Here's ABC's Jim Ryan.
3: When someone brought in a box containing 97 Super Mario Brothers and Duck Hunt NES cartridges, the owner of One Shop Wonders in Waukesha, Wisconsin, was thrilled and confused.
4: These were printed about 2 years after the last known printing of these games.
3: Jason Ganos runs a site called Nintendo Wire.
4: Nobody has ever seen these specific carts before.
3: Made in 1993, the games look brand new. They may fetch millions at an auction that starts tomorrow. Jim Ryan, ABC News.
1: I'm Sherry Preston. ABC News.
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5: The East Grand Forks School District's asking voters who live within the district to pass three budget referendums this November. The first referendum will ask voters to approve a $600,000 per year operations levy. The second referendum would fund $26 million that would be used for maintenance projects. The third referendum's a $10 million proposal that would build an addition to have the district's preschool program at the New Heights Elementary School. The district's creating a website where residents can see how their property taxes would increase if the referendums pass. The website's called egfreferendumfacts.org. The Grand Forks School Board will be voting at their school board meeting tonight on whether to support the Ray Richards Golf Course redevelopment program. The investors are looking to receive a 20-year, 90% pilot for the program, and they would need the Grand Forks School Board, Grand Forks County Commission, and Grand Forks City Council to all vote for it in order to move forward with the project. The school board meeting will begin at 6 o'clock tonight at the Mark Sanford Education Center. The Grand Forks Fire Department responded to a report of a structure fire at 720 Cottonwood Street earlier this morning. At around 12:20 a.m., firefighters arrived on scene and encountered significant fire and smoke from inside and outside the home. The homeowners have been displaced and are being relocated. No injuries have been reported, and the cause of the fire is under investigation. For KNOX News, I'm Alex Carminati.
6: Thank you, Alex. Our next update from Alex Carminati in the KNOX newsroom is on the way at 11:30. 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At 11:03, we'll take a look at your KNOX 5-day forecast from staff meteorologist Mark Ewens. And it looks like this today: hazy sunshine, a high of 79, light and variable winds. Tonight, we'll see partial clouds, a hazy low of 59 and light winds. Tuesday, hazy, a late day storm and a high of 80. Wednesday, hazy sunshine and a high of 77. Thursday, we'll see some sun and a high of 79. Friday, storms and a high of 75. Right now, it's 65. Weather throughout the hour. Mark Ewan's forecast, severe weather information. It's first. 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

0: 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Good morning. It is 11:05. My name is Noah Chalaya. I am your host. Delighted to be here with you this morning. Joining me in the studio, it is our staff meteorologist, our talk radio host, and my guest this hour, Mark Ewens. Welcome in, sir.
1: Hey, you know, this is interesting to be on this side of the microphone again. But it's good. It's good.
0: 100%. So tell me a little bit about what got you into meteorology to begin with.
1: Oh, boy. Geez. When I was a young lad in my single-digit years, I had an uncle who was the head of the observatory department at the University of New Orleans. Mm-hmm. And so I had telescopes. I was going to be an astronomer. That was the path I was headed. And I believe I was 12 or 13 years old and spent a week with my sister and brother-in-law who was stationed at Eglin Air Force Base up in Alexandria. And he was a weather observer for the Air Force. He gave me a book on meteorology, and just literally overnight, because you stare through the atmosphere to look at stars, to look at the planets. Mm-hmm. And overnight something flipped and I said, I want to be a weather guy. And so I went from an interest in astronomy to meteorology and started devouring everything I could about weather forecasting, went into that field in the Air Force, and here I am now after a career with the Weather Bureau.
0: So I made a comment, I think it was last week, and I was listening to a series of interviews in which people were basically saying AI is going to be the detriment. I mean, there was one guy, and I mean, this is not a stupid person. He had a PhD, the whole nine yards, and he was saying that he didn't believe his kids were going to get through high school. He was afraid to have kids because he didn't believe they'd make it to high school before AI takes over the world, kind of a deal.
1: Really?
0: Yeah. And here's the thing. I am somewhere in the middle. I don't necessarily agree that AI is going to destroy the world, but I also don't think it's the best thing since sliced bread. So I think there's ignorance on both sides of this equation. I think there's ignorance on people that say, I won't touch it for any reason. And I think there's ignorance on the side of people that are like, this is the answer to all my problems. After that segment, you reached out to me and you said, hey, I'm seeing a lot of advancements in AI as it relates to weather prediction, and it's actually getting pretty goddarn good. Can you take me back to when you first got into meteorology? What did the tool set look like to be able to predict weather?
1: Well, it was all numerical modeling, which is still kind of the mainstay today. And that is sophisticated computer models that mimic the atmosphere through the physics, the understood physics of the atmosphere. And that is still a relatively limited data set compared to what really goes on. Mm. As I mentioned during the break, we measure with a micrometer. So we measure the atmosphere in tenths of a degree. Okay. We mark it. We actually observe it then and put it into a model with chalk. It's to the whole degree. So we've already lost a significant amount by going from tenths of a degree to a whole degree. And then I say we cut with a chainsaw because the numerical models use a weather grid. Even the finest, most developed weather models are on kilometers square. And so there's an entire, you can hide thunderstorms within these models and not actually see them. And the atmospherics are just incredible within that relatively small scale. So there's so much chaos, which actually Edward Lorenz, who came up with chaos theory, was a mathematician and a meteorologist. And he essentially said, we'll never be able to forecast the weather until we can measure the atmosphere down to the free path of an electron.
0: So boiling it down, it essentially sounds like it's too complex to accurately predict weather using the old model.
1: Right. And that's where AI then starts to show some promise, because since it approximates, and you know this far better than I do, it starts to approximate the way that a human brain thinks. At least that's kind of the goal. So it has that little extra added oomph to it that we don't understand. I started using what were called black box neural networks back in the 80s. I started experimenting with those. And you would feed a whole bunch of observed weather events with the causes, and then you would then have it look at the existing situation, and they make a prediction out all the way to 12 hours into the future, which in the early days of weather modeling, 36 hours was the limit that you could actually make anything that approached accuracy. And it typically, the accuracy decayed after the first 12 hours. The neural networks of the 1980s exceeded the accuracy of the dynamic models of that time. So that's when the meteorological community said, there might be something here. And they continued to evolve. Now, of course, we're all the way down the road with supercomputers that can run calculations so much faster. but the same premises apply. We measure finite, we project on a large scale, and we lose so much because of the noise in the system.
0: So the way that I've started to explain AI to people when they say, I don't understand it, is patterns. Mm-hmm. Okay? This is the way that it doesn't matter if you're talking about images, if you're talking about asking questions. Essentially, we feed it. If you take the, you know, the chatbots, the chat GPTs, sure, and the those sorts of things, you feed it copious amounts of data.
1: Yep.
0: And then you train it on the patterns of humans. Here's how that data is applied via humans. Now you have, like, Opus would be considered a reasoning model. Mm-hmm. It goes through and it can figure problems out. You can throw problems at it. And again, essentially what it gets really, really good at, we reward this thing. We give it a bunch of words, and then we say, we're going to ask you questions. If you get the next word that comes correctly, we mm-hmm. reward you in the pattern. If you get the next word in the pattern wrong, mm-hmm. we scold you. And over time, that is training a model, right? So take that understanding of AI for me and tell me how that benefits you in the meteorological world.
1: The AI systems come with a bias that's built in. It's just the way that the bias is built in because of our lack of understanding of mm-hmm. how the atmosphere actually works. Since we cannot yet measure down to the free path of an electron on any grand scale. Mm-hmm. So using your analogy, we look at how the model has drifted over time, because there's the error bars, there's the spread of error that occurs, and they run the model multiple times. So instead of running the AI model just once, though, with today's computing power, you can run it hundreds and hundreds of times in a very short period of forecasting time. Then you take that bias, you take the error that shows up, because it's all done on past data. Because the one thing we know for sure is what happened in the past. We predict the current, and then we say, okay, what's the bias correction of that into the future? So the big thing has become bias corrected models, but these are smart, using JT's air quotes here, mm-hmm. the smart models that are designed to look at that bias based on decades of history and say, okay, this is the most likely outcome. What the model can't do is the changing climate, because even if we take out all the politicization of climate change, by nature, the climate has to change. It's not a static entity.
0: 775-5559 text messenger says, what kind of changes would need to be made to the systems where we could measure it more accurately?
1: Well, the Weather Service and other entities are trying to do that by putting more instrumentation into the system. University of North Dakota, for example, with their drones, there's a program. I don't know where it stands right now, but there's a program that they were using to take drones and go up and down through the atmosphere on a very small scale and measure the atmosphere in those very detailed increments. That information, if it could be done globally, or in some reason regionally, then that detailed information would enhance the observed state. And that's the one thing we really can't capture. Once again, these numerical models operate on grids that are many kilometers square.
0: So why? Just because it would be too hard to measure more accurately?
1: Because you can't measure that much, because weather stations are so far apart, and the majority of weather stations are at the surface. We don't know the upper air stations that actually measure with balloons are hundreds of miles apart. Mm. And the satellites, which have come a long way, suffer from all manner of problems because the satellites can see through the atmosphere and make sure a lot of presumptions, but they're gross.
0: So would you need to do this a constant thing, or would you just need to capture enough information one time to be able to tweak the model so that they're more accurate?
1: Constantly. And there are systems that have been developed that can take real-time data, sounders through the atmosphere. But again,
0: yeah, but there's going to be a limit to the height that they...
1: Exactly.
0: Okay, fine. So then my mind goes to, if Iran can get 10,000 drones and crash them into a ship mm-hmm. as a function of a weapon, could mm-hmm. a guy take a drone and send those up and down and say, you know, fly up to the, you know, whatever, stratosphere and capture everything between here and there, capture data, and could you do that in real time?
1: You could, but then you become an issue of, can you have that many vehicles in the air at one particular time with other aircraft and things going on within the atmosphere? How does that work? Mm. What does that look like? That's why it goes back to what are called passive sounders mm-hmm. that are designed to sense the atmosphere like a drone would, but inferring the data from thermal and temperature probe, because everything in the atmosphere has a frequency. Mm-hmm. And when you measure that frequency, whether it's temperature, whether it's humidity, whatever the case may be, or wind, mm-hmm. that's all measurable. But once again.
0: Okay, so let me take the Jared Thomas approach. So why bother trying to get more accurate, more better detailed weather to a degree? I mean, why not just get close enough and, hey, big storm rolling in, let me know. We basically resort to observing weather that's mm-hmm. there and stay away from the, well, 5 days from now, we think this is going to happen. We'll find out in 5 days if that happens. I mean, if Jared had his way, mm-hmm. the weather would essentially be, here's what's going on right now. Don't worry about the future. We'll get to that in the future.
1: Right. No, and I understand that. And that's a very logical assumption. But if you're a construction company and you want to bid for a large job and you have to have particular weather conditions, you want to lay down a parking lot of concrete or asphalt or build a building, whatever the case may be, and you need predictions days in advance because of the time it takes to put a project together, mm-hmm. you want to have as much detailed information as you possibly can so that you can plan that project without mm-hmm. weather being in the way. One example.
0: Sure, but aren't you telling me that it's just not cost-effective, feasible, physiologically possible to get accurate predictions out? I mean,
1: and this is where the AI comes in, because once you start feeding enough data into it, there's something about AI, and this goes back into your realm where it almost gets, dare I say, intuitive, because it sees the randomness in the patterns and it starts to make sense of it. Now, this is more in your realm, but from what I've read, these higher advanced AIs have a sort, now I don't want to use the word sentience because that's not correct, but it's a synthesized sentience or something like that. They just seem to be able to guess properly more often than not.
0: Yeah, sure. No, they're excellent at recognizing patterns, and they can see patterns that the human eye can't see. It's why they beat radiologists, right? Because they're able to say, here's what cancer looks like, now go find cancer, and they're excellent at that. Mm-hmm. So it works well there. But I guess the part that I'm not maybe not connecting is it sounds like we have an input problem. We're not able to capture enough accurate information. So even the best AI reasoning model on planet Earth is never going to be able to provide you an accurate prediction if it's not being given all the information. And from what I understand, the real challenge is it's a physics challenge to capture that information. Is that accurate?
1: Yeah. Once again, when we can measure to the free path of an electron and actually see how the atmosphere is moving, because remember, air is a fluid that just happens to be a gas at room temperature. Mm-hmm. So if we can actually measure that fluid, and we're getting technologies that can see that, but again, you're right, you got a sensor here, you got a sensor there, and a lot happens between those sensors. Mm. So more information, this is where the satellites come in, because the satellites do see the whole picture at one time. Mm-hmm. So as the satellites evolve and they're able to make more inferences, measurements in the atmosphere, more data becomes available for the models. Now you're waiting for the computer power to catch up because you have dumped so much information into a model, it goes, I don't know what to do with this.
0: 775-5559, you're on the air with Mark Ewens and myself. Good morning.
2: Yeah, I have a question just like on weather in general. Like, how come we never, I mean, I don't know if this would help people, but like when they're wrong, why do we never hear why it was wrong? You know, I mean, in recent days here, I know that, you know, National Weather Service was saying that we were going to get like a tenth of inch of rain during our fair, but we ended up with 3 inches. It's like, but we never hear why, what happened. You know, wouldn't that help, like, people be able to, like, understand the weather more if you'd ever hear why were they off by that far, you know?
1: Mm-hmm. And they do. They do postmortems on data like that. But for, like, a field office, like the Grand Forks Weather Office itself is not necessarily staffed because of the number of people they have for doing that type of postmortem. There is a science officer who does those kind of research projects, but it becomes a staffing issue, it becomes a time issue. But they do go back and do postmortems on events like that because they understand it comes to a credibility issue. When you blow up a forecast, why should I listen to you next time because you were wrong before?
0: Mm-hmm.
2: Yeah, I just, you know, and there's probably that data out there. You just never hear it. You know, that's never reported to the public. You know what I mean? Like, I mean, it probably is online somewhere, but you just never hear, even just watching the local news at night or listening to you give a weather forecast. I never hear, like, you know, the back, what actually happened, you know? So,
1: sure.
2: And why it happened and why we were off by so much, you know? So.
1: Yeah, no, that's a valid point, and they do that, but it's a process of being able to have the time to do it. So postmortems are done. It's getting that information out to you is the issue.
0: We'll take a break. We'll continue with Mark next. 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

0: 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As we continue to discuss AI on the show, I submit to you that there are more good things that come out of AI than bad. And one of those things, one of those good things, is the ability to do predictions, particularly weather predictions. So joining me is our staff meteorologist, Mark Ewens. Textmaster says this, I hear Mark explain the forecast discrepancies often. So can you talk about what those are and how AI maybe seeks to fix that?
1: I want to quickly go back, and in answering that question, I want to go back to the previous caller, because on average, weather forecasts are somewhere in the mid 80% range, 80, 85% accurate. So that's 15 to 20% that are wrong. And it's usually a pretty spectacular bust, as we call it. A bad forecast is called a bust. And so it's the ones you remember. You don't remember all the times that the weather people are right. Because it's just, okay, well, gee, it's a nice day, it was out of forecast. Or it rained today, I was forecast. So where AI comes in is because in theory, and what I'm seeing to a degree in practice using the Google Gemini, the paid version, which is a little more sophisticated, that it seems to have this, and I hate to use the term, almost like a sixth sense. It perhaps because of the pattern recognition, it sees things that humans don't. Or we forget. And I think that's more likely what it is. It's obviously not sentient, but because of the amount of data that is piled in, it goes, hey, what about these patterns that you've forgotten about in the past that is probably going to be most dominant because I recognize it can collate so much more data more quickly than a human being can on a finer scale.
0: Do you think that AI will eventually get us to a point where, okay, so short of, because my mind goes to one of two places. Either one, we start developing like little bee-like drones so that you can have thousands of them to get the necessary data points that you need. Or the other thing that occurs to me is I wonder if an AI model could get to a point where I would say, if I had data points here, here, here, here, and here, I can live without them over there because it turns out you humans are too feeble to recognize, but actually all these patterns started up here, or they always intersect these points. I mean, is there any opportunity for that? I might call it, summarize it, more efficient use of gathering data.
1: And that is a part of the equation as well. The other thing with meteorology that we don't sense very well, the atmosphere is very electric. We are surrounded by an electric field all the time. At ground level, the average electric field is approximately 100 volts per meter. And so if you can capture that, and that's been a study for a long time, Nikola Tesla, for years, was working with electricity, being able to actually pull that out of the atmosphere, which is natural to power things. He was kind of a crazy man, but he was onto something. So there's one variant that we don't understand. So when we're talking about measuring, we're missing an entire picture, and that is the electric field of the atmosphere and what it does. So back to your question, once again, if we can measure all these disparate things, some of which we're not actually measuring on a regular basis, including the electric field, we might have a chance to predict the weather with a greater degree of accuracy.
0: Text messenger says, with slight levels that airplanes can have, can we use them as a way of measuring by putting some equipment on them and then recording that data? So, in fact, most people may or may not know, but most, certainly major, any major airline, but indeed most planes have built-in weather stations in them because they need to be able on their own without the help of meteorologists be able to see radar and be able to see you know, thunderstorms are just deadly to airplanes. So the equipment's already there. We would just have to somehow suck that data out and into some sort of centralized thing.
1: And actually, that is being done. ACARS, I forget what the acronym stands for, Aircraft Automated Reporting System, but ACARS has been around for a very long time, and a part of the ACARS suite is actual wind speed, pressure, temperature. So if you're flying across the Atlantic anymore, you in the seat in front of you in the bigger aircraft, you'll see it's minus 79 degrees centigrade as you're flying through the polar vortex. Well, all of that data is constantly being sent to several different meteorological hubs around the world. And so, yes, so the texture's actually got a very good point. The data are being collected, but it comes back to a spatial thing because aircraft typically are flying fairly far apart and the atmosphere is always changing. Remember, air is a fluid that happens to be a gas at room temperature.
0: We'll continue with Mark next. Your questions, your thoughts, entertained at 775-5559. We'll head over to the newsroom, get the latest from Alex Carminati. Continue next. This is Critical Thought on KNOX.

0: From the Berkshire Hathaway Home Services Family Realty Newsroom, this is KNOX News with Alex Carminati.
1: North Dakota Governor Kelly Armstrong issued an executive order declaring a statewide fire emergency. This activates the state emergency operations plan as drought conditions and wildfire risk have persistently grown across North Dakota. The U.S. Drought Monitor report says the state's drought conditions have increased from under 2% 3 months ago to now over 56%. All state agencies are being instructed to be ready to combat fires. The executive order is in effect until December 1st. The North Dakota Department of Health and Human Services has announced the first confirmed human case of West Nile virus in the state. The person's a Cass County resident, and they've been hospitalized. This comes after weeks of mosquito pool detections across the state, where five counties have reported mosquito pools testing positive for the virus. One of those counties is Grand Forks. An animal in Sioux County and a bird in Richland County also tested positive for the virus. A mother of three is facing nine charges after police say she locked herself in her home with her three children with the intent to kill them. 22-year-old Kaylee Earhart is accused of murdering a three-year-old and a five-month-old. A one-year-old child survived and had surgery for their injuries. The father of the children told investigators that Earhart had mentioned dying by suicide and killing the children. He also said he had plans to divorce her. She made her first court appearance at the Morgan County Courthouse, and her bond has been set for $3 million. For KNOX News, I'm Alex Carminati.
2: Thank you, Alex. Our next update from Alex Carminati in the KNOX Newsroom on the way at 12:02. 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It's 11:31, your KNOX 5-day forecast from staff meteorologist Mark Ewens. Looks like this today. Hazy sunshine, a high of 79, light and variable winds. Tonight we'll see partial cloudy skies, a hazy low of 59 and light winds. Tuesday, haze, a late day storm, and a high of 80. Wednesday, we'll see hazy sunshine and a high of 77. Thursday, some sun and 79. Friday, storms and a high of 75. Right now, it's 66. Weather throughout the hour. 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

0: News Radio 1310 KNOX 107.9 103.3 FM. We're talking about AI in the use of weather prediction. Our staff meteorologist Mark Ewens, my guest this hour. Text messenger said, for the guy wondering why you don't hear why the weather is wrong, who cares? I'm no weatherman, but I can figure out when you get two or more cells that run into each other and dump 3 inches of rain, those cells could have easily split off and you'd have gotten 0.10 of rain. What do you want them to do is predict in real time? Question mark. So talk to me about what'd you call it, blunders?
1: Yeah.
0: Busts?
1: Yeah. Busted forecast. Mm. And that comes from everything we've been talking about, the inability to process massive amounts of data, which the human brain can theoretically do, but then to make sense of it in real time and transform that into a viable forecast. Once again, I keep going back to the explanation because we measure such a finite level in the atmosphere. We've got high resolution data, but the way that we model it is very gross. So we miss so much of the very small scale things that occur. The Red River Valley is a great example. It's a very shallow valley, very flat. We don't consider much of a valley here, but the Red River Valley in of itself has a dramatic impact on wind speed and direction. North to south, because of the relatively low friction level, because it's so flat, wind speeds accelerate. So in the Red River Valley per se, our winds on average are higher than they are outside of the valley by several magnitudes sometimes. We have a valley effect wind. Something that simple as a very shallow valley affecting the weather is the kind of thing that 40 years ago, people would look at you sideways and get the jackets out. Mm-hmm. Now they're actually modeling it and going, son of a gun, they were right. There actually is a reason for why the wind speed in Fargo and Grand Forks is so much higher on average than sites outside of the valley. Mm-hmm. So those are the things that we're just starting to really come to grapple with. So to the question of a busted forecast, we will call it. Mm-hmm. When I'm saying an inch of rain, nothing happens here, but it rains somewhere else, to be able to take into account the very fine scale changes that occur even within the Red River Valley have an effect. So the colloquial, a tornado will never make it across the Red River because of the fork in the river. Mm-hmm. Well, unfortunately, that was disproven last year, but be that as it may, those are the kind of things too that people get fixated in their brain. So they believe nothing like that can happen. So there is a human bias that actually finds its way into the people who write the forecast, because we hear these things from people. Mm-hmm. And yet to be able to separate the science from the colloquial is sometimes it's a real complex picture of science versus
0: normality. Because to some degree, you're dependent upon what people have observed.
1: Yes, exactly.
0: And so when people tell you, well, this tornado can't come across the fork in the river, that's what's been observed for 200 years, mm-hmm. who are you to show up and say, well, I think it scientifically could, mm-hmm. until it happens, and then all of a sudden now it's observed, right? Yeah.
1: And some of the greatest meteorologists on the planet feed us every day, farmers, because they're out there looking at the weather, and they'll see things that we don't see because there's more of them out there, and their life depends on an accurate forecast. So they understand, you know, this just isn't right. I'm going to hold off and plant tomorrow. Sure enough, it rains on their land when we maybe weren't forecasting it. So people who observe the weather on a regular basis, and anybody who listens to me knows I'm a real advocate for agriculture, if for no other reason, I like to eat. Mm-hmm. But there's a lot of different reasons behind it, because they drive our economy. Mm-hmm. They feed us. They also see things. When I go talk to ag groups, I'll get a lot of questions like this, and they'll tell me things that I learn from them. So it's a give and take from that standpoint.
0: Text messenger says, Mark, what do you think about the RF frequencies coming off from large data centers will do to ground weather, if anything?
1: Well, you know, that's an interesting question, because we just

0: I don't know. We have no idea.
1: Could Mark talk about what the Bermuda Triangle is?
0: I just know about it from some of the pilots and other aviation people that I've heard. It is supposed to be a triangle off of what, Miami to Bermuda, and I forget where the third point is, where there's a lot of odd weather that occurs. It's been observed by people, optical effects that perhaps could be related to the Gulf Stream, because you have a strong, fast-moving, relative to normal stream of very warm water called the Gulf Stream off the east coast of Florida that goes up into the North Atlantic, translates to a lot of water going, moisture, and heat. So there's some optical things that have been seen, aircraft supposedly disappearing, pilots seeing things that are odd.
1: Do you believe that?
0: Well, there's been way too many people who have reported this stuff. And typically, in my experience, the most sane people are pilots.
1: Okay. So what do we know to be true for sure?
0: That something is happening there that's inexplicable.
1: Okay. So it's a weird area.
0: It's a weird area.
1: We don't know why it's weird.
0: I can give you my guess as to the physics of it because of the warm pool of water from the Gulf Stream and just the interaction thereof. Mm-hmm. But there might be something else going on. Beyond that, I only know what I've been told by people who have flown in the area and go, you know what? I'm normally an average kind of guy, but I've seen some stuff.
1: Mm. Text messenger says radar indicated hail warnings and tornado warnings are wrong 99% of the time. I wish they'd just stop using that prediction.
0: Well, the challenge with those is it goes back again to measuring with the micrometer and measuring with chalk and cutting with the saw. Mm-hmm. The radar sees very small scale. And so it might be hailing. It could be hailing literally in the next block from you and not hail at your house. Mm-hmm. People don't understand how finite weather is. So I don't believe the error rate is that high. The challenge is getting the number of verification. And since the Weather Service and other entities have gone into getting more spotters, people to report the weather, the accuracy has gone up, not because the radar per se has gotten better, which is a part of it, but people are actually seeing these things more. Mm-hmm. So I would challenge the 99%. I would say that probably 80% of the time it is accurate. The other 25%, 20%, we simply don't see it. And it's a mixture of, it is being wrong sometimes.
1: Mm-hmm. I don't know what this means exactly. I'm not sure if this is serious or if this is some sort of joke and it just goes over my head. What is it going to do to the whiskey economy when we go to AI predicting the weather?
0: That's something I have no idea.
1: Does it like have something to do with corn production, or am I missing a joke about like bets?
0: Well, I mean, it could be. I don't know. The texter would have to maybe expound on that a little bit. I'm kind of lost too.
1: Text messenger says, so the Red River Valley has a fetch like the ocean?
0: Yes, actually it does. Because it's so smooth relative to the terrain on either side, you have an acceleration effect that occurs with north and south winds. Now, east-west winds typically skip over. There's a thing called the skip-over effect in the valley. You'll have a frontal system come through, and the surface winds in the Red River will stay south, while either side of the valley, they're east or west. It's very well documented, very well observed. It's something that, under certain conditions, becomes a problem for emergency management. If there is an anhydrous ammonia spill, for example, in the valley, that plume could very well move in a different direction than and it's anticipated because of the valley effect wind. It's not all the time. There are certain conditions that make it prevalent. It just happens to be something that we've noted and try to forecast.
1: Okay. So you've started to play with, I think you said Gemini.
0: Yeah.
1: The professional model. What has been your takeaway?
0: That it has this uncanny ability to point me in the direction of something that I've missed. Because it'll come up with a forecast that's significantly different from what I'm thinking. Okay, well, that's odd. What is it seeing that I'm not? Mm-hmm. And sometimes I will then track that down and modify my forecast a little bit, especially days 3, 4, and 5, which are kind of fantasy land anyway. Really, 7 days is the limit of any kind of real accuracy. That's part of the reason why we do a 5-day forecast, because you're going to be most accurate in those 5 days. But AI has said, well, think about this as an example. And it makes me take a step back and go, oh, okay, that's a curiosity. What has it seen? Makes me delve into it deeper and come up with a different answer.
1: So are days 1 and 2 always accurate?
0: No, I wish. But the accuracy is above 90% in the first 24 hours. Then it decreases fairly rapidly. But even today, I forget what I'm forecasting for a high today. You've got in front of you.
1: 79.
0: Okay. If I hit 79, that's obviously a perfect forecast. If it's 78 or

0: or 80, that's 1 degree off. Then you start talking about graduations. It's still well into the 90 plus percent range of accuracy.
1: Uh-huh.
0: But it's a matter of divisions. And so when we say an accurate forecast, if I'm in within 2 degrees, I say 79, it goes to 81 or only 77. I'm a happy cat.
1: Mm-hmm.
0: So
1: it's okay.
0: And where the AI comes in is that it's those minor graduations, east or west, north or south, up or down, that the AI points to. Gee, well, that's interesting. Why is it saying this when my experience mm-hmm. says this?
1: So one of the things that I've done, a huge thing, this is going to get a we're going to tread on attention span for just a little bit, but I promise we'll bring it back. One of the things that I have fought in the IT industry, and I fight it tooth and nail, technical deficit. And what I mean by that is you got a whole bunch of people that will go home and them and Claude and a six pack can do amazing things. Problem with that is they don't have a clue. If you sit them down and say, explain to me how that works, they can't do it. So I am firmly but calmly of the opinion it has no business in production. That is to say, you shouldn't actually be using it. Until you can explain to me how it works. And the reason for that is because when it breaks, when it needs to be updated, when it does something that it's not supposed to, I need somebody who really understands the thing to be able to go crawl in there and fix it. And if it's you, Claude, in a six pack, that ain't you. So in fact, there's nobody there that can hold accountable or fix it. So I have strong opinions on that.
0: Yeah.
1: With that in mind, what role, if any, do you see in using AI to actually predict the weather? Where would it get to a point where maybe you argue with it? Hey, I'm predicting X, you're predicting Y. Tell me why X, and then you use your experience as a meteorologist to interrogate the AI, for lack of a better way to phrase this, so that you can find where the deficit in your own forecast is, or you can conclude that the thing is wrong.
0: Oh boy, intuition. It is the one thing that basic experience over many years of seeing something in that feeling. It's that human intuition that often guides people. What I use it for is simply a tool to say, okay, it's given me a slightly different or sometimes a significantly different answer. Why is it doing? What is it seeing? Or maybe it's just crazy and it hasn't really seen anything. It's just, it gives me a chance, as like any other tool that I use, to try to make sure that my forecast is the most accurate it can be out to 5 days. But a lot of it comes back to human intuition, what you're talking about. And AI doesn't have that. It's very much machine rules, regardless of how complex, and you can tell me if I'm right or wrong, regardless of how complex AI is, it is still basically a rules-based. It may be flexible, but it only knows what it's been given for information. It can't go outside, and we haven't gotten to a system that's truly autonomous that can learn like the human brain does. Maybe we're getting there, but I don't think we're there. And not with the tools I'm using. Not with the commercial tools available to me.
1: So you don't really trust it. I mean, it's good to point you in a direction. Mm-hmm. It might uncover a deficit, but you don't really trust a thing to be able to give a weather prediction.
0: That forecast, when it's good or when it's bad, it's mine. Just the AI is designed to give me a second thought. It's the same thing in the real world. When you're sitting in a forecast office, you're collaborating with the other people that are not only in that building. Hey, I've got a question. You also talk to Bismarck. You talk to Minneapolis. You talk to Sioux Falls. You talk to Aberdeen and say, what do you think about this particular system? There's a lot of collaboration that goes on at the local and the national level to say, well, this is what we think this system's going to do, to come up with the best possible forecast. So on the micro scale, on the grand scale, there's a lot of collaboration. AI is just another tool to help collaborate.
1: Talk to me about 1997 and what went wrong and what lessons we learned going forward that were maybe applied even in Katrina.
0: 97 for us was really a messaging issue. The Weather Service, there were two things. The office was brand new to Grand Forks. It only been there operational for a year, a whole new staff. There was only a handful of us that came from Fargo and knew the area. But it became a messaging issue because, being a governmental agency, a local office only has so much what they can do to tell people. You know, when we use words like, you're going to see water in places you've never seen before, there's going to be a flood that's going to be topping anything we've seen in previous years, those verbs and nouns got lost in everything else that was being discussed, because 97 was a time of great flux within the public. People were going 100 different ways. We were new. There was a little bit of, how to phrase this properly. University of North Dakota, which is a great asset to the meteorological community. There was perhaps a little internal friction, shall we say, between the Weather Service, who was the new kid in town, mm-hmm. and the University of North Dakota that had a very well-established footprint with the community mm-hmm. and the different political agencies in town. Now, this federal agency comes in. We're in charge. We're going to tell you what to do. The messaging got lost. So that's what happened. There was a lot of politics. There was a lot of sociological issues. Mm-hmm. It was the perfect storm of the message simply didn't get out.
1: So you had the message. You knew the information, but you were unable to. It got buried. It got lost in noise.
0: The lead got lost, as the expression goes in the media. Exactly. And so because we looked south and we saw this water. Look at all these little towns south of Grand Forks that are being flooded, uh-huh. being surrounded. There's this water coming that's going to overwhelm the system. We knew it, but the other side of the coin, too, is that the river forecasts were generated out of Chanhassen. I don't want to lay the blame solely on the River Forecast Center in Chanhassen, but their tools at the time were not nearly as advanced as they are now. Uh-huh. So they can only give ranges, and one of the ranges was high enough to have done more, but it got stuck with the famous 49 feet, is what came out. And that got fixated in people's head. A great sociological study actually came out in 97.
1: So bring it home for me. You couldn't get the lead out. You couldn't scream it from the rooftops loud enough, strong enough. Mm-hmm. So what changed? What changed coming out of 97 that is a tool or a message, a more effective messaging mechanism that we use now?
0: Well, the classic government response is let's give them ranges, because the idea is to put the responsibility off the Weather Service and to give it back to the public. So instead of giving a specific number, which at that time was 49 feet, they should have said 47 to 52, which still would have been low, but it would have given people a higher gauge to work from. But because the number 49 got stuck in everybody's brain, even though we knew it was wrong, we couldn't get that message out. So it came out in 97, and there's been a lot of studies done on it, is how to message uncertainty, which is what we've been talking about today.
1: Message what would be uncertainty. Wrong with just saying, as I thought this with COVID too, mm-hmm. what would be wrong with just saying, we don't know? We have an idea, it could be, and then to your point, insert range. Mm-hmm. But what's wrong with saying, we don't know?
0: Scientists are not like that. Scientists want to have a very specific value. They hate saying, I don't know.
1: Respectfully, I would say, I would push back and say mm-hmm. that real scientists never argue for certainty. You can just stack nines after the decimal point, but mm-hmm. there's nothing for certain. You just become closer. There's more nines, so you're more certain than you were. But like in the end, nothing's ever 100%.
0: Well, correct. And meteorology more so. And hydrology, which is the second cousin to meteorology, is still lagging behind in its understanding of weather prediction. So we're getting better. 97 was a big learning tool, primarily about messaging uncertainty.
1: So, contrast that for me with Katrina. What did we learn and what was effectively employed there?
0: Well, once again, it was a messaging aspect, because they understood that Katrina, the way that New Orleans, and what happened was Katrina's worst damage actually occurred after the storm had passed.
1: Right.
0: When the wind shifted in a different direction, and then the levees failed.
1: Yeah.
0: And so getting people to understand, you have to leave not because of the immediate effect per se, but the long-term effect that they could see was coming. So it falls back to messaging to get people, because we look around, we say, you know, I'm safe where I've been in this house for 60 years. Nothing's touched it. I can stay here through this. I've survived ABC. I'll survive EFG.
1: Text messenger says the red was at the bottom of the hill in my backyard. I knew it was going to be bad when I heard Fargo water was getting to us, coinciding with the Crookston mm-hmm. Red Lake River the same day.
0: Yep.
1: I began moving the lower level hood upstairs immediately. Though my family laughed at me, I put an empty jug on the steps and told them that it'd be floating before it was over. I was right.
0: Yeah. And that's it. People who were paying attention and saw these things, such as the water coming out of the Red Lake, the water coming from the west, from the south. Mm-hmm. It was just a catastrophe that was unavoidable because of the timing. Had the Red Lake River come in a day before or a day later, it would have changed everything. But everything really? Just happened to hit at the right time.
1: Yeah. At the wrong time, depending on
0: the weather. Yeah, and I drove down to Halstead to change a wireway gauge 3 days before the flood, and I watched the water stair-stepping section after section after section. It was incredible. Never seen it since. Never seen it again.
1: Do you think we'll ever see it again?
0: Yeah. It's a matter of not if, but when. When you get 120 inches of snow that year,
1: yeah,
0: it's going to happen at some point.
1: Okay. So but we're better prepared now with the dike and.
0: Yeah, well, there'll still be a flood. What scares me the most about this is getting a 10-inch rain in town. The dikes are great at holding the river back, but they're hell for getting water out. And we had a pretty significant flood. I think it was 2019. We had a big October rain that flooded large parts of town.
1: Uh-huh.
0: We get 10, 12 inches of rain in Grand Forks in a couple hours.
1: Uh-huh.
0: Yeah. Because I can't address, you know, the engineering department would be better to tell what the pumping ability is. But you get 10, 12 inches of rain in town. And, well, that can't happen, Mark. Oh, sure. We had a 20-inch rain in Larimore in 2000. People remember the Larimore flood? That's uh-huh. when the turtle went crazy and the old lodge at Turtle River State Park was destroyed. You get that 20-inch rain in Grand Forks, we'll have beachfront property.
1: Wow. Hey, Mark, I really appreciate it. Thanks a lot for
0: letting me come in and do this.
1: In addition to all your other hosting things and putting the forecast and all the rest of it, so to be able to give us a little extra, I really appreciate it and help kind of distill down. You and I think, are of the same opinion. These are all tools that can be used for bad or good.
0: Yeah, yeah.
1: But let's focus on using them for good.
0: And geeking out.
1: You know. Exactly. Just like that. I love it. Mark Ewens, I appreciate the time, sir. We'll catch up with you again soon.
0: Thank you.

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11: ABC News, I'm Michelle Franzen. In Columbia, 7.4 magnitude earthquake rocking the Chaco region. Local officials say at least 24 people are dead. Here's ABC's Lama Hassan.
12: Posting on social media, the governor of Chaco region, where the epicenter of the quake is, she says that there are injuries and severe damage to some buildings, adding that they are now concerned about aftershocks. And of course, don't forget that this comes after those recent deadly twin earthquakes that hit neighboring Venezuela that has killed more than 6,100 people.
11: Colombia's newly elected president on X says he'll travel to help the communities impacted, including the coffee growers region. The stalemate over the Strait of Hormuz continues, with Iran demanding that the U.S. lift its naval blockade and sanctions, the U.S. continuing to warn that Iran could face new strikes. In South Carolina this hour, Defense Secretary Pete Hegseth holding a ceremony to rename Joint Base Charleston to Joint Base Lindsey Graham. The late senator served in the Air Force, Reserves, and National Guard. This is ABC News. A widening recall of jalapeno peppers possibly tainted with salmonella. Stores including Kroger, HEB, Walmart, and Albertsons now rushing to remove the peppers. Here's ABC's Elizabeth Schulze.
13: Taylor Farms says it got the jalapenos from Coast Citrus Distributors. The FDA, we know, had already linked that company to the salmonella outbreak. It's made 375 people sick across 27 states. Up until now, we had only been aware of potentially contaminated jalapenos sold at Chipotle, Qdoba, some other restaurants, which removed them. Now this list is clearly expanding.
11: California offering a new tax incentive for electric vehicle purchases.
14: Now Californians will automatically get a $3,500 tax credit on a new zero emissions car, or half of that for a used EV. The state set aside just over $135 million as a one-time investment, with partnering automakers matching that amount.
11: ABC's Monica Madden. The tax break applies to drivers who buy an EV for the first time. Michelle Franzen, ABC News.
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16: The funeral service for longtime Grand Forks Royals baseball coach Nick Chine was held last Saturday at Hope Church. Chine was an assistant coach for the Royals for 18 years and was the head coach since 2012. He was also a teacher at Red River High School and was an assistant coach for the Rough Riders baseball team. Grand Forks Public Schools Superintendent Dr. Terry Brenner says Chine made a lasting impact.
17: Nick Chine is leaving a gaping hole in the baseball programs. He was known as a remarkable connector with student athletes. His presence of 30-plus years of relationship building and knowledge of the game cannot be replaced, but rather rebuilt by the next person up, willing to sacrifice family and time to be an expert in their coaching field.
16: Brenner also says that Chine was an educator who cared deeply about his students.
17: He observed the good in everyone, kids who struggled in school and in life. He found a way to bring meaning and a future to those he taught, and it was echoed time and time again today with those who eulogized Nick and the hundreds who showed up in royal blue to honor his life commitment to all people.
16: Chine died in late July from a heart attack. He was 57 years old. This news update's brought to you by Grand Cities Monument. For KNOX News, I'm Alex Carminati.
9: 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The KNOX Crary Real Estate 5-day forecast. On Duran Appreciation Day. Well, we've got to do something with that. I mean, we can't let Duran Appreciation Day go by without doing something fun, can we? Sunshine, but hazy today. 79 for the daytime high. We'll see light and variable winds. Hazy low of 59 today, partly cloudy. Light winds to go with that. A late day storm on Tuesday and a high of 80. Wednesday, sun 77. Some sun, 79 on Thursday, Friday storms, and 75. Currently, Grand Forks and East Grand Forks, we've got 68 degrees. 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

0: Welcome back to the Ryan Cunningham Show. Duran Appreciation Day. We got to have some Duran Duran. Welcome to the program today. We got a lot of things to talk about on the show. We'll get right to it. 775-5559 is how you join the program today. Texter writes, Duran Duran Appreciation Day? You want to celebrate a Hanoi Jane movie? I don't know what that is. Duran Duran, as far as I know, is a music group. I don't know. Is there some part of Duran Duran I'm not familiar with? 775-5559, you're on KNOX and the Ryan Cunningham Show.
1: Duran, awesome. Just a classic pop band. You got to love them.
0: Yeah, absolutely. You know, bunch of fun guys in their videos too, right? Out on the water, great hair, suit jacket on the water in the Caribbean. I mean, there's nothing wrong with that, right? So
1: yeah, totally. And I was talking to my dad, and he loves all kind of music, but he's more of an EDM kind of popish guy, you know, that, you know, 80s and 90s pop like Duran Duran. And he was lucky enough to see them live in South Africa when he was like late teens.
0: Wow.
1: Yes, and I get so jealous. Like, my parents saw so many cool acts. Like, my mom got to see Nirvana, Smashing Pumpkins, Pearl Jam, and Red Hot Chili Peppers in Minneapolis in the early 90s, just a year or two before Kirk died. So, pretty lucky folks, my parents.
0: Well, they had some decent music to go after. I was never a big Nirvana fan. I think they became bigger because Kurt Cobain died, but Smells Like Teen Spirit's the only good song they had.
1: I really do like a lot of Nirvana's music, contrary to what a lot of people like. You know, the Nirvana hate's pretty popular. I just don't get it. I like them, but I tell you what, Red Hot Chili Peppers, that would be the band to see. I love them.
0: What's your favorite Red Hot Chili Peppers song?
1: Oh, what the hell is that one? I can't remember what it is. Californication's a good one.
0: Okay.
1: And then, Alan, put me on the spot.
0: I might be a Can't Stop guy. I really like that, yeah, that guitar lick.
1: Yes, Can't Stop is a good one. I actually I used to know how to play that guitar lick back when I was a little younger. That was a fun one.
0: Good times. Hey, thank you for the call. I appreciate it. We'll keep pumping the Duran Duran. Texter writes, they got their name Duran Duran from a character in the movie Barbarella starring Hanoi Jane. Okay, so wait a second. You want me to not play Duran Duran because they got their name from a character in a movie that starred Hanoi Jane. That seems to be a couple of degrees of contact further away than a ban. Another texter writes, her name is Leo. No, it's her name is Rio. And it still doesn't make any sense. You can't make sense of it, whether her name is Leo or Rio. And in this day and age, her name can be whatever you want it, or whatever she or he or Z wants it to be. Just ask the WNBA, which came up again over the weekend. I don't know how many of you followed that story, but a game between the Chicago Sky and the Indiana Fever. Sophie Cunningham, who has come out against men playing in women's sports, I'm going to say it again that way, has come out against men playing in women's sports. Men, not biological men, not transgendered women, men. Okay. She's going to the basket for a layup. She gets clubbed across the chin hard. I don't know how you pronounce her first name. Dejanay Carrington, I believe is how you pronounce it. In any event, she gets a flagrant two and ejected. And Carrington goes back to her locker room, pulls out her phone and says, white privilege. So now we've injected racism into how fouls are called. She was called for a flagrant two because she made obviously flagrant head contact on Sophie Cunningham. She gets ejected from the game, goes back to the locker room, pulls out her phone and tweets out white privilege because apparently she fouled a white girl. So we're going to do that now in the this clown show goes to a lower and lower level. It seems like by the day, the WNBA can't get out of its own way. Okay? Clown show. I can't believe it. I mean, white privilege. She fouled a white girl. You fouled somebody across the face. That's the way that goes. But that we're there too. Just another day in the life of the WNBA. 775-5559 is how you join us. 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
2: Well, but a black pliver, a black privilege. I can't say the word today, I guess. Anyway, that's what I would call that. Did you see that there's two men now that are going to test the theory?
0: Yeah, and the WNBA is going to talk about what a woman is. They're getting together to figure that out. So, yeah.
2: Well, you know, not like they already should know what a woman is, but, you know, stranger things have happened, I guess. Anyway, back to Duran Duran, because that's a much, much better topic.
0: Mm-hmm.
2: One of the best bands in the 80s. And unfortunately, I had to have surgery a few months ago. We had tickets to go see them in Las Vegas because they're kind of on their final leg of touring, right? And so sent my daughter instead and her husband. And yeah, she said it was a hell of a show. They ended up getting to go to, because we had tickets for Duran Duran and then No Doubt as well. So we had two kind of back-to-back concerts. Yeah, because No Doubt doesn't...
0: What kind of music taste do you people have, for God's sakes? Duran Duran and No Doubt? Who books that leg of the trip?
2: We have a lot of...
0: Hey,
2: lot
0: baby,
2: of different tastes.
0: Hey, baby, hey! Okay. Goodness gracious.
2: Well, my husband is, I think, one of the secret crushes in life. He's never admitted it to me,
0: Gwen
2: but I
0: Stefani?
2: Think... Is Gwen Stefani,
0: yeah,
2: I think so.
0: Yeah, he can keep I'll keep a little angry.
2: Anyway, but, and Gwen Stefani had reunited with No Doubt, and they don't do that very often, right?
0: All right.
2: So their concerts are supposed to be like a night apart, and unfortunately I had to have some major surgery, and so I couldn't go. So instead of course, not going and wasting the money, right, we sent them on the trip the hotel paid and the concert tickets and everything. And they said it was a hell of a show.
0: Nice gift on your part. Hopefully they brought you back memories and pictures. Not exactly fair.
2: Yeah. And you know, that's not what I hear about. It's like, Mom, if you have to have surgery again, can you plan another concert so we can go? I'm like, no,
0: I
2: won't be doing that again.
0: I would punt somebody right in their backside. Thank you for the call. I appreciate that. You're on KNOX and the Ryan Cunningham Show.
3: Happy Monday, Ryan.
0: Hi there.
3: Boy, I when I saw that game was coming on Saturday, I was taking a break and I was out in my shop and I saw that not coming on. I said, I am going to watch at least the first half of this, and it didn't disappoint. Man, that was disgusting. I mean, Did you see any of the replays or anything?
0: Oh, I saw the whole ball of wax. Yep, I did.
3: Okay. All right. I mean, you talk about something that could have got somebody broken back, broken neck,
0: right,
3: depended upon the way she fell.
0: Yep.
3: How hideous is this?
0: Well, I mean, you know, everybody's defending her, which is more hideous. Well, that's just the way Dejanay Carrington plays. She just plays with contact. She'll go there. Well, it's illegal what she did. It's worthy of a suspension, not just a flagrant two and an ejection. Let's take the contact off the head, for God's sakes. We don't let wrestlers hit each other like that.
3: No.
0: And I'm not talking professional wrestlers. I'm talking about like high school wrestlers. You pop somebody in the face like that, you're getting called for a penalty. So
3: she should have a suspension plus a fine. But the thing I find funny, I didn't know this. You know, most sports teams have collective bargaining. The WNBA doesn't, so they pretty much can set their own rules. They're going to go back to their players and say, is this the way you want to play, or do you want us to enforce this more stringently and
0: Great.
3: Stuff? I mean, you talk about the inmates running the asylum.
0: You better be careful. You can't. I wouldn't use those terms around the WNBA. You'll get in trouble.
3: Oh, this is going to be something else. But Sophie actually came out and said last year she did the same thing to another player. She got ejected, and she says she doggone well deserved it.
0: Yeah, well, that was because that player had decided to run down Caitlin Clark. Somebody had to do something to protect Caitlin Clark, and that's when Sophie Cunningham became an enforcer. But, you know, you come out, you start talking about the trans thing, now you're a target. Somebody takes a whack at you across the chin, you got to call the flagrant too. That's what you do. And then, but, you know, the thing about it, though, to go back to the locker room and tweet out white privilege. Oh, now that's a completely different angle on this thing. We're not even talking basketball anymore.
3: Is she I don't know, was that a wig she put on, a white, a blonde wig, or did she actually dye her hair?
0: That's her hair, from what I understand, that's her hair. So,
3: yeah. Evidently, so I don't know. Yeah, weird. Like thanks, man.
0: Thank you for the call. Like I said, the WNBA is a story that continues to de-evolve in front of us in real time. It's just, and everybody's talking about it. This is the way, it's 2 years now. This is the way they have been able to get themselves their 15 minutes. And they're, this is what we're doing. 775-5559 is how you join us. You're on KNOX and the Ryan Cunningham Show.
4: Good afternoon.
0: Hi there.
4: I don't quite understand Duran and Hanoi Jade. I'm still trying to figure this out. The only Hanoi Jade I ever knew as a child was Jane Fonda when she went to North Vietnam and kind of friendlied up with the North while we were at war with the country.
0: Yep.
4: Is there something else that I'm missing?
0: According to the text messenger, Duran got their name from a character in a movie that Jane Fonda was in.
4: Oh,
0: I guess that's the connection. I don't know. I missed it too.
4: I'm sorry. I didn't understand it. Please forgive me.
0: No, I don't either. So I nothing to forgive. If I don't understand it, you can't understand. None of us understand it. So,
4: okay.
0: You know,
4: thank you so much. I appreciate that. At least I got a little bit of a clarification.
0: There you go. Yeah. I appreciate the call. There's a lot of stuff going on there. 775-5559. You're on KNOX and the Ryan Cunningham Show.
5: Man, I'm making my weekly call here, my friend. So any feminists that are standing up for actual women in sports and standing up for Title IX, can we defend that? Any feminists? What's the roster that you have written down for actual feminists who called it to defend any of that? Or are they okay with men and women sports?
0: Apparently they're okay. We're going to find out who's okay with men and women sports.
5: Okay. Did you see Royce White in Minnesota, who's a running for Minnesota Senate? He's a former football player, spent some time in the NBA as well. But he also put himself up. I'm declaring for the NBA draft.
0: I'm going to have to. I'm sorry about this. I'm going to have to let you go. There's a huge problem with our connection, and you're cutting out left and right. We'll see if we can't get a better connection on a subsequent phone call. I apologize for that. It's probably our fault, not yours. But I did hear about Royce White to follow up with that, entering the WNBA draft. He's one of two biological men, former NBA players, that now want to test out the waters in the WNBA and see how committed the WNBA is to allowing men to play its game. So beyond the biological thing now, but now you also have the racist angle. You have active players in the NBA, in the WNBA, that are suggesting that fouls are being called because of racism. I don't know if I've heard that one in the NBA before. I mean, maybe somebody brought it up at some point. I don't know that I've ever heard that story in the NBA. Well, a player suggested that Larry Bird got calls because he was white, you know, or somebody else, I mean, pick your favorite white player, got calls because they were white, or someone got a call against them because they fouled a white player. But that's exactly what Dejanay Carrington is indicating when she says white privilege. She hit a white girl, and apparently she got called for a flagrant two and ejected, and she said that's white privilege. And that's why, I mean, the WNBA is the biggest clown show on the planet right now, and it gets worse by the day. It gets worse by the tweet. It gets worse by the statement. It get worse by the press conference. It just continues to get worse. And it's so unfortunate, because with a generational talent like Caitlin Clark, there are more eyes on that game now than there ever have been. And it has the opportunity to flourish, grow. People have the opportunity to appreciate the differences between the men's version and the women's version. You know, just some of the athleticism without the raw power that the women's game can offer you. That's really a beautiful part of the sport. And we can't enjoy it now because every call apparently has a racist angle to it, or there's a gender angle to it. And it's just terrible. It's just absolutely terrible, right? A couple of text messages to get to. A texter writes, did you see the technical foul that was called against Caitlin Clark in the same game? I did, but it was also rescinded. And now people are upset because that was rescinded, right? Texter writes, did you see Florida gave notice to the WNBA? Do that here and you'll face assault charges. No. I mean, I saw that, but that's not an assault. If it's in the game, it's in the game. I've seen that go the other way, where players have been charged. Literally, this happened in South Dakota. Players charged with assault because of an elbow that was thrown on the basketball floor. And that doesn't need to happen. The game will police itself. And it should police itself. Now, there will be an enforcer there for Sophie Cunningham. The part that we should be talking about is that a player went back to the locker room and injected race into this thing. Texter writes, is Ryan an Ella fella? Oh, absolutely. Ella Langley? Who isn't? I mean, Ella Langley, number one. I mean, if you're giving me a choice between Gwen Stefani and Ella Langley, I don't think there's much of a choice. But I'm kind of a brunette guy, not really a blonde guy. I did jam to Hey Baby, Hey Baby when it first came out. So I did that. Texter writes, Ryan, the NBA should be broadcast on the Ocho. Probably got as many people watching it as dodgeball or the banana ball or some other type of sports. There's more and more people, though, watching. I mean, you just had a call earlier. I'm going to sit down and watch first half of this game. And no interest in either one of the teams. Texter writes, the NHL has become the WNBA or the other way around. Yeah, the WNBA, I don't think, is the NHL. I don't think it gets physical on a couple of players. Okay? Texter writes, the WNBA must be doing something right. We keep talking about them. They even get Devoted Dave to tune in. And there's that. Like I said, I mean, there's some part of it that registers, but we get turned off pretty fast when somebody decides to call to cry racism. And that happened over the weekend, unfortunately. All right. Coming up on the program today, we're going to like this. Kratom. Oh, boy. So we're going to have a special session. You heard about that last week. That's not new. But the response from legislators is new. So Governor Armstrong has banned Kratom. But we've taken an extra step as well. And this is the part that I think you need to know about. Even if you're not using Kratom, this is something you should know about. Okay, we're asking Kratom retailers and consumers to take their Kratom to take back spots around North Dakota. We're telling you it's illegal to have, it's illegal to use, it's illegal to sell. So by you having it right now, you're breaking the law. So they're asking you to take it to take back points that law enforcement is running, or safe med points that pharmacies are running. Here's the problem. The response from lawmakers this weekend, they don't want a ban on Kratom. Governor Armstrong is bringing the lawmakers back to Bismarck because he wants a ban on Kratom. And the lawmakers that spoke about this over the weekend don't want to give it to him. They're willing to give him a ban on the 7-OH, which is an artificially concentrated form of the active ingredient in Kratom. But they do not want to give him a ban on Kratom in its natural form. And in fact, they're bringing forward some of the testimony from individuals who say that Kratom is giving them the only form of pain relief that they've been able to find. So if you think about this, you step back and think about what we're doing. We're telling retailers, you got to take your Kratom and get rid of it. Take it to a take back point, take it to a safe med point, or throw it in the garbage, but you can't have it. We're telling consumers, the Kratom that you bought and paid for when it was legal, you can't have it. Take it to a take back point, take it to a safe med point, throw it in the garbage. But in less than 30 days' time, the Kratom you have, the Kratom you sell, may not be illegal anymore because the governor's order will run out and there's no guarantee the legislature is going to give him the ban that he wants. So what? You have to go buy all the new stuff all over again? We're telling you to throw it away, knowing full well that there's absolutely no guarantee that the stuff you have will be illegal in 4 weeks' time. How does that make any sense? How do we get to that part of the conversation where the attorney general is telling you to get rid of it because it's illegal, but in less than 30 days' time, it may not be illegal anymore? Retailers have to start over. Consumers have to start over. This is about the gong show that the WNBA is. 775-5559. 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
6: You know, I didn't even know anything until maybe a week ago about Kratom, what it's for or its uses or anything. And if there's anybody out there that can, just in a short amount of time, I you know, what it's used in, what it's used for. I guess it's a pain reliever or something, too.
0: Can be a stimulant. But the natural form is not nearly what the concentrated 7-OH form is. In that form, it acts like an opioid.
6: Okay. But, you know, I mean, if somebody that uses it or something like this, or is a doctor or something like that, can explain some of the nuances in it. Thank you.
0: Yeah, thank you for the call. I mean, for me, the nuances are irrelevant. They really are. The governor has asked for a ban and imposed it by way of a health emergency. And the legislature has already indicated over the weekend that the ban may not survive the health emergency. And the health emergency is over in less than 30 days from now. What we're left with is we're telling everybody to destroy their stocks of what could very well be a legal item. And the heavy-handedness of this, if you're in possession of this, you're breaking the law. No grace period. You bought it when it was legal. Now we banned it by a health order, and we want you to throw away your stocks, knowing full well you could be throwing away something that will be legal again in less than 4 weeks' time. Does this make sense to anybody at all? You may be against Kratom. You may be in favor of Kratom, whatever the case may be. But telling people to throw away the stuff they legally purchased when it may be legal again down the road, that's just wrong. And that's what the Attorney General's office in North Dakota is doing right now. We'll talk about that coming up on the program today as well. We got a lot to get through, so let's do it. We'll do it right after some news, which is coming up after some markets, which are now.
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9: Markets are looking ahead for Wednesday's WASDE report. You're listening to the American Ag Network. Good morning. I'm Susan Littlefield. As we seasonally, this is the time of year when more often than not, corn futures are falling as anticipation of the new crop harvest is growing. Unless USDA pegs the U.S. crop significantly below its July estimate of 16 billion bushels corn, the futures market likely has more downside over the next month or so, as the weather outlook remains mostly benign for mild temperatures with some periodic showers and thunderstorms over the next 10 days in the Midwest. From a soybean perspective, traders, of course, no surprise, waiting for the reports, but also more sales of China buys. After reports late last week that China had bought another 10 to 15 cargoes, but USDA did not report any flash soybean sales this morning. In fact, they only offered 105,000 metric tons of corn for delivery to an unknown destination for the 25-26 marketing year. This is the American Ag Network.
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11: September corn's down 2 1/4, 436 3/4. December 460 down 2. September beans 1161 1/2, up 2 1/2. November 1179, up 2 3/4. Soybean meal September 307 down 190. Oil September 69.29, up $1.05. As for Chicago wheat, September 643 3/4, up 4. Kansas City September 718, up 4. In Minneapolis September 673 down 6. August live cattle 232.67, up 97. October 226.67, up 140. August feeders 350.20, down 145. September 343.90, down 132. August lean hogs 95.70, up 20. October 83.87, up 165. Class 3 milk for August 16.72, down 6. September 17.29. That market's up 4. That's a look to the movement of the market trade. 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
12: Minnesota voters will be heading to the polls tomorrow to cast their votes in the gubernatorial and U.S. Senate primary elections. Climax resident Mike Corbo is a Republican who supports Kendall Qualls and Adam Schwarzy because they're both the GOP-endorsed candidates.
13: I think it's important that the grassroots decide who they want as their candidates, not special interests or the people with the most money. All right, it's the people on the floor who decided for these men to be endorsed candidates, and I want to stand behind that. Otherwise, you have people with huge amounts of money deciding who our politicians are.
12: Corbo was passionate about a lot of issues that are defining this year's elections. He feels strongly about how taxpayer money is being spent.
13: The amount of illegal migrants that come here and absorb our tax money, our tax base, our taxes are used to support people who haven't contributed anything to it. And people will say, yeah, we're a nation of migrants, but there's a distinct difference between the migrants who have built and founded this country and contributed to it and migrants who just got here and are exclusively absorbing resources.
12: Today is the last day to vote early. The winners of tomorrow's primary will run in the November general election. For KNOX News, I'm Alex Carminati.
0: Our next update from Alex Carminati in the KNOX Newsroom is on the way, coming up at 1:02. 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The KNOX Query Real Estate 5-day forecast from staff meteorologist Mark Ewens. Hazy sun today, 79, light and variable winds to go with it. Cloudy tonight. A hazy low of 59, light winds there as well. Haze and a late day storm of 80 on Tuesday. Wednesday, hazy sunshine and 77. Thursday, we're looking at some sun, 79. Friday, storms and 75. Currently, it's 71. There is some rain to our west. We'll keep it nothing to write home about, but some light showers or something like that. Weather throughout the hour, Mark Ewens forecast. Severe weather information first brought to you today by Query Real Estate, helping Grand Forks families find homes for over 30 years. It is S'mores Day today. And my daughter took to the stupid Reese's peanut butter cups trick with those s'mores this year, where instead of using a piece of chocolate, she puts a Reese's peanut butter cup on her graham cracker between the graham cracker and the melted or toasted or roasted marshmallow. That doesn't sound appetizing to me. I didn't try it. I know some of you swear by it, but if it's just, just keep the s'more simple. Okay, today being S'mores Day, folks, just keep it simple. Marshmallow, chocolate, graham cracker, that's all it takes. Okay, you don't need to do anything else with your s'more. Okay, I hear about peanut butter cups and I hear about those graham crackers with fudge stripes across them and stuff like that. There, no need for any of that. Okay, just don't do that stuff. Okay, keep the s'more simple. All right. On the Kratom thing, Eric Murphy, representative from Grand Forks, called 70H gas station heroin. That seems rather extreme. But lawmakers, I mean, one lawmaker from Williston said, how many people die every year because of too many energy drinks? We're going to ban Kratom. So there is an interesting conversation. Interesting conversation about this one. And it doesn't look like the ban is a slam dunk. Yet we're telling people to throw their stuff away or take it to law enforcement or a pharmacy. 775-5559 is how you join us. You're on KNOX and the Ryan Cunningham Show.
5: Ryan, do I have a better connection this
0: time? It sounds better now, yes.
5: Okay, good. First of all, I'm going to start off with, why do you hate America? I have to ask this, because if you're saying you want nothing to do with a Reese's peanut butter cup on a s'more, you're on crack and probably just left of Stalin on all your views. That's all the way that is. I mean, that is an amazing thing to put on a s'more, and then you with all this negative hate. I don't get it.
0: It's not negative hate. I just keep your s'more simple. I don't think there's anything wrong with that. You don't need to put Reese's.
5: That's the most efficient way to make a s'more. What about, how is that not simple? You want to, some peanut butter out there, add some chocolate, add a marshmallow. I mean, how many steps do you want to do this? You can just jam it into one step. It makes sense, man.
0: You don't need to add peanut butter to your s'mores. That's not even what a s'more is. A s'more is graham cracker, chocolate, marshmallow. Peanut butter is not part of the equation. You've created something different. If you put peanut butter in there, it's no longer a s'more.
5: Okay. Well, you can maybe write that in your manifesto someday. All right, let's move on to the thing I actually wanted to talk about here. So I'm actually going to kind of go against the North Dakota legislature on this, or the governor anyway, by banning something that's legal. Now, I understand where that can come through. So maybe I missed this in the story. Is there like teeth to the bans on this? So if you get caught with this, like, are you in trouble? Is there anything enforceable on this?
0: Well, I think there's a significant fine. I believe it's an infraction where you can be fined. And if you do it twice during the ban, then I believe it upgrades to a misdemeanor. So then you'd be looking at some jail time. But right now it's a fine and probably confiscation, I would think.
5: Okay. Well, yeah. I mean, what we get into it, when something has been legal and so then it's sold, is now you get into a personal property question on this, because, I'll tie this into the gun world, which I know plenty about. The ATF, I mean, with AR-15 pistol braces, if an AR-15 is set up, technically as a pistol, you can get a brace for it. And then, you're not supposed to necessarily shoulder it, but you can. Anyway, so over the last 20 years, the ATF has put out numbers of letters saying this is legal, doesn't change anything, you're perfectly fine within your rights, yada, yada, yada. The ATF went out there and made a ruling to say, well, these are no longer legal. And so now if you have them, you need to either take them off or turn in your gun, or you can register it as a short-barreled rifle. So they changed the rules midstream, but there's already 10 to 40 million of these things in circulation. They don't know how many are out there. But the problem is there's letters that you can print off saying this is completely legal, doesn't change it, from the ATF. And then somebody with the wrong burr under their saddle gets under there. So now you have all this private property out in the population. And they say, well, now this is illegal. And so now if you're caught with this on your pistol, now there's felonies involved and there's real teeth to this. So now by the stroke of a pen, somebody makes it a felony. And therein lies the rub to me, when you're looking at property rights, when you're looking at people who went through the right legal process to get something. And if it's as simple as, yes, I'm over 18 or over 21, whatever it is, to be able to buy Kratom at these gas stations or whatever store that you go to, and it's completely legal, and then you do that, and then by the stroke of a pen, and now on, quote unquote, my side of the aisle, if I'm trying to be honest and call balls and strikes here, on my side of the aisle, somebody comes in and says, well, this is illegal, and so now the government just can come take your personal property. That I do have a problem with. So if they want to put in legislation to say after X date, it's illegal and you can't buy this anymore, it has to be taken off the shelves, I get that. But you can do the right thing, but you have to do it the right way. But the right way is not to go out there and say, we're going to change the game midstream and now make people criminals. That's a road to disaster as a society. So I'm going to side with the Kratom folks on this.

0: user cell. $1,000 fine for violating the executive order. That's why you got to take it back. So that's where we're at, folks. You bought this stuff legally. Not all of you, but some of you bought it legally, intended to use it. Governor Armstrong comes out and says ban. And now you get $1,000 fine just for having it, even though you just bought it. You're expected to take it to a take back place at the law enforcement center or a safe med place or throw it away. Okay. And then in less than 30 days time, what you have at home might be legal again. That's where we're at with this. This is a bigger gong show than the WNBA. And it's happening right here in North Dakota. 775-5559. You're on KNOX and the Ryan Cunningham Show.
1: See, this one kind of caught me off guard, especially to for him to request a special session over it. I had never even heard of it until I saw the headline that the governor was going to ban it. I know you gave a brief synopsis on what it does earlier, but it still is confusing to me. I guess I'd never noticed it in stores or whatever, but usually if something rises to the level of like an emergency health situation, wouldn't you think the average person would have at least heard of it before?
0: Well, I had heard of it, but you had to catch it in messaging. So like if there was a smoke shop that was advertising, they advertised Kratom. They advertised Kratom on this very radio station. So I knew it was out there. Now, what was it? What specifically was it? You know, I had heard a couple of things about it, but I certainly didn't hear that it was this widespread rampant. I mean, to your point, when we were having real problems with fentanyl and we armed our law enforcement officers with, Narcan, Naloxone, yeah. Right? I mean, we heard all about it. We've not heard of anything like that with Kratom. So I believe that's probably what you're referring to.
1: It's 100% what I'm referring to. It doesn't make any sense to me because, like, with fentanyl, you'd be hard-pressed to find somebody that hadn't at least heard of the risks and the dangers of it even early on because people were dropping dead all over the place. This substance, I'd never even heard the word. If I had, it just went in one ear and out the other until I saw the headline that Armstrong was going to institute a ban and that the legislature was getting called back. So I'm confused. Either I've had my head in the sand for all these deaths and during this period of time, has there been deaths? I don't even, I'm kind of a little bit caught off guard by this.
0: They claim there have been a few deaths. I mean, again, I couldn't tell you how many. The reason that they're giving for this special session is that they talked this through heads and tails in 2025 and decided not to go with a ban on Kratom, but instead decided to go with a study. And the argument that's being made now is that just these 18 months later, everything's changed. Kratom's different. It's new. It's not what it was. And so all the testimony that was given a year and a half ago is out of date. And that's why they have to have another special session.
1: I guess from my perspective, I don't know enough about it to even have a strong opinion. I certainly hope that due diligence was done, but it does strike me as very weird that this random name of some substance that I literally never heard of till last week is this critical. I find it odd. Maybe it's the right thing to do. I don't know. But I certainly don't want, you know, gas stations selling stuff that people are overdosing on. That's probably a reasonable expectation, I guess. But I don't know. I just find it curious. I would like to hear what other people have to think.
0: Well, certainly will. I thank you for the call. I'm certain we will. But again, I don't know that there are a lot of people that will be able to give you an educated opinion on this one way or the other. I mean, I don't know that there will be a lot of people that will be able to say, I've got the science, I've got the studies. It is the 7-OH, which is the concentrated form of Kratom, apparently binds with opioid receptors. So it can act like an opioid. But the natural Kratom in its leaf form that hasn't been concentrated apparently can be a pain reliever and a stimulant, something like a caffeine.

0: And we drink coffee and soda all the time. But as far as the wide-ranging deaths are concerned, there's two parts of that, and we could talk it through. The first part, then we'll take the break here. The first part is this. There doesn't seem to be a lot of wide-ranging deaths. There really doesn't. We just don't see that going on right now. But we're very paranoid when it comes down to opioids. All we have to do is say opioids. That's all we have to do is say opioids, and we know what that led to. Fentanyl and all the rest of it that swept across the country and still does. And people are concerned about that. But let's not forget what industry it was that led us astray with those in the first place. It wasn't your neighborhood drug dealer that brought opioids into the workplace. We've got more coming up on the Ryan Cunningham Show next.
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0: Welcome back to the Ryan Cunningham Show. Texter writes, in 2025, there were 7 confirmed deaths. Another, I've seen kratom for sale in states that have legalized pot. I just don't think we need any more substances other than a person's brain, period. Booze is bad, runs for a percentage of people. So, we don't need any more substances that alter a person's brain, period. I may have read that incorrectly the first time. We don't need any more substances that alter a person's brain. Okay, let me jump all over that one. And no disrespect to the text messenger, but I refuse to live in a world where you can say we don't need any more substances that alter a person's brain. We either live in a world where we allow substances or we live in a world where we don't. Now, I'm not going to get my way on this one, but the fact of the matter is, if we had 7 deaths that were confirmed in 2025 due to kratom, I'll find you at least 7 deaths on the highways due to drinking. And those people probably hadn't been drinking. They were the unfortunate, I guess, what you'd call casualties of war or collateral damage. Okay, collateral damage from somebody driving drunk and someone else died because of it. We'll find that many. We're not going to ban alcohol. We're not going to ban the cars. So in that case, we don't do either one. This kratom issue, I understand that we ban certain substances, okay? We ban things like cocaine. We ban things like heroin, fentanyl, in part because those substances are so dangerous that we don't know that people can dose them regularly for themselves without becoming addicted. It makes sense to me. But I don't see any science that shows me that natural kratom, natural, not the synthesized 7-OH, natural kratom is addictive or can't be dosed by the average person. And when I hear people say that they actually get some pain relief from this, folks, at some point we've got to tackle this. You can't get pain relief at the hospital. You can't. You can't get pain relief from your doctor. They will not prescribe pain medication for you, no matter what your ailment is. They won't do it anymore. And it was the doctors that got opioids into our hands in the first place. When Hydro and Oxy came out, and they were the best things in the world, and every doctor prescribed them. And you know what? We went overboard, and we caused an epidemic across this country. Now, people that need pain relief can't get it. They keep it bottled up in a monopoly by the pharmaceutical industry. So you're at the mercy of 7 or 8 or 10 doctor's appointments before you get anything for pain relief. And there's kratom, natural kratom, waiting for you at the store that you can take yourself and get relief without spending thousands of dollars on doctor's appointments, going through your insurance and all the rest of it. I don't know that we should ban that. 775-5559 is how you join us. You're on KNOX and the Ryan Cunningham Show.
1: Hi, Ryan. I heard a gal from Fargo or Moorhead a week ago or so speaking about that kratom and talking how it's actually used. She was an addict, and she cleaned up in 2019. And she said a lot of people that use hard drugs use that to help them because you get like a hangover off of, and I don't remember, cocaine or meth or something like that. You get such a hangover coming down from that stuff. These people are using kratom. And that was what she was talking about, why they're talking about doing this, because you're actually helping the addicts out that are taking this. She also talked so much about how many different times she was in the treatment and how the treatment programs, how you go in, none of them ever fixed her. She said they kept on telling her about your disease that you have, you know, and this ain't your fault. And she was like, oh, so it's not my fault. This ain't my fault. And so you go back into it every time. She'd been in treatment several times, and she'll fall back out of it. And she finally said, Jesus Christ was the only way I got out of the drugs. And I am now sober and clean, because they just kept on enabling you with the treatment programs, telling you just got a problem. It's not your fault. It's in your DNA. And that's just how you're wired.
0: Well, I think that's
1: what I heard.
0: I thank you for the call on that. And if people are using Kratom to get over their hangover from hard drugs, then obviously that's a bad situation. But the fact of the matter is there are people that can use alcohol legally. There are people that use alcohol illegally, and we don't ban alcohol. Some of that's on you as to how you use it. But should we take it away altogether when there are people that can use it the right way? I just don't think so. 775-5559, you're on KNOX and the Ryan Cunningham Show.
2: Yeah, I like how our North Dakota legislature and our government in general spend so much real estate and time talking about Kratom, blocking out the sun with it, so to speak, for the past month, but they don't even want to listen to anybody trying to legalize marijuana. They treat it as a joke, right? It's just funny, like something that is literally being highly synthesized and concentrated to the point where it acts as a synthetic opioid. These people are actually defending it. But then when marijuana comes up on the midterms, the ballots every time, voted down. The legislature doesn't care for it. The people in North Dakota don't want to hear about it. But the second a synthetic opioid is being sold at smoke shops, oh, I don't know why that's illegal. What's going on with that? It's just a plant. Well, so is marijuana. Well, but this one has medical uses. Yeah, marijuana has more medical uses. I just get so tired of the inconsistency. Like, we let these old boomers make every single decision for our government, and they're uninformed on it. Like, it just doesn't make any sense. Like, your position on marijuana, I think that you've kind of changed your mind. You used to be an on-the-fence guy, but now that you see what's going on with the Moorhead building.
0: Up against the break, I've got to take it. I apologize for that. News is next.
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12: ABC News, I'm Michelle Franzen. Hostilities between the U.S. and Iran intensifying over the Strait of Hormuz. Iran says it will not reopen the critical waterway unless the U.S. lifts its naval blockade and pays reparations. Here's ABC's Stephen Portnoy.
13: The sense generally we have here is that the administration believes that with economic pressure, Iran will somehow come around. The president put it this way in his interview with Axios yesterday. It will work out. It always works out. He said it's like a chess game. In an interview over the weekend, Vice President Vance pointed to sky-high inflation in Iran as an example of how that pressure is working. But what's so interesting is the change.
12: President Trump, in a new social media post, is now demanding Iran pay reparations. In Western Colombia, at least 50 people are dead following a 7.4 magnitude earthquake. Crews scrambling to reach people trapped following the collapse of buildings in the city of Cali. On Wall Street, stocks are down due to uncertainty in the Middle East. This is ABC News. Jury selection underway today in the murder trial of rapper Tupac Shakur. It comes after a break in the case 3 decades after the fatal shooting of the West Coast rapper. Prosecutors alleging the murder was a hit. Here's ABC's Alex Stone.
14: Las Vegas prosecutors say they can prove the murder was orchestrated by one-time South LA gang leader Dwayne Davis, street name Keefe D. Davis spoke exclusively to ABC News from inside jail.
15: I'm innocent. I ain't killed nobody.
14: But for years, Davis has boasted about his alleged involvement in Shakur's murder. He even published a book admitting to his role in it, a book he now says he didn't write. Davis now pleading not guilty to one count of murder.
12: More than 100 large wildfires are taxing fire crews across the U.S., the majority burning in western states. Crews estimate there are more than 3 million acres burned. Nearly 50 fires are burning in Oregon and Washington state alone. I'm Michelle Franzen, ABC News.
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17: The funeral service for longtime Grand Forks Royals baseball coach Nick Chine was held last Saturday at Hope Church. Chine was an assistant coach for the Royals for 18 years and was the head coach since 2012. He was also a teacher at Red River High School and was an assistant coach for the Rough Riders baseball team. Grand Forks Public Schools Superintendent Dr. Terry Brenner says Chine made a lasting impact.
18: Nick Chine is leaving a gaping hole in the baseball programs. He was known as a remarkable connector with student athletes. His presence of 30-plus years of relationship building and knowledge of the game cannot be replaced, but rather rebuilt by the next person up, willing to sacrifice family and time to be an expert in their coaching field.
17: Brenner also says that Chine was an educator who cared deeply about his students.
18: He observed the good in everyone, kids who struggled in school and in life. He found a way to bring meaning and a future to those he taught, and it was echoed time and time again today with those who eulogized Nick and the hundreds who showed up in royal blue to honor his life commitment to all people.
17: Chine died in late July from a heart attack. He was 57 years old. This news update's brought to you by Radium. For KNOX News, I'm Alex Carminati.
0: Our next update from Alex Carminati in the KNOX Newsroom is on the way, coming up at 1:30. 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The KNOX Query Real Estate 5-day forecast from staff meteorologist Mark Ewens. Hazy sun, 79 today, light and variable winds. Partly cloudy tonight, a hazy low of 59 with light winds. Haze on Tuesday, late day storm in 80. Wednesday, more haze, 77. Sun on Thursday, 79. Friday, storm, 75. Currently, it's 73. Weather throughout the hour, Mark Ewens forecast and severe weather information first. 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It's hour number two of the Ryan Cunningham Show as we continue to celebrate, apparently, Duran Appreciation Day.

0: Tell me, how does one smell like a sound? I don't know how you actually smell like a sound. I don't get that part. I'm really confused. Over the weekend, I made good on my deal with Alex Carminati to watch The Godfather. And so I watched it in two pieces. I couldn't get it all in the first time around because the movie's 6 hours and 47 minutes long. So it took some time to get through. So I watched some of it, I think, Friday night. And then I watched the rest of it Saturday evening. I don't want to open up a huge old can of worms today. I really don't. But my wife said to me, she watched the first 2 hours of the movie with me, and then she didn't watch the rest of it because she was gone. But she said to me, I don't understand why this movie is such a classic. And, I mean, I'm still trying to figure out what the movie The Godfather is about. Now, like I told Alex this morning, I feel good that I can actually look people in the face and say, yes, I've seen The Godfather. I mean, that's just, you know, there's some things you should do in your life, and apparently read the Bible as one and see The Godfather as another one. That's just, you're expected to do these things. So I can look at people in the face and say, I've seen The Godfather. But what about that movie? What was the movie about? Can anybody actually tell me what the movie was about? I was left confused by that. But I mean, okay, so it's an interesting story about the mafia. Okay. But the best I got is apparently Michael Corleone, wanted to stay out of the business and the business pulled him in. It's almost like the mafia business is bigger than life. And here's an illustration of that. He was going to stay out of it. And not only does he end up getting into it, but he becomes the king sheep, right? He gets in and he takes care of all the other leaders of the other families and he becomes the Don, right? So apparently that's the story. But I mean, we kind of all knew that. It takes us like 2 hours and 55 minutes to really, you know, get to a place where, you know, you could have got there in 90 minutes. But everybody loves, I mean, that you cannot say bad things about this show. You will be ostracized. Okay. Now, a texter writes, Godfather movies are so overrated. I couldn't even make it all the way through them. Another texter writes, you finally played a Duran Duran song that I know. Another texter writes, it's a movie about the positive benefits of immigration. Oh. You win the internet today. You win the text message battle today. It's a movie. The Godfather is a movie about the positive benefits of immigration. That's funny. Okay. A texter on the smell like a sound. Texter writes, come on, Ryan. What sound can you smell? Passing gas? I don't know. Smell like a sound sounds really weird. I think Duran Duran was high. Maybe on Kratom. Well, welcome back to the show. Ryan Cunningham Show, hour number two. We've been discussing Kratom and some pushback from the North Dakota legislature. So here's where we're at in North Dakota. Governor Armstrong has ordered a ban of Kratom. It's $1,000 fine. If you have it, sell it or use it. So all the smoke shops, they have to get rid of their Kratom. If you bought some, you have to get rid of your Kratom. The attorney general has come out with a list. Places that you can take your Kratom. Take back sites at law enforcement agencies. Safe med sites that are at the pharmacies around the state. Or you can just throw it away. Just throw it in the garbage. They say that's fine. Throw your stuff in the garbage. But the legislators that are involved in a committee are saying, wait a second. We're not sure we want an all-out ban on Kratom. There may be some room for us in the natural form, the natural plant form of Kratom. There might not be any room for us in the 7-OH really concentrated, the artificial concentrated form of Kratom. But the natural form of Kratom, we think we might have some appetite for using. Pain relief, stimulant, that type of thing, there might be some merits there. So there's two things that stand out with you. Number one, we've got a situation in North Dakota where we may make legal in 4 weeks stuff we're forcing you to throw away today. You bought it, you paid for it, it's part of your stock, it's part of your personal usage, or you're a retailer. You got to throw away tens, hundreds, thousands of dollars worth of merchandise, only to find out in a month's time that some or all of it is going to be legal. Because if they come into your place and you're still holding on to it, guess what? $1,000 fine. And the attorney general's all over you. Here's the sites where you can take this stuff back. I mean, this is as heavy-handed as North Dakota government gets. So we've got a gong show going on there. Meanwhile, some of you are pointing out double standards on both sides. Okay, there are some of you saying, what, 7 deaths from Kratom? And there was a text message that Mark Ewens actually sent in, did some research on this. He said he just looked at the CDC data. 7 Kratom-only deaths. Out of 91 deaths, only 7 individuals tested positive for Kratom alone, meaning that their deaths were very likely complicated by other substances in their body on standard tox screens. Meanwhile, 178,000 deaths a year caused by alcohol. Excessive alcohol usage. Okay? Those are the comparisons that we have. So there are some of you that are saying double standard. Hey, you're going to leave the stuff in that you want. You're going to take out Kratom. Kratom's natural. You don't like the OH stuff, whatever, but Kratom's natural. And then, just like we had before the top of the hour, we have others that are saying, okay, so you're good with that plant, but not this one? And this one being marijuana. Okay, so you understand, apparently, North Dakota legislators, you understand the benefits of a natural plant-based thing that you can take if it's Kratom. But if it's not Kratom, you have no appetite for legalizing it. There's double standards on both sides of this thing, which make it messy. And I've got to give Gen Z guys some points on that. Why would the legislature come to the aid of those that are selling Kratom and yet be opposed to legalizing plant-based forms of marijuana? Why? Well, I think the answer might be pressure. Pressure from industry, pressure from businesses, pressure from home where businesses are selling, gas stations, convenience stores, people that see this flying off the shelves, right? So now they're stepping up because it's already legal. See, we're doing this in reverse. We kept marijuana out. No one established an income chain. No one established an income chain from marijuana because we kept it out. But we let an income chain get started with Kratom. And now the pressure is going to go to the legislators saying, you can't take this away from us. This is a big part of our business. So the legislature will say things like plant-based. And there are going to be those lurking and waiting to pounce. Well, you're okay with that plant, but not this one? And this one is marijuana. Your thoughts on all this are welcome. 775-5559. My primary thought process on this is the legal clown show that we have going on and threatening people with a $1,000 fine and telling you, take your Kratom back. Take it back. Don't have it. While legislators are saying, yeah, but in 30 days, you might be able to have it. Because we're going to go to the legislature on September 2nd. We're going to get this done before Labor Day. And in 30 days, you might be okay again. Okay? We can talk all we want to about Kratom this, marijuana that, alcohol this. All those are good conversations to have. Don't get me wrong. But to me, this looks so bad for North Dakota. And the governor, the attorney general, law enforcement, we're going to fine you. We're going to come get you. You better get rid of this stuff and take it back or you're going to have real problems. But in 30 days, you might be able to have it. I can't understand that. It makes no sense for North conservative government to be so heavy-handed. 775-5559. You're on KNOX and the Ryan Cunningham Show.
1: Yes. I was wondering if you could get the governor on to discuss his point of view and do the back and forth of pluses and minus.
0: I would love to get Governor Armstrong on, but every request that we send in for an appointment doesn't work out.
1: I see. Okay, well, thanks for taking my call.
0: Yeah, no, I appreciate it. I'd love to have Governor Arm. And at this point, I've gone through the governor's press secretary as often as I can. I've gone through people in the legislature as much as I can. I've asked for help in getting this done, whatever the case may be. And there's no phone call. There's no follow-up. So I'll tell you what, open invitation to Governor Armstrong. You want to come on the show and get some pushback, okay? This show's available to you. Okay, we'll treat you with respect, we'll treat you kindly, but we'll allow you to answer all the questions. But we've worked through the process on this over and over again, and there is no appetite on that side, because I think they know we're going to ask some really tough questions. 775-5559, you're on KNOX and the Ryan Cunningham Show.
2: Yeah. Well, I was just like Mark on this thing. And this is like kind of knee-jerk reaction, it sounds like. But what is, as far as the federal government, what is their opinion of the FDA and the CDC and things like that? Has there been anything out of Washington on this stuff or what?
0: Well, I believe I don't know if Washington has made it a Schedule 1 yet or not. It may have. But, I mean, it's still legal around the country. So, I mean, even in Minnesota, it's legal without federal oversight and will be.
2: Well, I saw it in the paper and I started asking people questions and everybody was going, well, I know a little bit about it, but not much. And it's kind of like, I'm just astounded with all this that I didn't hear about this kind of stuff. You know, I felt like I've been living under a rock.
0: I couldn't tell you exactly what Kratom does, what its positive benefits are, only what people say based on their usage. I don't know that there's a lot of even scientific work that's been done to really understand what it is. But it made it in. It's legal. And it's always hard to put the genie back in the bottle.
2: Okay. Yeah, and wouldn't you think that some of these companies out there that would say a few things about it, you know? I mean, the actual companies that make some of this stuff.
0: Well, if it's an emergency, I would have thought we would have heard more from law enforcement. We would have heard more from public health that Kratom is this problem before it got to the governor's office. That's how it normally builds, right? You start to hear about it street level. And then it rolls and builds and more people talk about it. And finally it gets to the governor. But that didn't happen. This came right from the governor, straight down, without that conversation in the middle.
2: I agree. All right. Thank you. Bye.
0: Thank you for the call. I appreciate it. Texter writes, Minnesota pulled it statewide August 1st. It's illegal. Kratom's illegal August 1st? No, they're telling us that Kratom is still very much legal in Minnesota. I believe you have to be 21, but Kratom is, by every report that we have seen, Kratom is still legal in Minnesota as of August 1st. So I don't believe Kratom's been banned in Minnesota. I think that would be inaccurate information. 775-5559 is how you join the program. You're on KNOX and the Ryan Cunningham Show.
3: Yeah, just two things really quick. First of all, have you seen the movie Scarface before?
0: I have not.
3: Oh, come on. Listen, I haven't seen The Godfather. I've seen bits and pieces. But you got to watch Scarface, please. It's so good. It's a classic.
0: Yeah, that's what they told me about The Godfather, too.
3: Yeah, no, this one's a real classic. You'll actually really enjoy this one. And I'm not a movie watcher, but this one really kept my attention. It's an older one, but it's good, Scarface. But I know you had to cut me off of the news, so I'll ask you a question instead of rambling. What is your opinion on this? Because you got the legislature going, oh, yeah, well, maybe we could have Kratom be legal, but then at the same time, those same folks are demonizing marijuana all the time, and we're losing out on tax dollars, and you can see it with Minnesota, you know, Moorhead and East Grand Forks wanting to build all these dispensaries right across the river to, you know, take advantage of the people that want to purchase marijuana. So what do you think? Because it seems like an inconsistency to me.
0: Well, I thank you for the call. I guess what I think is I would like to see a lot more data before we ban a product. Here's my ultimate thought. My ultimate thought is if there is some pain relieving properties of regular Kratom, because I understand the science of something that is processed, concentrated, and it acts like an opioid. When I hear those things, I get it. But if there's a natural plant form of kratom that gives you some pain relief properties, then what we're doing with the ban is we're simply allowing monopoly for pain relief to continue with the pharmaceutical companies. They're the only ones that get to dispense pain relief. We allow them to have it banked up. And the only way to get pain relief in this country is to go to the doctor over and over and over again, because they put a wall up between you and the pain relief that you need. Listen, hydrocodone, OxyContin, maybe dangerous drugs. But there are also people that legitimately need the pain relief that hydrocodone and OxyContin offer. There are people that need that. Okay, there are people where that is the type of pain that they're in, and that is the type of pain relief that they need. Now, dangerous drugs, but they're not the only dangerous drugs that we decide to dispense in the United States. You go home and watch any form of television whatsoever, and all you will see over and over again are drug companies advertising specific prescription-level drugs that have side effects that the list goes on and on and on. They will kill you in some cases. Death has occurred. So Oxy and Hydro are not the only dangerous drugs, but there are people that can use them. I've used both very infrequently and have not turned to them once after the condition that I was being treated for had gone away. Okay. I mean, I can tell you the last time, I brought something into the building called the Cunningham. If JT is going to be on Friday, okay, he's going to do some time with you on Friday. And when he's on, he'll be on from 1 to 3 on Friday afternoon. Any of you that are listening, if you remember this, ask him about the Cunningham. Okay. And that would have been 2013. I brought the Cunningham into the building. I've never been so sick. I was on 7 different medications at one time. I took down the entire morning show on Cletus Country. They had 3 people in that studio. They were all gone at the same time. I kept going. I don't think I missed any work, but the amount of, I mean, I had everything. I had OxyContin for a sore throat. Okay. I mean, I couldn't even swallow water, Jello, right? I had that. That was what I was being treated with Oxy for. Antibiotics, all sorts of stuff. Prescription level decongestants. I have a picture of it. The table's got a stack of pills trying to get through this thing. And then Kelly, some of you will remember Kelly from days gone by. Kelly Smith, she believed in aromatherapies. So she brought in something called thieves oil or something. I don't know. I would take anything. But that Oxy, that's how bad that sore throat was. I mean, I could not swallow even liquid. The Oxy made eating bearable. And you know what? When I was done with it, I was done with it. I didn't get addicted. Those drugs have usage in our society, and you can't get them anymore. You go to the doctor and you tell them about legitimate discomfort that you're having, they don't listen. They're just trained to ignore you at this point. And it's unfortunate. So this kratom that we're talking about, if it offers some pain relief in its natural form, if it offers that to people, we should at least entertain that. And I'll throw you guys a fish on this one. If gummies, marijuana gummies, marijuana pills, if they offer you some relief, and we have a medicinal marijuana program in North Dakota, then we should allow for that also. That's not trying to get America hooked on drugs, North Dakotans hooked on drugs. But my goodness, if we're going to make it this tough to get some pain relief that you need and deserve, 7-8 doctor's appointments where they ignore you, bills going up, thousands of dollars in healthcare bills, just because you go in and you tell them, I have this condition, and they don't listen, then maybe we need to allow you to self-administer. And maybe Kratom does that. That would be what I think. Texter writes, you'll never hear anything from public health about kratom. They're too busy dispensing heroin needles. Fair point. Texter writes, Kratom is legal in Minnesota. You have to be 21 to purchase. Another writes, 7OH is a Schedule 1 in Minnesota. And that's probably where the separation is. But 7OH and Kratom can be considered two different things. Texter writes, wouldn't be surprised to hear our governor is in the pocket of the pharmaceutical industry and the alcohol industry. I don't think Governor Armstrong is in that pocket. I don't. I think, however, with Governor Armstrong, just like Governor Burgum, the one thing that our governors aren't are doctors. Okay, they're just not doctors. When you have public health screaming at you about Kratom, when you have doctors screaming at you about Kratom, and I'll tell you what, public health and doctors, if there is money to be made on pain meds, they would love to shut down what you can get over the counter. And that's probably where the pressure is coming from. That's what I would guess is happening when it comes down to this special session. Texter writes, is the real reason Alex here is because of witness protection from the mafia? Well, I asked him that. He won't tell you. Okay, so you're not going to hear that from him. Now, before we take our break, I have something coming back to the radio station to give away today. Okay, I'm going to start something new on Mondays here on the program. And we're going to start the program with winning stuff you shouldn't win. We're going to call it stupid stuff you shouldn't win. Okay? And today is going to be the first opportunity for you to win stupid stuff you shouldn't win. Now, I've made a specific choice for the first thing that I have an opportunity to win from the Ryan Cunningham Show. Okay? And when it arrives here at the station, I will tell you about it. And I think it's going to matter to you. Because I picked this up from watching some television over the weekend. And from what I understand, there's a real problem with this current product in our society right now. And you need a better version of it. You need a better version of it for you and the comfort of you and others that are in your home. So you're going to have an opportunity to win something very special from the program today. We're waiting on Ellen, who's from Larimore, to come back to the radio station with it. When she arrives, we will tell you what you'll have the chance to win. So stick around for your chance to be a big winner of stupid stuff you shouldn't win today here on the Ryan Cunningham Show. In the meantime, we've got news out of the KNOX newsroom next.
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11: Minnesota voters will be heading to the polls tomorrow to cast their votes in the gubernatorial and U.S. Senate primary elections. Climax resident Mike Corbo is a Republican who supports Kendall Qualls and Adam Schwarzy because they're both the GOP-endorsed candidates.
12: I think it's important that the grassroots decide who they want as their candidates, not special interests or the people with the most money. All right, it's the people on the floor who decided for these men to be endorsed candidates, and I want to stand behind that. Otherwise, you have people with huge amounts of money deciding who our politicians are.
11: Corbo was passionate about a lot of issues that are defining this year's elections. He feels strongly about how taxpayer money is being spent.
12: The amount of illegal migrants that come here and absorb our tax money, our tax base, our taxes are used to support people who haven't contributed anything to it. And people will say, yeah, we're a nation of migrants, but there's a distinct difference between the migrants who have built and founded this country and contributed to it and migrants who just got here and are exclusively absorbing resources.
11: Today is the last day to vote early. The winners of tomorrow's primary will run in the November general election. For KNOX News, I'm Alex Carminati.
0: Our next update from Alex Carminati in the KNOX newsroom is on the way, coming up at 2:02. 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The KNOX Query Real Estate 5-day forecast. Staff meteorologist Mark Ewens says hazy sun today, 79, light and variable winds to go with that. Tonight, partly cloudy, a hazy low of 59. And light winds to go with that as well. Haze on Tuesday, a late day storm, and a high of 80. Wednesday, hazy sun, 77. Some sun on Thursday and 79. Friday, storms, 75. Currently, it's 73. Weather throughout the hour, Mark Ewan's forecast, and severe weather information first. And it's brought to you today by Crary Real Estate, helping Grand Forks families find homes for nearly 30 years. All right, couple of text messages to get to. A texter writes, the THC levels in gummies are enhanced. Okay, so again, make it the natural product. The natural product instead of enhanced THC levels. Texter writes, Ryan, you must not have a very qualified primary care physician or group of physicians. I'm a physician. There should be no hesitancy in using appropriate analgesic for appropriate indications for severe pain if indicated. I do understand there have been some physicians who essentially have a policy of non-narcotics. That is inappropriate. I would suggest to you there are more of those perhaps in our area than you would know. 775-5559, you're on KNOX and the Ryan Cunningham Show.
13: Hey, Burley Cunningham. I'm not feeling too well, so I apologize.
0: You sound like a bass today, like a real bass. You sound like
13: proper bass.
0: Yeah, there you go.
13: Anyways. I just heard one of the most uninformed texts that I've ever heard, so I just wanted to clear something up. This idea that gummies are enhanced, meaning, I suppose, like high potency, high dosage or whatever, I can speak to the fact that gummies, edibles, every THC product, every cannabis product comes in a wide, wide variety, the same way that you can get 20 milligrams of something versus 10 milligrams of something in terms of, acid reflux pills. You can get the same thing with cannabis. Most of the gummies that are sold locally in Grand Forks and East Grand Forks, are actually a low potency. It's a much lower dose than you would get from, say, smoking a joint or a bowl or whatever, your traditional flower now, because a lot of the flowers that you get now are very much a higher potency. So yeah, this idea that the gummies are somehow this like terrible thing, I mean, it's just ludicrous, honestly. In fact, they're heavily regulated, so they can only have such a high dosage. And so, yeah, if somebody wants to eat an entire bag of them, yeah, great. Or, yeah, there are ways to order from other places much higher potency edibles, but for the most part, they're actually a lower milligram dosage.
0: So it's good to know. I thank you for the call. There's a lot of times people will throw things around in the text messaging because they've heard, maybe don't know, but they've heard kind of thing, and it's worth making sure we get the right information. Now, I saw Brian Michaels. I was going to see if he could come in here. I wanted to introduce. Yeah, go ahead. I'm going to drag Brian. He has no idea why he's coming in, but that's okay, Brian. We do this all the time. You're good with it.
14: Oh yeah.
0: So Brian Michaels, we're going to introduce a new segment.
15: Yeah.
0: On the program today,
15: it's called Rando.
0: But I wanted to talk to you about it first. Okay. So the segment on the show is called Stupid Stuff You Shouldn't Win. Okay. Stupid stuff you shouldn't win. Okay. Now we'll get back to that. Okay. But I wanted to bring this up. I was watching some television this weekend. I understand there's a major problem going on in our country right now. And
15: many.
0: There are many. Yep. This one, though, apparently needed some attention. Okay. In the form of a new product. So I wanted to bring you in and discuss this with you. Okay. Have you ever had problems tearing the bathroom tissue?
15: No.
0: You've never had any problems with that?
15: I've been good that way. It must have been the training I had as a youth.
0: You were trained well on how to tear at the perforation, right?
15: We took it very serious in my household.
0: Okay.
15: We'd have meetings, PowerPoint meetings prior to, and then we'd go into classroom. And, well, we called the classroom the bathroom. That's where we would.
0: Sure.
15: You know, right. So we got it down.
0: So you got some training.
15: Yeah, okay. A little bit.
0: Apparently, there is a problem for people tearing the bathroom tissue when they're using the bathroom. Okay, so there is a new product on the market. This is a 6-roll package of Charmin Ultra Soft with smooth tear.
15: Wow.
0: Okay.
15: Yeah.
0: I saw this on TV, and apparently its perforation is wavy. Okay.
15: Oh.
0: It's supposed to help you tear the bathroom tissue more easily and more accurately. Okay.
15: Yeah, the weight of that.
0: It's pretty dense. Okay.
15: It's good stuff. They do this to take away from the fact that their products have gotten smaller and thinner.
0: I guess. Yeah. Yeah. Right. Yeah. But
15: narrower. They've gotten narrower.
0: Right. Okay. So, but if you fold, you're doing okay.
15: Yeah. No. Yeah. It's not that big. Maybe it should have been that way all along. That is a solution that doesn't really that's a solution to a problem that does not exist,
0: but apparently it does.
15: No, it doesn't.
0: Oh, apparently you got some sweet and sour sauce in this thing, bud.
15: Did I really?
0: Yeah. Were you eating some sweet and sour?
15: No, I wasn't. I had a burger from McDonald's.
0: It's ketchup.
15: Oh, McDonald's nice
0: ketchup.
15: Oh, I've got it all over me,
0: dude. What did you do?
15: You
0: need to clean up, man.
15: I was car eating.
0: Oh, you put it on the it's on the bottom of the, you can see it.
15: Oh,
0: yeah, you got it. Yeah, clean that up before somebody wins.
15: Yeah, absolutely. Who did you buy this?
0: Yes, I did.
15: You said you're going to give it away.
0: Well, I sent Ellen to the store with my credit card.
15: Yeah.
0: And I said, I want a package of Charmin, but it's got to be with smooth tear.
15: Yes. Okay? You're very specific about that.
0: So she came back with, because you can see it's wavy.
15: Yeah, that's nice.
0: See that?
15: Oh boy, I like that.
0: Because apparently there are people having problems tearing their bathroom tissue. Boy, I've never had a problem.
15: We just struggle daily, don't we?
0: We do.
15: Some people, we just...
0: I did not know that this was an issue at all.
15: It's not.
0: Are you sure?
15: I'm pretty sure.
0: Why would they make this product, Brian, if it's not a problem?
15: Because you're talking, you're doing a huge segment. It's Charmin Ultra Soft. They got the bear. They're so cute. Look at that. Yeah, they got the bear. You know, the reason the bears use this is because otherwise they would use rabbits, and they don't like
0: it. Yeah, and that's not good. The rabbits don't like it.
15: They don't. Rabbits hate it.
0: Yeah.
15: Yeah, they...
0: It's a problem. They're not supposed to turn that color until spring. So, anyway. So, what? Okay. So, anyway. Let's take a call. You're on KNOX with Brian Michaels.
2: You know, you both fish, right?
0: Yeah.
15: Yeah.
2: Okay, this doesn't really have anything to do with fishing, but have you ever been into a gas station where They got the really thin stuff. It's narrow. And then it's like a drag system. Because they don't want you to take a lot of paper.
15: Oh, yeah, yeah, the, right. The big wheels. Yeah, We've got the big wheels. So
0: if you pull it too hard, then it rips. Yeah.
15: Yeah.
2: And then I get out the buck knife, razor sharp.
0: You use the buck knife to cut your toilet paper?
2: When I ran, I used to do a lot of construction and stuff, and sometimes you had to stop at a gas station when it's an emergency.
0: Uh-huh.
2: And

0: But I mean, it's got the wavy,
1: it's got the smooth perforation, tear.
0: Right?
1: Smooth tear. I've never, ever had run
0: never
1: into
0: had a problem.
1: No.
0: Okay. Texter writes, when I saw this product, I thought it had a wavy edge for decoration. Another writes, is the toilet paper for Gen Zers so they don't overexert themselves tearing it? So now we're going to play the generational
1: game. That's right. Playing that game. It's again, getting a, hey, they're soft, throwing that across the bow.
0: So we're going to give this away today.
1: That's nice. How are you going to do it?
0: Well, I don't know. It's just we're going to call the segment. We're going to do it on Mondays.
1: Yeah.
0: And it's called Stupid Stuff You Shouldn't Win, because nobody should win toilet paper on the radio.
1: God, no.
0: During COVID, it would have been nice.
1: It would have been.
0: Yeah.
1: I think we gave away Lysol one time. But then as they came out here to pick it up, it was like, well, that's the dumbest thing ever.
0: You're on KNOX with Brian Michaels.
2: Any truth to the rumor that this product is for people who are still wearing their mask and staying 6 feet away, and it's been approved by, I'll take the fifth, Fauci?
0: Well, I didn't ask Dr. Fauci before I brought this. I didn't do that. So,
1: because you are the science on this.
0: Absolutely.
1: You're at 100%.
0: I saw the commercial, so I am the science.
2: Yeah, side note, real quick, a little bit. Did you guys see Rogers and the Fauci? What did you think?
0: Yeah, I saw that. Yeah, he's a coward.
1: Yeah, he did it, and he threw ESPN under the bus, too. Well, he was live on ESPN.
0: Yeah, right. Yeah.
1: I like that guy more and more. I liked him during COVID.
0: Aaron Rodgers is a guy that's going into his last year of football with zero you-know-whats
1: to doesn't.
0: Give.
1: There's zero of those given. He just doesn't care.
0: So, yeah, we did see that.
1: Yeah we did.
2: All right, once again, this product, once again, is for the Fauci fanboys. And just when you use it, just remember when you're done, take the fifth.
0: Yeah, fair enough. Yeah. Thank you for the call. A couple of text messengers. Texter writes, does Mr. Money realize that his statement only reinforces the fact that edibles are enhanced? Okay, we'll get back to that. That's on the marijuana thing. Texter writes, has he ever cut his toilet paper with a chainsaw?
1: Mm.
0: That'd be novel.
1: Well, originally, some of them get cut that way. You know, in their infancy, said you'll need a chainsaw.
0: Before they're processed.
1: Yes.
0: This would be the highly concentrated
1: That's log. That's the good pulp.
0: Right, right.
1: It's the magic.
0: That's how it works. Speaking of a chainsaw, listen, he was talking about a public bathroom. Now, I don't know about you, but if somebody comes into my gas station and takes a chainsaw out of the bathroom, that's probably not going to end
1: that's
0: well.
1: An issue.
0: Yeah, it is.
1: You're probably going to reach for something else.
0: Right.
1: Maybe something that you carry. Yep.
0: So we're going to give this away on the program today.
1: Excellent. Okay?
0: So.
1: But, I don't know. Yeah. I have to get a keyword and just their name and then come up with a fun time Charlie keyword.
0: Should we?
1: Associated with that.
0: Keyword. Smooth tear?
1: Smooth tear?
0: Should you text it in
1: with
0: tear?
1: Your name? First and last first name? Last
0: and that's how you win?
1: Yeah.
0: Smooth tear?
1: And plus, you're sticking with the identity of the brand.
0: Well, right.
1: As well.
0: I mean, Blake Christensen is here. I guess we can ask Blake before. I mean,
3: do I even want to know?
0: Well, we're just wondering, Blake, because this apparently is a problem. Blake Christensen's from Greenberg Realty. He's here for his regular Monday appointment. Apparently, this is a problem. So, Charmin has invented smooth tear technology for its bathroom tissue because people all over the country are having problems accurately tearing their bathroom tissue.
3: Oh, boy.
0: Apparently, it doesn't tear right.
3: Yeah. Yep.
0: So, I've never had any issues.
3: No.
0: Brian hasn't had any issues.
3: I did not know that that was a problem to correct.
0: Okay.
3: Isn't everything gets created to correct a problem?
0: Right.
3: I guess I've never heard of that.
0: Yeah. So you've got
3: how many? My kids don't have a problem tearing off.
0: You have how many people living in your home?
3: Six.
0: Six?
3: It's never been brought up.
0: I would think with six people in the home, one of them, if this was an issue, would have had it.
3: Oh, absolutely. Yeah. I think I could probably come up with a lot more.
0: There's four people in my home, and nobody in our home has ever complained that tearing the bathroom tissue was an
3: issue.
0: Maybe
3: it's a pure marketing thing where they're like, okay, that's not an issue, but we're going to pretend that we solved an issue that
1: didn't exist.
3: And then now we're going to...
0: You're telling me that they would do that and they would take advantage, they would be dishonest and take advantage of my consumerism?
3: Then they could charge 50 cents more, right?
1: They might. He's on.
0: I don't even know what I paid for this. Sent Ellen to the store with a credit card.
3: And then you got this, but now you should do a side by side test and take that one.
0: Oh, sure.
3: Next to another one, see which ones.
0: Well, we'd have to duplicate all the circumstances though, which means you got to sit down. It has to be on your left side or your right side.
3: Yep. Set up a controlled study like
1: right hander, left hander.
0: Right, exactly.
3: This is reminding.

0: me of when I went to school in marketing back in the good old days and talking about all these different things and how, you know, all of that. So it's just kind of interesting talking about this.
1: No, you're right. It's pretend there's a problem and then come in with said solution of problem.
2: I mean, the commercial
1: even showed version comes out. See, there's another stage of that.
2: The commercial even showed like a tear in it. And there was this dangly part that didn't, it tore like right down the middle and off to the edge.
1: Yeah.
2: And I've never seen that happen before in my entire life.
1: See, that happens, you know, and people, you just got to get the garden hose out.
0: Yeah.
1: You know, you just, you know, that's, you got to get out outside. Just, that's,
0: but
1: just,
0: now it seems,
1: but
0: like
1: now they've solved it.
0: Now it seems like everything's all about, you know, you hook up the water and, you know, the bidet or whatever.
2: Yeah, that's right.
0: You
2: yeah.
0: We're all over the place.
2: We needed that because there was no toilet paper during COVID.
0: But like
1: invention.
0: Yep. But I have noticed that bidet is, you talk about rolling this into real estate, but I do see a lot of bidets out at properties.
2: Oh, come on now.
0: I do. And actually, I had one client that was building a property and they had a bidet put at every toilet in the whole house. Well, it got to be kind of expensive. And I'm like, do you need a bidet at every one? Like, well, once you use it once. And I'm like, well, I'm not sure. But apparently now this might now start a whole conversation for the rest of your day.
2: Oh,
0: but
2: boy.
0: I bet you there's gonna be some calls in after this talking about it. But I do see a lot of them, and sometimes they got this like this kit you can like hook into your supply and then, you know, hook up to your, you know, it's like a, which, you know, I don't know that I would do that, but you know, you just see different things and, you know, going around to different places, and everyone that I've ever had, they're always like, the bidet is
2: the cat's meow, huh? Blake Christensen is from Greenberg Realty joining us here today impromptu. Yeah, on the program talking about bathroom tissue, which he didn't expect to talk about today, but that's okay.
0: Kind of hilarious.
2: So, it is kind of, yeah, absolutely. So tell us.
0: But you know, first impressions last a lifetime. With real estate, we get a lot of people that get so focused on like, okay, we're going to sell a house. We're, you know, we got everything ready. We, you know, and I show up at the house and like, come on inside. And I'm like, well, no, stop. We have to talk about the outside a little bit. What do you mean? Curb appeal. Sometimes people forget about curb appeal.
2: Sure.
0: And curb appeal in real estate is probably just as important as anything else in between, because buyers in today's market, the first photo of every listing that we ever post is the outside of the house.
2: True.
0: The reason why the outside of the house, sometimes people will post like inside a picture of a kitchen for the first photo and it goes, it fails.
2: People want to see it in the way they get there, right?
0: Because they want to see the outside.
2: Mm-hmm.
0: So the very first photo everyone's going to see of your place is going to be the outside, the curb appeal. So don't, you know, if you're going to skimp on, you know, not putting the new garage door on or the new front door or painting or power washing or making sure that the lawn looks good, you are going to be drastically setting yourself backwards quite a bit, because the buyer is going to go drive by or they're going to look at the photo. They're like, man, look at that.
2: They
0: don't even care what the inside looks like at that point in time. They were talking about on a survey online, and they're talking about the National Association of Realtors did a survey, and they found out that if you put in a new garage door at your property, you basically get everything you put into that garage door back, and then plus like additional, like almost like, so if it costs you $10,000 to put in a door or $5,000 to put a door, you almost got $10,000 back on your price.
2: Okay.
0: So like a garage door, sometimes you go to these properties and the garage door looks really bad. It's, you know, paint is crumbling off or just no windows, or just replacing the garage doors make a huge impact. But if you don't really want to go and spend a ton of money, just cleaning up landscaping, trimming, having the grass, you know, have a company actually know what they're doing for putting fertilizer down. Get a good person that knows how to, you know, mow grass and trim, you know, hedges and things like that. Because if you don't, if you miss out on those types of things, you're going to be going backwards drastically. If you have a power washer, pressure wash the front, pressure wash the windows, clean your windows, make it look good. Old numbers for the mailbox, you know, up by the front door or the mailbox on the front that's like falling off or it's just, you know, decrepit, get rid of that, replace that with something new. It looks better. And if your mailbox is tipping over or it looks really horrible, replace the mailbox because it makes a big difference as well.
3: Absolutely.
0: All these little things that really don't cost a whole lot of money, you know, other than like the garage door, or like a new front door, it can go a long ways on just making sure your curb appeal is right and make sure that the buyer sees your home for what it is and doesn't just drive by and just say, you know what? Not interested in
2: good
0: that.
2: Good advice.
0: Property.
2: Tell us how to get in touch
0: with
2: you.
0: All right. Blake Christensen, Greenberg Realty, 218-289-3029. Blake Christensen, Greenberg Realty, we're located at 3651 South Columbia Road, Grand Forks.
2: And a texter writes, Ryan, Blake is spot on. I just built a new home and we installed two bidets. They are life changing.
0: See? Now you got the rest of your segment all day.
2: Blake, you're the man.
0: All right. Well, thank see you next week.
2: That's Blake Christensen joining us from Greenberg Realty today. I don't know if we'll have the whole day to talk about bidets, but we might. I mean, if you have comments about them, you can certainly bring it up. But yes, at some point during the next hour, we are going to play stupid stuff you shouldn't win. Okay. And for those of you that are watching on the chat, or those of you that are watching on the studio cam, which is KNOXradio.com/live, you can see the show on the studio cam just to show you that I'm not lying. I've got the package right here. It's a nice, dense package of smooth tear bathroom tissue. Because apparently people are having problems tearing the bathroom tissue. I did not know that that was a problem. Okay. Texter writes, Ryan, tell people to avoid South Washington in front of Sonic. There's a car accident there. Okay. So we'll keep that up. Find out more about it. Car accident in front of Sonic on South Washington. Texter writes, need to play smooth operator in the background. Another writes, squeaky clean. Apparently, I've got to set up a keyword for this. We'll see how that goes. I can throw together a keyword really quick. So we'll see how that goes. But you have to, apparently, I don't know if I can get the keyword in so that you can enter. I don't think that's going to work out. I think we're probably going to have to do this because I don't have a website set up for you to register or anything like that. So I don't think that'll work. All right, hour number three coming up. We'll play the game coming up third hour. We've got news on the way in just a couple of moments.
4: 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Technically, we're not allowed to have one of those, but we operate it anyway and nobody shut us down. 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
5: Export numbers came out today. I like this word, unremarkable. We're going to find out why in just a moment. You're listening to the American Ag Network. Good afternoon. I'm Susan Littlefield. Tyler Shaw joins us now with agmarket.net. So let's talk about why you say these numbers are just really unremarkable.
6: It's a good term to describe what's been going on recently. Corn, the corn exports are still running strong. You know, there's a WASDE report coming up Wednesday. We had to submit some expectations last week to some groups. One of the things that we did was we raised the corn export or USDA's number for export by 25 million bushels. There are some out there calling for maybe an increase of that of 50 million over the next few WASDE reports. So, I mean, when I say unremarkable, it's not that the export number wasn't good for corn. It's just running at the same pace it's been.
5: More in a moment on the American Ag Network.
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6: One of the interesting things that's kind of hidden in there that maybe won't come out of the WASDE so much is that feed cost structure has most definitely changed already. If you think about where the really large crop came from last year, it was really the Western Corn Belt. You know, North Dakota, South, all the way into Texas just had tremendous corn crops last year. Unirrigated ground was producing record yield, especially in the heart of feedlot country there, Western Kansas, Western Nebraska, really all across that area. Completely different picture this year. You well know, being where you're at, it's been dry, it's been hot, and there's a pretty good expectation that Western Corn Belt crop is going to look a lot different this year than it did last year, and the implications of that are basis.
5: This is the American Ag Network.
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9: This is your sports vape summer forecast. Looking ahead, we're seeing temperatures in the 80s. Lake weekends approaching from the west. A 100% chance of somebody forgetting to bring enough vapes. 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
14: ABC News, I'm Michelle Franzen. Following a contentious confirmation hearing and a narrow vote over the weekend, Todd Blanche has taken the oath as permanent attorney general.
15: Blanche was sworn in by Emil Bove, judge on the powerful Third Circuit Court of Appeals, who just 2 years ago served as Blanche's co-counsel defending Donald Trump across three criminal cases. Blanche and Bove both took top jobs in the Justice Department after Trump won re-election. Blanche now has the role of the country's top law enforcement officer after being narrowly confirmed in a 50-49 vote Saturday morning. Peter Harlambous, ABC News.
14: Talks between the U.S. and Iran remain stalled over the Strait of Hormuz. Iran is demanding the U.S. lift the naval blockade on the waterway and pay war reparations. President Trump now says Iran should repay for decades of terrorist-related deaths across the Middle East. At least 71 people have died following the massive earthquake in western Colombia. Rescue operations underway in the city of Cali, where 20 buildings have collapsed. This is ABC News. In Puerto Rico, the water crisis is getting worse. Government officials rationing water with supplies cut off up to 48 hours at a time in San Juan and other cities. The emergency made worse by decades of decaying infrastructure, back-to-back natural disasters, and also extreme heat and severe drought. Here's ABC's Victor Oquendo.
16: July was the driest month ever recorded in San Juan in more than 120 years. Roughly 68% of Puerto Rico is now experiencing extreme drought, and there is little relief in sight. The Carraíso Reservoir, the primary drinking source for the city of San Juan, looking depleted. The Puerto Rican National Guard has been working since June to alleviate conditions, distributing over 500,000 gallons of water to residents already.
14: Powerball fever building ahead of tonight's drawing. The jackpot growing to $905 million. It marks the largest prize of this year and the eighth largest in the game's history. Michelle Franzen, ABC News.
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17: Hazy sunshine with a high in the upper 70s today. Your KNOX five-day forecast follows the news. Good afternoon. Here are your latest stories. Governor Kelly Armstrong has issued a fire emergency declaration through December 1st. Wildfire risks have intensified amid summer drought, and the U.S. Drought Monitor indicates more than 56% of the state is now in drought. The declaration can be extended if conditions warrant. State health officials have detected this year's first human case of West Nile virus. The Department of Health and Human Services says a Cass County resident contracted it and has been hospitalized. People over 60 and those with underlying conditions are most at risk, though many who get the virus have no symptoms. The Grand Forks Police Department is looking for participants in its annual Citizens Academy. The free 9-week course starts August 11th and runs through October 6th. Applicants must be at least 18, must live, work, or attend school in Grand Forks, and must pass a background check. And the Minnesota Department of Agriculture asking those in the state's food and agriculture system to help shape its budget priorities. Two virtual input sessions are set for August 24th and 25th, with an online portal open through September 18th. The feedback will inform recommendations for the 2027 legislative session. This look at news brought to you by Grand Cities Monument. I'm Jennifer Leverenz, KNOX News.
2: 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It's time for the KNOX Query Real Estate five-day forecast on Duran Duran Appreciation Day. Hazy sun, 79 today. Light and variable winds to go with that. Tonight, partly cloudy. Hazy low of 59 with light winds. Then haze and a late-day storm on Tuesday with 80. Wednesday, hazy sun, 77. Thursday, some sun, 79. Friday, storms and 75. Currently, it's 75 degrees. Weather throughout the hour, Mark Ewan's forecast. And severe weather information first brought to you by Crary Real Estate, helping Grand Forks families find homes for over 30 years.

0: number three of the program. A texter says, get a bear in there. That's regarding the bidets. JT tells us that apparently there's something called Dude Wipes that is better than the Charmin Smooth Tear. But I'm not familiar, okay? So there's that, okay? A texter wants to use a keyword, but we're not going to be able to use a keyword. Here's what we're going to do. And this was suggested by a listener, folks. We've got a sound bit that we're going to ask you to be listening for, and then you'll have an opportunity to call in. What you're doing here today, again, we're starting a segment called Stupid Stuff You Shouldn't Win. Today, the prize is a six-pack of Charmin Smooth Tear bathroom tissue, because apparently there's a commercial out there that indicates that people are having a problem tearing their bathroom tissue. It's like the scourge of the earth, really. People just can't tear it straight. So we've come up with a new system to be able to tear the bathroom tissue. And so we're going to want you to, this is not the giveaway. We're going to want you to listen for this. This will be your indicator that you can win.
1: I am the great Cornholio.
0: That's what you, yeah, that's what we're looking for. Okay. He's always the one looking for teepee.
1: I am the great Cornholio.
0: Okay. When you hear that, okay, that's when that will be your cue to call. To win the toilet paper, okay? So one more time, this is not the cue to call.
1: I am the great Cornholio.
0: Okay, that's how that works. All right? 775-5559 is how you join us. You're on KNOX on the Ryan Cunningham Show.
2: Oh, geez, I thought I won.
0: No,
2: but no. This is kind of funny. We worked, you know, over in Europe, they're really popular. And I worked on a really expensive house here in town when I was with this painting company. And one of the guys comes out and he goes, hey, man, they got a bidet here. And I said, I didn't even know what a bidet was, really. Yeah. And they said, yeah. And he goes, you got to try it, and everything like this. And so when we got our work orders and stuff, it was always signed out, you know, the bidet house, because it got to be a joke, you know. And where I work, and some guy had to use it, have a good bidet.
0: Oh, come on. Man, thank you for the call. I appreciate it. You're on KNOX on the Ryan Cunningham Show. Oh, somebody, they thought it was their cue to call and they hung up. That's not the way it works. You're on KNOX on the Ryan Cunningham Show.
3: Oh, that was pretty funny by Joel. okay, so, you know, I can appreciate a company that says the smooth tear or the easy tear on here. I mean, because you and I both know, I mean, you've been in this situation, whether you want to admit to it or not, but like those big, huge rolls of toilet paper. And sometimes the, you know, the guys who maybe built the bathroom, they set up the bathroom, public restrooms or whatever, you know, one, they'll put them almost out of reach. So then you got to lean way over there and try to get it. That's the worst. Or the ones where it'll spin really freely on there, but they don't tear very good. So let's say you just, like, you give it that quick jerk to the side, you know, on the toilet paper, you tear it off.
0: Come on.
3: And no, on the toilet paper, you weirdo.
0: No, that's not what I mean. What I mean is who has had a problem in their lifetime tearing bathroom tissue that's made for the home?
3: Basically, the entire roll rolls. You got like these.
0: Oh, it didn't tear at all. So then you pulled it out like the cat does. I see what you're saying.
3: Yeah. Exactly. That's all I'm saying.
0: Now you got a big mess. So then you have to re-spool it. Yeah, that's a problem.
3: Yeah. So then you sit there and you're winding it back up. That's just the worst ever. So, you know, let's just say thank you to the people who tried to think this up. Now, I don't have, you know, real problems with that, but it's happened to us all a time or two, and it's just annoying.
0: Well, it's like, Charmin. Okay,
3: Charmin. This isn't wound up the right way anymore. It's kind of all kittywampus on the roof.
0: It says 312 two-ply sheets per roll. Okay? So, I mean, there's a lot of toilet paper in here, man. There's a lot going on. There's six rolls
3: that's
0: in this
3: great.
0: Thing. Six rolls. This
3: that's
0: is a great,
3: great.
0: Prize.
3: Well, best of luck to whoever wins this. Christmas in August,
0: by the way, do you have any trumpets for sale?
3: Do I have any trumpets for who's asking, yeah. JT?
0: No, I need to get a trumpet for my son in 9 days.
3: Give me a call.
0: Okay, sounds good. Thank you. I appreciate it.
3: Yeah, bye.
0: I know he's got trumpets for sale. You're on KNOX. It's a Smooth Tear Hotline. Welcome.
4: Yeah, you touched on my TP problem. the last time I bought TP, I'm still trying to use up the junk. It's I assumed it would be nice TP, but so I got a big mega roll package, and I'm still trying to use it up. It was cottonelle, wavy cottonelle.
0: Yeah.
4: And it's nice and tough, but I don't know if it's just this package, because I seemed to me I didn't have any trouble in the past, but this particular package, you can't rip it at all.
0: Oh, wow. Okay. Well, maybe this will be the ticket for you. I thank you. Thank you for the call. This might be the ticket for you. Texter writes, Easy Tear TP was made for liberals and boomers. I don't know what that means. Liberals and boomers. I think boomers would know how to use this stuff. You're on KNOX on the Ryan Cunningham Show.
5: Yeah, that toilet paper is for them sissy liberals. I'm a real Republican. I wipe my hind end with 80 grit sandpaper.
0: That's enough.
5: You know,
0: okay, this is not Jerry Jones. You're the owner of the Dallas Cowboys. Stop it. Okay.
5: You mean the Dallas Cowgirls?
0: That's anyway, enough out of both of you.
5: But I forget toilet paper, forget dude wipes, forget bidets. You ever been so darn sick and you got the Hershey squirt so bad?
0: Okay, all right. That's he's lucky I was holding. I couldn't get over to the delay button on time, but I stopped it. Okay, it's not. It's not going any further. So remember, folks, be listening. Be listening for the. Again, this is not the cue to call. Okay, it'll happen later this hour, but this is.
1: I am the great cornholio.
0: That's when you'll have a chance to win the stupid stuff you shouldn't win on the program today. Okay, and apparently this is a big problem. I mean, Charmin has gone to research and development to find a way that you can tear your toilet paper easier. Okay, so that's, we need that. Okay, so just be thinking about that, okay? 775-5559 is how you join us. That's 775-5559. On the bidets, texter writes, no, I bought a home 1 year ago. I had a bidet and I hated it. Had it taken out. Another, I need a bidet with a vodka reservoir. I'm not reading the rest of that. I can't read the rest of that. Texter writes, I bet the bidet feels great with that icy cold North Dakota water in the winter. Yeah, I'm not sure it would. We have a report of a car accident on South Washington Street in front of Sonic. Okay. So you might want to be careful if you're going through there. Okay. Just keep that in mind. Texter writes, speaking of Fauci, his texts say that the second COVID dose could theoretically be associated with miscarriage in the first trimester. Yeah. I'm not sure where we're going to get to or how we're going to get to the end of that scenario. When it comes down to Dr. Anthony Fauci and COVID-19. Texter writes, if kids eat a whole pack of gummies, they will die. J Money is full of it. We've got people that are fighting back and forth now about gummies having enhanced properties of THC. A texter writes, does Mr. Enhancement texter know they're an ignorant, low IQ moron with no experience using cannabis? So that was the answer to that regarding somebody earlier who said that the new gummies are enhanced. Their THC levels have been enhanced. And J Money took issue with that. And the texter writes the THC gummies were enhanced. And then he said, if kids eat a whole pack of gummies, they will die. J Money is full of it. Well, let me answer that. Okay. Kids shouldn't get their hands on the gummies. Okay? That just shouldn't happen. So, I mean, whose fault is it if they do? And is that the reason? Right now, we sell alcohol. Kids can OD on alcohol as well, but we sell it. So if we're going to talk about this situation where people might die if they OD on a thing and the kids might get their hands on it, if that's your argument for banning, then there's a whole bunch of other things we should ban. We haven't even talked about cigarettes yet when it comes down to these bans on Kratom. But the real, for those of you that weren't with us when we talked about Kratom, here's where we're at. The legislature's telling the governor, we may not have a stomach for an all-out ban on Kratom. Maybe just the artificial stuff, the plant material. We may not want to ban it. We just want to regulate this product. Meanwhile, the attorney general is telling people with kratom, throw it away, take it to a take back site, take it to a pharmacy, because you can't have it. And we're going to fine you $1,000 if we catch you with it. And law enforcement agencies have already put out the PSA. They're gearing up, ready to enforce this. So here's where we're at with this. This is a clown show. What's going on in North Dakota right now is the Keystone Cops. That's really what we have. We're going to enforce something. We're going to make you throw away product that you bought, knowing full well that when the health emergency expires, it may be legal again because the legislature may not have the stomach to ban it, at least not its entirety. Texter writes, better make aspirin illegal because kids could swallow a whole bottle of it and die. Another texter writes, if it's organic, don't panic. If it's man-made, be afraid. That's an interesting way. I hadn't heard that before. Okay, I hadn't heard that before. Text writes, I really wish you would have used the tornado guy for the cue to call and cut it off right where he said, you know why? That's funny. Let's see. A texter writes, our bidet plugs in, warm water, warm air dryer function, pure awesomeness. I have never heard people talk about luxury the way they're talking about bidets right now. I mean, another texter writes, most bidets have heated water. I don't know. I really must be missing something here, right? Texter writes, boomers don't have a problem tearing TP. They grew up using Sears catalogs. Gen X went camping and used leaves. This sounds like a Gen Z problem. Silly hand strength. Oh, boy. You know, this is the only place on radio where we could try to give you some toilet paper and it turns into an intergenerational battle over who's tough and who isn't. One texter on the kratom issue says overdosing on Tylenol is significantly worse. 775-5559. Now, you keep it clean. You're on the program.
5: I will. All jokes aside, no one is going to overdose on gummies. The texter saying that kids can die and overdose from THC gummies, that's false. It's completely and utterly impossible. Now, you can get...
0: There has to be a way. There has to be a way where you could eat a whole package of gummies and die. I'm not saying it's frequent. I'm not saying that it's likely, but you can overdose on anything. People have had water intoxication, drinking too much water.
5: I guess, but there's no documented cases in history of a marijuana overdose. And here's the thing. The marijuana gummies that are sold in North Dakota are different than the ones sold in Minnesota, where it's legal, for instance. The ones in North Dakota are able to be sold because of that THC derived from hemp loophole. So the gummies usually are going to have, I did the research, I think it was like 10 gummies in a bag, and each of them can be no more than 5 milligrams. So you would take 50 milligrams of THC for the average person that doesn't use it. That would probably fry them pretty good and get them pretty high. But for a seasoned THC user, that's really not going to be much. For a kid, if they eat the whole pack, yeah, they're going to get sick, but they're not going to die. Like, this demonization of weed is so cringe. People don't even know what they're talking about.
0: No, it's a fair point. I thank you for the call. I haven't read a documented case of a kid dying by overdosing on gummies either. We certainly have had the case, Moorhead is a specific example, where kids got sick from it. But at least they found the people that were responsible, and hopefully they're being held responsible. Now, texter writes, you can't overdose on cannabis. It's impossible. But I do know 4 people personally that have drank themselves to death. And that's what we're talking about here. Okay, the governor has used what I believe is a very heavy-handed tactic to go after something that is legal. And the attorney general has followed it up with, hey, here's your places to take this back. Destroy what you have right now, all with the legislature saying, we might not be on board for this. We may have other ideas as to what we're going to do to regulate this. And there's no grace period. For the next 27, 26 days, if you have kratom on you, you could get fined $1,000. And it could go on your record. All for an effort where the legislature will come back. Calling the special session to talk about this might have been the right move. But are we making the right move by acting like this is going to be the legitimate permanent law right now when the legislature is saying, hey, hold steady. We might want to do something else. I don't think we're making the right move by enforcing this. I really don't. Okay. Maybe the retailers that are selling it, okay, fine, you shouldn't sell it. But if you have some for your own personal use and you're pulled over and it happens to be on you, I don't think we should be issuing fines for this. Not until the legislature has had their say. The governor doesn't just get to decide for the next 30 days, this is illegal. And I would ask Governor Armstrong, if you've decided this, where's your emergency on alcohol? Okay, all it takes is one holiday and one batch of drinking and driving deaths, and you have an emergency. Where's your emergency on alcohol? Why hasn't that become an emergency? And we won't get an answer on that question. Because alcohol is a protected cow. Sacred cow, right? Texter writes, do you need to have claws like the bears doing the Charmin commercials to tear that toilet paper? Boy, somebody went to a large effort to send us a picture of this. Should probably take a look at it. They don't have claws. I'm not seeing any claws in that.
6: A little, maybe.
0: Yeah.
6: Hands, a little bit.
0: Okay. I mean, those are pretty red bears, too. I don't really know if that's... Texter writes, can over... Oh, yeah, we've read that one already. My apologies. A texter writes, this is interesting. My boyfriend's brother hooked up the hot water line to his toilet, so the bowl and the seat are always warm. That is next level plumbing. That really is next... I'll tell you. That's next... Why didn't I think of that? That is the greatest idea of all time. Maybe not of all time, but it's top 10. Sliced bread, bronze, that. Those are like top, that advances the human race in ways that you don't even know are imaginable. Just hook up hot water to your, I'll tell you what though, if you don't regularly clean your toilet, that probably becomes a bit of a problem. Things grow in warm water a little faster than they do in cold water, if you know what I mean. All right, we're going to take a break. We still have more to do. We have to talk about the president and whether or not he's actually negotiating with Iran. He said today he's only mildly negotiating with Iran. Iran says they want reparations for their war damage. The president says he wants reparations from Iran for the people they killed. This sounds like a legitimate piece of negotiating, doesn't it? We've got more coming up. Stay with us here on the Ryan Cunningham Show.
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0: Welcome back to the Ryan Cunningham Show. Worth mentioning before we go to the local news, tonight's the night where we might find out a whole lot about the Ray Richards Golf Course development. The school board is first up. So the Grand Forks School District, the school board for the Grand Forks School District, will have the opportunity to weigh in on the pilot project. Now, I had a text messenger earlier in the program ask Ryan, why are they voting on that tonight? Well, tonight's their night to meet. It's their regular school board meeting, so as I understand it. And so this would be the night where they would vote on that pilot project. Now, it doesn't mean they'll approve it. That doesn't mean they'll deny it. But here's what we know, or at least what we've been told. What we've been told is that without all three of the taxing entities, school board, county, city, approving the pilot project, which is 20 years, 90% or 95, it's 20 years and at least 90%. If that's not approved, then the project doesn't find viability. So if the school district votes against it tonight, and here's what they've set, the way they've set this up, and President Armacost joined us last week, talked about this. The way they've set this up is that Ray Richards Golf Course is dead if this isn't approved. So it's up to the community to decide whether or not they need or they want Ray Richards to remain a golf course. Now, there's a couple of conversations that come out of that that are that I think are interesting. Number one, do you want a golf course in Grand Forks? Now, maybe the golfing community does, but does Grand Forks as a whole want or need a golf course? I think that's one of the things that the school district should consider tonight. Okay, you've got King's Walk, you've got Lincoln, you've got the Country Club, Valley over in East Grand Forks. There does seem to be opportunities to golf, but one person did bring up with me last week that King's Walk is always full. I don't know that to be the case. It's been a while since I looked to schedule a tee time, but I'm told that it can be difficult to get a tee time at King's Walk. And so, you know, when you look at playable options for a golf course in Grand Forks, Lincoln, I believe, is a shorter golf course, right? I've never played it, but I understand there are a lot more par threes. If the whole thing isn't par threes, there are a lot more par threes on Lincoln. So when it comes down to municipal golf courses in town, King's Walk would be the only full-length, regular par golf course. Now, the Country Club would also be that, but they're obviously a club. They're private. They're not public. Okay, whereas King's Walk would be considered a public golf course. You can't get a tee time on it. So from that regard, does the community need another golf outlet? I'm sure that's something the school board will consider tonight. Okay, but the other part of it is, do we really think the project doesn't go forward if it's not the full Monty of pilot project? Do we really think that it will stall? Okay. Now, today, apparently on Noah Chalaya's program, Dr. Terry Brenner said he would recommend approving the pilot project. That I find that interesting. You know, I do. I mean, I find that interesting that the school board would approve it. If I were on the school board, I would take my chances to see whether or not this thing survives. Because really, UND doesn't need the golf course. And here's why. I mean, here's where I come from on that. And your thoughts are welcome on this. 775-5559. Over the last few weeks, you've really had an opportunity to digest a lot of this. And if there's one message that I think has become clear in talking with President Armacost, City Council President Dana Sandy, UND does not need this golf course. UND is not interested in running a golf course for UND's benefit. And that really speaks to me. Okay. Housing, sure, but it's going to be market rate housing. The other business, I get it. There's a competitive interest there. But really what this comes down to me is UND has essentially said, and I think this is fair, we're not interested in running this golf course just for ourselves. We'll run it if the community wants it. And that's it. That's the only way that we're running this, is if the community wants that golf course. Well, that speaks to me. If the community needs another golf course, and a texter writes that the community needs another affordable 18-hole golf course. Texter writes, we need a new 18-hole affordable golf course. There are going to be some that say King's Walk isn't affordable. Okay, now, you have a membership at King's Walk and you can golf a lot. I think affordability, when it comes down to golf courses, is a tricky subject. Okay, because I think that golf courses probably are affordable if you get your money's worth out of them. But a membership for a guy like me would not be affordable. Not because I wouldn't be able to afford it, but because I don't have the time to play. If I'm going to have a full-on membership at a golf course, I'm going to want to play a lot of golf. And I'm just not going to be able to play a lot of golf to make that membership pay for me. So affordability at a golf course is a tricky subject. Are we talking about affordable memberships? Or are we talking about affordable one-off tee times for when you want to play? Which one of those are we talking about? But accessibility and affordability are different things. If King's Walk is full, and I'm hearing that it's difficult to get a tee time, even if you can pay. If King's Walk is full, then Grand Forks needs to have a conversation about a golf course. That's probably a conversation it should have. Texter writes, Ray Richards has something different to it. Lincoln's comparable in the sense of length, but the actual landscape and holes are 100 times better. Texter writes, Thompson needs a golf course. Another says Larimore is full all the time as well. Texter writes, Valley Golf Course just across the river is a full-length golf course. Yes, but that's an East Grand Forks golf course. That's not a Grand Forks golf course. Just worth mentioning. Texter writes, if the university is not interested in having a golf course, they should give it back to the Richards family. Well, we asked about that. There's no mechanism to do that. The Richards family didn't have the heirs necessary to give it back. So there's no way to give the land back. We did ask about that. A texter writes affordable to play. So what that means to me is that you're talking about an affordable one-off tee time. Golf has become very expensive if you don't have a membership. That sport has become very expensive. But I'm sure it's not cheap to run golf courses. Water, maintenance, all those kinds of things. It's not cheap to run golf courses. Now, you know, maybe Grand Forks could look at some sort of links-style golf course out in the open. Seem to have a lot of that land around here. But acquiring land is difficult, right? And that's not cheap. We've been talking about that for housing. And whether or not any of that plays, we'll see. But round one for the school board tonight still has to get through the county, which is probably its most difficult fight. But I would be surprised. It would catch me by surprise if the school board would approve this pilot. I would be surprised by that. 775-5559. You're on KNOX and the Ryan Cunningham Show.
1: Fighting Sioux Forever Guy.
0: Yeah.
1: 2024. North Dakota Constitution member. Language describing state's institutions. Amendment, which was passed. Right? Okay, let's talk about the park board tonight. Going to vote on pilots for Ray Richards.
0: The park board's not. Is the park board going to vote on that? The school board's voting on it tonight.
1: Oh, I meant school. I'm sorry. Okay. Yeah, school board. And if you're a betting man, Ryan, which you aren't, they'll probably vote it down. So that makes the county.
0: Well, if the superintendent intends to recommend passage, then I would guess they'll probably approve it.
1: You think so?
0: When the superintendent weighs in, that carries a lot of weight with the school board. It does.
1: Well, what I read in the paper about one of the members there was saying, "Well, where does it end? Where you know you just keep voting on this stuff."
0: I know.
1: That's one member. Well, the and park. Yeah, well, we'll see. But if they say no, then the county commissioners are kind of off the hook, aren't they?
0: Well, if they, I guess to an extent they would be, but I don't think the county commission cares if they're on the hook or off it.
1: Obviously.
0: I don't think they care. So, I mean, it would just be fine. I'd be interested to see what happens after that if the school board were to vote it down. But I think they'll probably approve it.
1: One other question. Who owns that Ray Richards property? Is it the family or the university?
0: UND.
1: They do own it.
0: Yes.
1: Okay. Thanks for your time.
0: Yep, thank you for the call. You're on KNOX on the Ryan Cunningham Show.
2: So I kind of like how you're saying, and I heard Armacost say this, and I agree with you, that if the community wants it, then they would continue with it, but they have no interest in running it. And it's like I said before, the only reason that they don't have interest is because they're not making a profit, but it's also not being run correctly. As far as this vote tonight, I do see the school board passing it because it's a school voting for a school. But what I don't think and where I have a problem is if Armacost turns around and it's voted down and he goes, well, the community didn't want it. Well, hold on one second here, because you're hearing from a lot of people in the community that are saying that they do want it. It's just these three entities are saying that they don't want to give you the tax break for it.
0: Yeah, but he can't continue, he being Armacost, he being President Armacost, cannot continue to lose $467,000 a year. You just can't do that.
2: But then that's where they... that's where they need to really bite their tongue and look in the mirror and say, okay, what are we doing wrong here, and why aren't we as profitable as these other golf courses that are in town that are making a profit?
0: What do you think they're doing wrong?
2: Management.
0: Well, from what I understand, management's been outsourced.
2: Right, but that's where the problem is. Before they had this management company, were they making a profit running it themselves?
0: According to President Armacost, no, because they were not accounting for all of their expenses when they were running this before it was shut down.
2: Well, that sounds like another management problem.
0: Well, there was a management problem back then. Now you have to choose which one's the management problem. Was it a management problem back then when you could show a profit because you weren't fully accounting for all of your expenses? Or is it a management problem now because you're choosing to account for those expenses and you're losing money?
2: But they have to step back and take a look at it. Okay, they shut it down. They have to look at it that part of this $400,000 that they're losing out on is part of a startup process.
0: No, it's
2: because
0: not.
2: They rebooted it.
0: It's not. It's not.
2: How?
0: Because the president has shown us the spreadsheet. I've seen it and I believe it. The $400,000+ is an annual loss. The amount of money that it took to restart the golf course has already been spent. It's not a part of what was spent last year.
2: So what are we losing that $400,000 on?
0: Probably water, probably maintenance, the contract that goes along with it. What they did in the past to show this as a moneymaker was they used their personnel at UND that were doing other things and have them also run the golf course, and they didn't have to account for it with the golf course. The people that mowed grass other places went and mowed the golf course, et cetera, et cetera. Okay?
2: Okay, but again, then how is it that we have other golf courses that are making a profit in town and they can't?
0: Well, maybe the golf courses that we're comparing them to are their only options in that community. And that's not the case here in Grand Forks.
2: No, he's the one that compared it to other golf courses in other communities. I'm saying
0: no, others have
2: to the golf
0: as well.
2: Courses that we have in Grand Forks.
0: No, the point being, when you ask, how is it that other golf courses in other communities are making a profit? Because that's the option you have to play golf.
2: But I didn't say other communities. I said, let's just look at Grand Forks alone.
0: Okay.
2: We have three other golf courses that are all making profit.
0: How do you know they're making profit?
2: Because they're still running.
0: That doesn't matter.
2: Show me a business that would continue operating.

0: for when it comes down to Parks and Rec is to offer those recreational opportunities. So we look at it as money well spent, but they may not be money makers. The third is the country club. And the country club can do a lot of different things to show overall profit through memberships, sales inside. When we're talking about the bar, you're talking about food, that type of thing. Whereas the golf course itself may break even.
1: Okay, well, now I'm actually I forgot about the Grand Forks Country Club, because now then one you're forgetting about is Valley View over in Eastside.
0: Isn't that also the Valley East Grand Forks Park District?
1: Nope.
0: You're sure about
1: that? That is privately owned. Okay. I'm positive about it.
0: So then that's a country club.
1: Yep.
0: Do they serve food?
1: Yes, they do.
0: Do they serve alcohol?
1: No. They serve alcohol. They do not serve food.
0: Okay. So you know for a fact they're making money on golf and not on the alcohol sales.
1: Well, then maybe that's the problem where Ray Richards had an issue. If it comes down to that, these other places are making is based on the alcohol sales, then maybe that's something that Ray Richards needed to add and step up to.
0: Well, but should they add that when they're marketing themselves as a golf course that high school kids can go to, high school kids can have cross-country practice on, that type of thing? Is that really the environment for that?
1: They do that in East Grand Forks.
0: Okay. Well, a texter tells me, RC, you're right, King's Walk is owned and run by the Grand Forks Park District. Another says King's Walk is a Park District property. So, yes, they are. That is a Park District property. So you don't know that King's Walk is making money on golf. You don't know that Lincoln is making money on golf in Grand Forks. However, though, the presence of those two does plenty to compete with Ray Richards Golf Course for golfers.
1: Right. Okay. I will agree. I will say, and I agree with that. So then my question is the Park District owned in Eagles Crest?
0: Maybe. I guess I'm not familiar with the ownership of Eagles Crest.
1: Okay. So, I mean, maybe that's where the golf course is making more money. If they don't own Eagles Crest and they're renting it out to somebody, there's a profit that they're making.
0: That's fair, but my point is you still don't know that facility is making money. I would argue to you that there isn't a Park District facility that makes money. They don't make money on their regular parks. I don't think they make money on their hockey arenas. They don't necessarily make money on their golf course. And we're okay with that because as citizens, we've decided to be taxed so that we can have amenities like golf, hockey arenas, and parks. But that doesn't mean they're making money. For UND, they're not a park district. They're an educational institution. And UND's argument is, we don't have $467,000 to offer a golf course. The park district does. They have that money to offer for a golf course and lose it if necessary, because that's their job, to offer golf to the community. UND's job is to educate doctors and lawyers.
1: I agree with that. But it's also to offer other amenities to the
0: it is
1: students
0: not.
1: To attract them and get...
0: It is not. It is not. UND's job is not to offer amenities. It is not. And if UND saw the golf course as a path to recruitment of regular students, then they would work to keep it. They don't. President Armacost has already answered that question. He said very few students use the golf course at UND. And that makes perfect sense. For most of the time that students are at UND, they can't use the golf course. It's winter.
1: Okay. But then the other question becomes, has he looked into them, the students using other golf courses?
0: What does it matter?
1: Because it's a point of revenue that they could be losing out on.
0: What other golf courses are students at UND going to use between Labor Day and the 1st of May?
1: Well, Albatross, but I mean,
0: no, but that's an indoor simulator. What other golf courses are the students going to use between Labor Day and the 1st of May? None.
1: Right, and I agree with you.
0: Okay, so then there's no point in even looking at what other golf courses are our students using during the school year, because they're not using any golf courses during the school year.
1: Ryan, you keep forgetting, though, that they have year-round school at UND.
0: And the number of students during the summer is sufficient enough to make a golf course be an amenity they should offer?

0: Absolutely. I'll agree with that.
1: Okay.
0: It
1: sounds to me like you're hanging on for dear life to this golf course, trying to pin this on UND, when I think UND has demonstrated that it's not their problem, they're not in the golf business, and they don't have $467,000 to go about losing money on that golf course.
0: But they're also, a swimming pool isn't part of their business, so they've put that on the city. You know, there's a bunch of things that they're saying. It's not our problem. We don't need to deal with it.
1: Okay.
0: It's passing the buck along.
1: It is not passing the buck along. Passing the buck along was making the Hislop the home of the swimming program because the pool at Grand Forks Central and Grand Forks Red River weren't usable. That's passing the buck. We passed the buck to UND. UND did not pass the buck. They don't have a swimming team anymore. We can argue about whether or not they should, but they don't have a swimming team anymore. That's not an amenity that they were offering to their students, and they closed the Hislop so they can put in a STEM center, which is what they want to do for education. They did not pass the buck to the city. We passed the buck to UND when we let the pools fall into disrepair.
0: Okay. I mean, I'll agree with that. But isn't there a pool at UND behind the Betty inside of that that fitness and training center that they have?
1: There may be. I've never been in there.
0: I haven't either, but I mean, it's what I've heard. So it's...
1: Is it a full-length Olympic-style competitive pool?
0: No.
1: Or is it just a pool? Okay. Well, what the swim team needed was a pool that was based for competition.
0: Right. And I mean, I hate to say it, but Mr. UND in 3 years guy at sometimes does make a little sense. I said sometimes and a little to really put the emphasis on that. But I mean, it does. I do see a lot of the things that where he's saying. However, I do think that UND has invested a lot of money and put in new buildings and has revamped and made this city look better because of the changes that they've made. What I encourage is I do encourage all of these boards to step up and say thank you and assist UND in figuring out of what is going to happen next with Ray Richards.
1: Yeah, I thank you for the call, and I can respect your opinion on that. The thing that I would do, though, in the downtime on that is offer this. UND has made a decision that offering amenities to the community is something they're willing to do if it benefits UND. But if it doesn't benefit UND, then that's not a priority for them. And I'm not faulting them for that. Okay. I'm just saying that that's the decision they've gone, which is one of the directions they can go. That should be considered when the school district takes up their vote, the county, the city, et cetera. All right. We've got to run. We've got one more. We got a couple of things to do here before we wrap up. Okay, let's do this.
2: I am the great Cornholio.
1: You know what that means, folks.
2: I am the great Cornholio.
1: We're going to take caller 8. Who wants the easy tear?
2: I am the great Cornholio.
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4: Upper 70s with hazy sunshine today. Your KNOX five-day forecast follows the news. Good afternoon. Here are your latest stories. The Grand Forks School Board votes tonight on whether to support the Ray Richard Golf Course Redevelopment Program, which would include 169 apartments and a driving range. Investors are seeking a 20-year, 90% payment in lieu of taxes and need the school board, county commission, and city council to all approve it. The meeting starts at 6 at the Mark Sanford Education Center. The county commission votes August 18th, the city council September 8th. The board also votes tonight on raising school meal prices by 20 cents and creating a junior varsity girls hockey team. The Grand Forks Fire Department responded to a structure fire on the 700 block of Cottonwood Street early this morning. They arrived around 12:20 a.m. to significant fire and smoke. The homeowners have been displaced. No injuries were reported. The cause of the fire is under investigation. Meanwhile, more than 40 firefighters battled a grass fire in Lincoln Valley that burned about 75 acres before it was contained. Officials say a broken bearing on a tillage disc sparked it. No injuries were reported. And state health officials confirming North Dakota's first human case of West Nile virus this year, a hospitalized Cass County resident. Five counties have reported positive mosquito pools, including Grand Forks. This Look at News brought to you by Botzer Garage. I'm Jennifer Leverins, KNOX News.
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1: Yeah.
2: There you go.
3: That, see, you were early. You're
2: That's
3: early,
2: okay.
3: Ryan.
2: I'm fine.
3: Ryan, are you
2: I
3: actually
2: can
3: giving
2: whenever
3: no,
2: I want?
3: Are you giving away Shorman Ultra Soft?
2: Bob won it. Bob is our winner.
3: Man.
2: And Bob called in. We had a lot of people that called in. I don't know why. Apparently, a lot of people need toilet paper.
3: Yeah, but Ryan, this is the Mega XL. I mean, it says it's got six rolls
2: it's,
3: in
2: no,
3: here.
2: No, it's smooth tear. That's why we gave it away.
3: You know,
2: apparently, people are having problems tearing their bathroom tissue.
3: You know, it's true.
2: So, Bob, congratulations. Bob is the winner of our Charmin Mega Roll Ultra Smooth. Smooth Tear.
3: Yeah.
2: Smooth tear is what it is. Yeah.
3: Bob, you might want to get here quick. There may only be five rolls left by the
2: time.
3: Yeah,
2: apparently. Well, not only you, Alex is watching it like a vulture, too.
3: You know, there's a point to this.
2: You two are going to fight over it.
3: So, Bob, by the time you get here, there might be half a roll left.
2: Yeah. Aaron came in looking a little peaked.
3: Yeah.
2: So I'm not sure how he's feeling.
3: I mean, they don't give us nice stuff here, Layton.
2: Yeah, they do. What's your problem? You just come in here always needing Pepto. I gave you Pepto-Bismol the other day when you came in here sick. I have chewables in my back studio.
3: Well, that's good.
2: I keep chewables in my car, my pickup, my play-by-play bag. I've got them all over.
3: Man.
4: Bag.
2: It's bag.
4: Bag.
2: Here we go.
3: You know,
4: it's a bag, not a bag. You're not begging for change. It's bag.
2: Says tournament guy.
4: Yeah, tournament and bag. Yeah, that's how you say those words.
3: Get out of here, tournament.
2: T-O-R-E-N.
4: Bag.
2: Torn. T-O-R-N-I-M-I-N-T. Tournament.
3: Tournament. Ryan, why do you need so much Pepto?
2: Huh?
3: Why do you need so much Pepto?
2: Because here's the deal.
3: I want to know the deal.
2: When Central's about
3: to play. Are they like a buy one, get one free kind of deal?
2: When Central's about to play Red River and you ate a lukewarm hot dog and it's starting to talk back to you, you don't have a chance to hop, skippity, jump out of the press box. You eat the Pepto and you get through the game. That's what you do.
4: You get it from your bag.
2: Bag.
4: Bag.
2: Bag.
3: And you hope you got some Shorman Ultra Soft there waiting for you.
2: Yeah. Okay. What do you wipe up a spill with?
4: Paper.
2: A rag.
4: Rag.
3: A rag?
2: A rag.
4: Rag.
3: Rag?
4: Rag. Rag. Bag. You're not a hobo.
2: When something,
4: you're not begging for change.
2: When something is slow, does it have lag or leg?
4: Lag.
2: No, it doesn't. It has leg.
4: Oh, my goodness. You
2: what
4: Canadian.
2: Is wrong with you people?
3: Canadians?
4: Yeah, you sound like a freaking Canadian.
2: I'll tell you what. You hire a guy that's half Cuban from the Bronx, and this is what you
4: Long
2: heard
4: Island, not
2: right.
4: The Bronx.
2: I know, I'm sorry.
4: Again.
5: 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Translated on K239 BG in Grand Forks and K277 DN in Grand Forks.
6: ABC News, I'm Michelle Franzen. At the White House, President Trump signing an executive order recommending childhood vaccine schedules for measles, mumps, and rubella, or MMR, be split into three separate shots. President Trump, all EO, also recommends child immunization protection for 11 diseases. That's a decrease from 18 diseases recommended by the CDC in 2024.
7: Vaccinations for hepatitis B, COVID-19, and influenza, among others, are no longer recommended for all children. In addition, this executive order directs the Attorney General to advance legal challenges against states that violate children's rights to religious or medical vaccination exemptions.
6: The move is expected to garner backlash from top medical health groups. In Western Colombia, at least 111 people are dead following a major earthquake. Officials say the death toll will likely rise due to collapsed buildings in the Choco region. And on Wall Street, stocks are down this hour. This is ABC News. Two new cyber incidents involving public systems have been reported.
8: In Suisun City in the San Francisco Bay Area, a state of emergency has been declared after malicious software infected computers that run 911 call routing, police and fire dispatch, city services and records. The city saying to contain the threat and preserve evidence, it shut down its entire IT network. In Oregon, the state is now confirming a cyber incident in July that included unauthorized access to technology used by a drinking water provider and the state is assessing any impact on public systems in Oregon. Alex Stone, ABC News.
6: Federal investigators say Iran may be behind earlier incidents reported across multiple states. The recall of jalapeno peppers, possibly tainted with salmonella, now widening. Stores including Kroger, HEB, Walmart, and Albertsons are rushing to remove the peppers. Taylor Farms says it got the jalapenos from Coast Citrus distributors and no longer gets them. The FDA says it's impacted 375 people.
0: From the Berkshire Hathaway Home Services Family Realty Newsroom, this is KNOX News with Jennifer Leverenz.
1: Looking for a high in the upper 70s this afternoon with hazy sunshine. Your KNOX five-day forecast follows the news. Good afternoon. Here are your latest stories. The Grand Forks School Board votes tonight on whether to support the Ray Richard Golf Course Redevelopment Program, which would include 169 apartments and a driving range. Investors are seeking a 20-year, 90% payment in lieu of taxes, and they need the school board, county commission, and city council to all approve it. The meeting starts tonight at 6 p.m. at the Mark Sanford Education Center. Governor Kelly Armstrong declaring a statewide fire emergency as drought spreads across North Dakota. The U.S. Drought Monitor reports conditions have jumped from under 2% 3 months ago to over 56% of the state in some form of a drought now. All state agencies are being told to prepare to fight fires. The order runs through December 1st. A new KSTP Survey USA poll shows Mike Lindell leading the Republican gubernatorial primary at 34% ahead of Lisa Damith at 28%. On the DFL side, Angie Craig narrowly leads Peggy Flanagan for U.S. Senate. All three primaries are tomorrow. And the Powerball jackpot worth $905 million for tonight's drawing after no grand prize winner Saturday. The cash option worth almost $392 million. This look at news brought to you by Radium. I'm Jennifer Leverenz, KNOX News.
3: Thank you, Jennifer. Our next update from the KNOX Newsroom will be at 3:30. 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We've got some lazy, hazy days coming up. That's what Mark Ewan says. That's what it says on the sheet here. Hazy sunshine today, high of 79, light and variable winds. Tonight, partly cloudy, a hazy low of 59 degrees, light winds. On Tuesday, hazy again with a late day storm with a high of 80 degrees. On Wednesday, hazy sunshine, high of 77. Thursday, there's some sun with a high of 79. And Friday, storms in the forecast with a high of 75. Seasonally mild. That's what Mark Ewan says. His forecast throughout the day and severe weather information. 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

0: Good afternoon. This is Aaron McWilliams. Always great to be back with you this afternoon. Beautiful day. All right. So it looks like there's like three referendums coming up on November 3rd for Grand Forks School District. Are we, here's my question for you. Do we have a marketing problem with public schools? I mean, public schools are always bashed. And so anytime you see a referendum for public schools needing money, you know, the first thing that pops into my head probably isn't fair. Okay, the first thing that pops into my head is that public schools already have too much money and they're wasting it away. And maybe that's an unfair, assessment, right? Maybe they're doing a great job. But regardless, I think anytime the public schools actually come on and say, we need more millions of dollars and your tax rate, your property taxes are going to go up because we don't have enough money. Anytime that's the thing, I instantly recoil. I instantly recoil because it's like, is it $15,000, $17,000 a student? Is that just not enough to be able to pay your maintenance and a resource officer and the whatever else you want to do with it? Is that just not enough? Do you just constantly need more money? Here's my question. Do they have a perception issue? Does the Grand Forks Public Schools, or do public schools in general just have a marketing issue? Because every time we hear about public schools, we're constantly hearing throughout the country that the public school systems, that the public school kids can't read, they can't math at grade level, and they just overall stink, and they're graduating when they really shouldn't graduate. And maybe that's not a fair assessment in Grand Forks. But should the public school system in Grand Forks do a better job maybe marketing itself and saying, hey, our kids are amazing? Because I know, I've met them, I've met some of them, I know that there are amazing kids in the Grand Forks public school system. I know that there's got to be some. I've met some of them. I've had the great privilege of meeting some of them. Now, I've asked for years now to be able to go in to interview somebody in the from the school board, somebody from the district office, a principal. I've wanted to sit in on the classrooms. You've heard me for a long time talk about that. But yet, nothing. I still get nothing. And I understand. I'm a homeschool kind of guy. I teach, you know, with some homeschool co-ops. But if you're going to go out there and you're going to say you need some money, I say you got to do a better job actually marketing it. You've got to do a better job, you know, making your case of why you actually need the money. You've got to do a better job telling the public what you've already done with the money you have. Because if the public perception is that the public schools are failing in their primary duty of educating our kids, they're not going to want to give you more and more and more money to just solve your problems, and thinking that more money is going to magically translate into better educated kids. I think the public school system in Grand Forks needs to be able to come out and make a statement of why they need this money, but more intentionally, what they've already done and the successes that they've had. 775-5559, 775-5559. Caller, you're on the air.
1: You know, the other reason I would have an issue giving the school district more money is the vote that they snuck in on everybody for Valley and building that. You know, a lot of issues that are coming from the Grand Forks School District have a lot to do with the management and the way that they are running things.
0: I can see that.
1: As far as your assessment earlier, and you talking about the failing grades and stuff, it's actually a fair assessment for Grand Forks. Our testing scores are way down. And they want to sit here and blame it on COVID still.
0: But at some point, that ship passes. I mean, at some point, we're in 2026. We're entering the 26-27 school year. That's an entire high school class.
1: I agree. And that is 100%. That's they still want to put the blame there and not take the blame and saying, hey, yeah, you know, we're not meeting up to it. And, you know, if they went instead of we're struggling because of that, our infrastructure is lacking and we need help in building this to be able to do better. And I might be interested, but as far as I'm concerned, that this school district should not be getting any more money, and the administration should be looking at taking pay cuts.
0: I mean, imagine if, and I don't have all the statistics. We all know that I am not part of the Grand Forks School District. I don't have a horse in this race. And so I really don't want to be overcritical here. But if you have an underperforming product in a company, you cut the product or you make some adjustments, some major adjustments. If you have underperforming employees, you make some adjustments.
1: Yep.
0: That's the 100%. Way that, that's the way commerce works.
1: Yeah, 100%. And they want to just sit here and say, oh, you just need to give us more money. Well, giving you more money isn't going to get the test score better unless you're bribing the state examiners.
0: Well, and I don't like this idea that more money always fixes the problem. Because if you have a dedicated teacher, I mean, let's just talk about teacher pay for a second. Okay? It's kind of a trope that teachers are overworked and underpaid. Okay? I mean, that's kind of the line that if you don't believe that line as a premise, well, then you're automatically... I mean, if you're running for office, you'll never get elected for anything. So you have to accept that premise that teachers are overworked and underpaid. You have to accept that.
1: I do, 100%, and I agree with that. I'm not putting sole blame anywhere on the teachers. My blame is going strictly on the management and the boards.
0: You see, and I wonder if it's not deeper than that. I mean, is it deeper than that that you've got kind of three different levels, the way I look at it right now. You've got three different levels. You've got management and the board. You've got teachers, and you got parents. And I think each group wants to point fingers at the other.
1: Mm-hmm. And at no point am I taking any blame the parents. But my issue is where we're sending money is two of those three categories.
0: So if you have to put blame, if you have to put the lion's share of the blame, do you put that lion's share of the blame on the board and the administration?
1: I'm at a 50-50 on it. And teachers, I'm not saying are in that aspect at all. Because of that, they are getting their hands tied by the board and management. But at the same point, we have too many parents who are trying to be best friends with their children instead of being a parent.
0: Well, I could see that too. I have seen that.
1: We have kids that are getting way too much screen time and not actually learning anything anymore.
0: Very good. Hey, thanks for the call. 775-5559. Love to hear from you. If you had to put blame on one of the three categories, you've got the school board and administration, you have the teachers, and you've got the parents. Where do you put that lion's share of blame? Now, one of them, I mean, you can vote in or out the school board. And by moving in or out the school board members, you can adjust things like the president and other administrators. And you can put pressure on the teachers in that direction. But what is it? I mean, if you say that the lion's share of the blame are the parents, then what does the Grand Forks School Board actually do about the parents? Is it the job of Grand Forks or the job of the Grand Forks School District to teach parents how to be parents? I don't think that's the role of government. I mean, maybe there should be parenting classes. Hey, this is how you actually discipline your kids. This is how you actually... you know, be a decent human being and decent parent. Nobody has to take a class on whether or not they're qualified to be a parent. They just got to do the deed. And then, you know, 9 months later, then magically they're a parent. At least a birth parent doesn't make you a daddy or a mama. It might make you a birth mother and a birth father. But should there be anything there? Should the Grand Forks School District actually say, you know what? Hey, here's a group of parents that are really stink at their job. Maybe we should actually teach you how to be a mom or a dad. Maybe that's where this actually goes. One of the challenges I see with Grand Forks Public Schools or any public school district is that it has a monopoly on the school district. I mean, it has a monopoly on education simply because they're publicly funded. Now, we had an opportunity last legislative session to actually get school choice and get those dollars distributed where the dollars would follow the students. We had that opportunity, and Governor Armstrong rejected it. He vetoed the bill, and it never ended up passing. But if the government says your kids must go to school, this is what they have to learn, and they have to go there. But imagine if there was actually competition for those same dollars, that if you didn't do a good job educating your students, they would have the opportunity to go somewhere else. More schools would open up, and competition creates greatness. Without competition, or be just lazy, 775-5559. Caller, you're on the air. That's you, caller. Go ahead.
2: Yeah. Yeah. When I was a kid, like when I got in junior high school and stuff like this, if I got behind or wasn't doing good work, the teacher would send a note home. And I had to get it signed by my mother that she read it.
0: Yeah.
2: You know, Miss Spukovich, old Russian lady, tough as nails.
0: Did you say Miss Spukovich?
2: Miss Spukovich.
0: Okay.
2: She's a Russian, real tough person, really smart, and she wanted to teach you. And you, if you weren't learning, she made you want to learn.
0: Sure.
2: It wasn't mean. She just gave you an icy stare. And basically said, you're full of it. You can do better than this. And she set me straight. You couldn't, there's none of this. My dog ate my assignment. What I mean? Yeah, I mean, you know, the smallest that I've ever had, I agree, seeing that it was a public, they had good, bad, arts, all kinds of stuff over there.
0: You're breaking.
2: There's no reason for you to.
0: Hey, caller, your phone's breaking up a bit. I'm going to let you go. Thanks for the call. 775-5559. The on the KNOX news site, knoxradio.com, Alex put up this article a while ago. He put it up this morning. They're looking for three referendums. The first referendum will ask voters to approve $600,000 per year operations levy that will be for a decade. The levy would start in 27-28 academic year. And just that one apparently would cost the students roughly $300 per student. Now, put that in perspective. As you know, we homeschool Elizabeth. My daughter is 12 now. I think we probably spend about $200. I got to check with Sarah, but I think we probably spend about $200 a year on school books for Elizabeth total. So just the $300. So in my worldview, the way I look at this as a homeschooled parent, okay, is $300 a year. What could I do with $300 a year for Elizabeth? The answer is more than what I am actually doing now, and that's what's on top of what's currently being done. The levy would also allow districts to keep the school resource officer. All right, so I guess that's the guy that you go to break up fights and handle any threats that might come into it. The second referendum would fund $26.4 million that would be used for maintenance projects. So $26.4 million in maintenance projects. Now, this is where it frustrates me, and I would like some more information on this. I would love some more information to know is, do we have to spend $26.4 million in maintenance projects that was not actually budgeted for over the last 10 years, 20 years? I mean, is it really that shocking that a roof would come due? Is it shocking that the HVAC system would actually have a service life to it? Is it that shocking that even the paint on the walls perhaps would want to be painted? Maybe the plumbing would need to be fixed. I don't think those are shocking things. We've been doing public schools for a long time. Surely we have some kind of projected maintenance costs on our buildings, and that this isn't a giant shock. Or is it that we got such an influx of students, it drained the system so much that we simply were not aware of it, and we have to figure it out? 775-5559. Caller, you're on the air.
3: I just want to let everybody remember that just a few years ago, they just wanted another referendum for the new school, safety upgrades, and so forth, and now they want more money. Is there ever an end, or is there ever anything? How much money is enough public education? Just a thought.
0: So wait. So you brought something up, caller, that's kind of interesting to me. Now, you said, and I seem to recall this a couple of years ago, that there was a referendum to be able to help out with security and stuff. Is that right?
3: Yes.
0: I thought so. I didn't want to say it because I hadn't gotten a chance to actually really look it up. So I appreciate you bringing that up, because one of the things that they're apparently looking for is a resource officer and more safety in the school. I thought we already dealt with the safety.
3: Because I remember Mr. Brenner saying that they can't talk too much about their safety plan because they don't want the crooks or the bad guys to know the details, how to get into the schools or what have you not. So I remember that. And he said that on game. So where did that money go? I don't mind like helping out the kids and helping out my kid, and he's in public school too, but how much is enough? And is there any accountability for this money? And how many more times are you going to be asking? I don't know, just my thoughts. Have a good day.
0: Hey, thanks for the call. 775-5559. Apparently the third referendum is for $10.9 million proposal that would build an addition to have the district's preschool program at the New Heights Elementary School. Now, I have a different problem with that one. Why are we putting preschool programs? I still don't understand. I don't have a good understanding of why we've decided to attach preschool programs with the K-12 program. To me, when I hear something like that, it's just like backing up that school bus further and further, because now you're trying to take care of more and more kids. And the more you do that, you're trying to take care of more people with the same dollars. That doesn't make sense. That isn't math. That seems to me that your cost, that your overhead is going up, and you haven't actually expanded your market base. Or rather, what you've done is through legislation, maybe you've expanded your market base, or to be nice, you've expanded your market base, but you've actually haven't gotten any more money because of it. Or you're relying on different state grants or city grants or other grants for early childhood education to be able to do it. Should we be incorporating things like preschool into our public school system? 775-5559. Dexter writes in and says, it's all about money. Get rid of the bureaucracy and the problems would get fixed. No different than any other problems in this country. Do what's right for the majority and the rest is void. I'm more into that. I am. I understand that there's a lot of problems out there, that there's a lot of challenges out there, but I also understand that not every problem that we have in Grand Forks or in North Dakota is fixable by the government. Some of these problems are fixed by friends and neighbors or grandparents or other organizations. Why does every problem we have must be fixed by the government? Is it because we simply lost touch with our friends and our neighbors? Do we have friends anymore? 775-5559. Dexter writes in and says, Grand Forks Public School System would save ton of money if not having building and grounds debt. They would get better prompt and economical maintenance by bidding it out. I watched two guys take 3 days with their truck running the whole time to hang one classroom door. How about hiring, competent people? Okay, here's an idea. How many parents out there, how many dads, you want to talk about, I'm just going to use this example that this texter wrote in, is okay, if you need to hang a door, I bet that there's some dad of one of your kids in the class that would be able to do it in about half an hour to an hour. Okay? And you know what? He'd probably do it for free. I mean, like if you asked him. But maybe we've actually lost a community connection back to the schools. And all we see, if we don't have kids in that school, maybe the only thing you see is a giant hole in the ground where you throw your tax dollars into it. Because you have no connection there anymore. Is there the ability, or have we overregulated and created so much red tape out of fear of favoritism or fear of other things or fear of being sued that now a nice dad with a screwdriver and a hammer could go put in a door, but except no, it's got to go through a committee vote. It's got to go through all the bidding process simply to go do an hour long job to go do this. And so now you're going with the lowest bidder that takes forever, that has no connection back to the school. I don't know if that's the way it works, but when I read texts like this and when I talk to you, that's what it feels like. 775-5559, texter writes in and says, aren't those East Grand Forks referendums not Grand Forks? I thought it was Grand Forks. It just says, it is East Grand Forks. So yes, if I was mistaken, if I misled you, that is East Grand Forks, but the same principles still stand. So maybe it's not overlapping. So maybe that's where I erred, is that it's not overlapping. It's not Grand Forks referendum. These are East Grand Forks School District is asking voters who live within the districts to pass these referendums. So let's make sure we're not actually confusing those two things. I really appreciate that, texter. 775-5559. More to come right after this.
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8: Hazy sunshine with a high in the upper 70s today. Your KNOX five-day forecast follows the news. Good afternoon. Here are your latest stories. Governor Kelly Armstrong has issued a fire emergency declaration through December 1st. Wildfire risks have intensified amid summer drought, and the U.S. Drought Monitor indicates more than 56% of the state is now in drought. The declaration can be extended if conditions warrant. State health officials have detected this year's first human case of West Nile virus. The Department of Health and Human Services says a Cass County resident contracted it and has been hospitalized. People over 60 and those with underlying conditions are most at risk, though many who get the virus have no symptoms. The Grand Forks Police Department is looking for participants in its annual Citizens Academy. The free 9-week course starts August 11th and runs through October 6th. Applicants must be at least 18, must live, work, or attend school in Grand Forks, and must pass a background check. And the Minnesota Department of Agriculture asking those in the state's food and agriculture system to help shape its budget priorities. Two virtual input sessions are set for August 24th and 25th, with an online portal open through September 18th. The feedback will inform recommendations for the 2027 legislative session. This look at news brought to you by Grand Cities Monument. I'm Jennifer Leverenz, KNOX News.
0: Thank you, Jennifer. Our next update from the KNOX newsroom will be at 4:02. 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Currently 76 degrees outside the studio. Today, hazy sunshine, a high of 79, light and variable winds. Tonight, partly cloudy, a hazy low of 59 degrees, light winds. On Tuesday, it's going to be hazy with a late-day storm and 80 degrees. On Wednesday, hazy sunshine with a high of 77. On Thursday, some sun with a high of 79. Friday brings some storms with a high of 75, seasonally mild. So what Mark Cuban says, it's his forecast throughout the day and severe weather information first brought to you by Crary Real Estate, helping Grand Forks families find homes for over 30 years.

Good afternoon. This is Aaron McWilliams. I want to make sure that my correction is in fact received. That the referendums I spoke about last before the bottom of the hour was for East Grand Forks, not for Grand Forks. So we're not talking about duplicating the same efforts that were done last year to address security concerns. We're talking about an entirely different state. I got a couple of texts on that. Thank you so much. Albeit, say, a little bit late, and I should have done a better job. I should have actually read East Grand Forks, not just Grand Forks, and skipped ahead. But I think the same principles still apply, is that if you're looking for millions of dollars, if you're looking for $26.4 million for things like maintenance projects, and it's going to end up costing the taxpayers an additional $300 per student every year, and you're looking for $10.9 million for a proposal for the district's preschool program. You know, when I think about these preschool programs, I remember seeing them in the legislature years ago. And so as the years pass, you get more and more distant of, you get more and more distant of what actually happened there, in two legislative sessions that I was in. But you start losing track of exactly what the laws are doing, in the realm of preschool. In North Dakota, spends $6,510 per child annually on its state-funded preschool program for all the kids. That's funded to the tune of $7,005,089. And program enrollment is 1,076 children enrolled in the state signature best-in-class preschool program. But anytime I think about that, okay, so now you've got more kids in your school system, right? So it's not just K-12, it's pre-K through 12. But yet you're drawing upon the same resources and you're saying, because if it's $6,000, I guarantee you it doesn't cost just $6,000 to keep the kids there. I mean, it's got to be, maybe it's not as much as, say, in a K-12 student, where it's like $15,000, $17,000. Maybe it's $100,000 a student. Who the heck knows? But it's more than what the state is funding it. Is it 100% funded? I'm sure it's not. I'm sure it's not 100% funded, which means you're going back to the same taxpayers and you're saying, instead of just funding K through 12, we want to include this whole other group of kids, this pre-K through 12. And so it seems like you're going back to the same pool and asking for more. And that's the problem with all these government-funded programs. I mean, it's said over and over again, at some point you run out of other people's money. Everything free sounds great. That costs a fortune. All of a sudden you reach into your back pocket and you realize there's nothing left. There's nothing left in your front pocket or your back pocket or your cargo shorts. You're just bled dry. Then you look at what's happening with out in Michigan, and you've got some Democrat Socialists of America candidates running around the country. Now you've got AOC right on the verge. Maybe some speculate that she's even going out and said practically that she's going to be running for president. But you've got all these candidates pushing again more free healthcare for all. You've got some candidates pushing free college for all. So at some point they just end up with all of your money. And then they just tell you what you can do, what privileges you have, I guess. I mean, is that actually the way that it works? 775-5559. Texter writes in and says, pre-K has already been in the district in Minnesota for over 20 years. And has that been a good thing? I understand it's there. I get that it's there. But have we ever stopped to reevaluate? We only move forward. We're only expansionistic. Do we ever stop and reevaluate and say, geez, from the time that we put in pre-K 20 years ago to now, has our grades and our test scores gone up or down? Has more kids been able to read because of it? Or more kids being more successful because of it? Has our poverty rates gone down because of it? Has the homelessness gone down as a result of expanding pre-K 20 years ago?
I mean, now those kids, 20 years ago, those kids would be 24 years old now. Are they any better off statistically? That means you've got about 6 years of data. In 6 years' time in the state of Minnesota, has the homelessness gotten any better? Has poverty gone up or down within that same category who went into pre-K 20 years ago? You see, the problem is we expand these things, but do we ever actually take the time to turn back and look behind us and say, geez, you know, we thought it was a good thing at the time. We're really spending a lot of money on this program, and it's not turned into a hill of beans. We got nothing to show for it. In fact, arguably, things got worse. But do we ever reevaluate the things from 20 years ago, maybe when things started happening? No. All we do is we keep backing up that bus. And we say, you know what? We should probably have preparatory preschool. Maybe we just need to keep backing up. Maybe we need to keep the kids longer. Apparently, they're just not there long enough. And we look at all of the things to do systematically without actually addressing the real challenge in America, and the real challenge with it being a lot of it, from what I hear from you, being the parents. That if you look at your test scores within the K-12 system and you say, geez, not enough kids are actually learning to read or how to do math at grade level, but yet we're just kind of shoving them through the system. And you're saying there's three areas here. You got the school board and the administrative staff. You've got the teachers and you got the parents. Well, one of them you can actually do something about. You can actually vote people in or vote people out. You can actually do something about the first one. And if you do something about the first one, then maybe, just maybe, you'll be able to have an impact on the teachers. But the teachers have to want to be there. If the teacher is simply going to teach for a paycheck, they're probably not a very effective teacher. That there's probably better things they could do with their time and make a little bit more money doing it if they were doing it for a job. Because generally, teachers get involved in teaching because they actually really legitimately want to teach. But if they're not actually teaching and the test scores obviously show that, well, there's not a lot of learning happening. Now, it doesn't mean the teachers aren't teaching. Look, I've got one child, one shot at this to being a teacher. And I guarantee you, I've taught the kid some things. My beautiful, loving Elizabeth, I've taught her things. And then you go back 2 weeks later and she doesn't know a thing. And it's like, okay,

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1: Good afternoon. This is Aaron McWilliams. We're talking about K through 12 and pre-K through 12. There's some referendums going on in East Grand Forks looking for more of your money. Is it fair? Should they just get more? Should we do something about pre-K? Is pre-K actually effective? 775-5559. Caller, go ahead. You're on the air.
2: Hey, Aaron. I just looked it up in Head Start. You may or may not be speaking specifically of Head Start, but it began 61 years ago in the summer of 1965. And the AI says that approximately $300 billion has been spent on that program in 61 years. And every study I've ever heard of, not that I've read them all, of course, I've not even read one study on it, but every study I've ever heard of says that statistically the result is zero. No difference, no change, no improvement to society in any measurable metric at all for any of these programs.
1: Yeah. So let me ask you this. So you said $300 billion.
2: Yes.
1: So if you were paying $300 a month for something,

0: Okay. And you were seeing no benefit in your life at all. How long would you keep it?
1: About 1 month.
0: Yeah. That's what I would think. It was like, okay, we're going to try this. We're going to try it. And then I'm done.
1: And that's why, and there ought to be two things in every federal program that ever starts, and any state program that ever starts, like this or otherwise. The day that Head Start passed, it should have had two provisions in it. One, a sunset provision, where Congress has to come back and reauthorize it. And of course, hopefully they wouldn't when they saw that there was no result. And number two, something called an auto kill provision where, if it cost more than a certain amount or you found that it wasn't doing anything, boom, the program's over. It ends.
0: Absolutely. Absolutely. But it's the expansionistic nature of government that, okay, we're going to continue to spend money on a program that people are now relying on, but does not actually accomplish the goal that it set. So we're going to change the metrics by which we measure success.
1: Well, that and the metrics that are used by politicians are just insane. They say, oh, the parents like the program, as if that's a metric. And number two, we just aren't spending enough and we aren't trying enough. If we just spend more and try harder, we'll get a measurable result. But
0: you
1: of course, both of those are nuts.
0: You know what? If there was free Cookie Thursday, I would be in favor of it. And
1: right.
0: So if your measure is Aaron McWilliams likes getting free cookies every Thursday, well, then therefore you shall not cancel it.
1: And let's make it 7 days a week instead of just on Thursdays.
0: Why stop there? Wait, you know what? You know what's better than one cookie? Two cookies.
1: Free cookies
0: Two
1: every
0: cookies.
1: Day.
0: That's right. Thanks for the call. 775-5559. Caller, you're on the air.
2: Yeah, I think public school in general is a joke. I think what we ought to be doing is sending our money to other countries and seeing what they do with it. Like they fund their own schools with our money. It's interesting that I didn't know how many studies are out there about Head Start, but now everyone's an academic expert on the statistics and the metrics used to analyze these programs. Like, I mean, what are these kids, 3 years old, 4 years old? Like, what are they supposed to do? Or just throw a metric out there. I'd love to hear one.
0: Sure.
2: But lastly, I think it's probably just in general, the American, the American attitude, like, hey, I spend money for this. In some cases, maybe some homeowners pay tax. Property tax, and that funds public schools. Others send their kids to private schools, but I pay money for this. I demand a result, right? Like my kid better come home and be on the A honor roll, where that's not the case, right? Like we have to take accountability for the kids that we have, right? If you have more than one and you can't keep up with one, keep them educated, then that's on you. Like if you look at the highest earners in this country, which is the Asian population, and if you've ever heard about tiger parents,
0: sure.
2: Like those kids come home from school and go back to school when they're at home. Like they are nonstop studying. They go on to be engineers, doctors, like highest earners. You can look up any metric or any search you want to do, it's going to come up. The highest earners in this country are the Asian population. So what can we learn from them? How are these people doing it? You can cry all day long about $300 billion, which isn't even that much money. We spend $1 billion a day right now in Iran, like over 60 years. Like, are we really talking about defunding 3-year-old and 4-year-old programs?
0: Well, and I appreciate that. One of the things I appreciate you bringing up is that, okay, so if the Asian students are outperforming everybody else, by what measure do we measure success? Because, and you're going to hear me talk out of two sides of my mouth right now. Okay. And I recognize that. Okay. And I recognize that, okay, I will talk about test scores, but I also look at the Asian population and said, okay, so if you went to school and then you come back and you're going back to school and you're outperforming everybody academically, something else actually was sacrificed there too.
2: Sure. And for the record, the reason, it's the reason those Asian populations have the success academically is because their parents come here from another country and say, you are not going to waste this opportunity.
0: Sure.
2: Like, we are not going back to wherever they came from. And they take advantage of it. But I got to run. I appreciate
0: it. Hey, thanks for the call. 775-5559. More to come right after this. Somebody totally disagrees with me, which is great. I love that. They said, for every $1 spent in early intervention, save $6 for future. Look at research with Head Start. Makes a huge difference in the life of a child and a family. That they totally disagree with me. I appreciate it. I love it when people call in or text in and completely disagree with me or correct me. Continue to do so at 775-5559. More to come.
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4: This is your Sports Vape summer forecast. Looking ahead, we're seeing temperatures in the 80s. 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

0: Texter writes in at 775-5559, and this is in regards to K-12 education, specifically the referendums that East Grand Forks is trying to pass, three referendums. It'll end up costing each student an additional $300 that they need to raise per student in East Grand Forks. Texter writes in and says, one thing Dr. Brown always did in his 20 years as mayor was defer maintenance costs to give teachers a raise. And boy, are we paying for it now. I can see that. That sounds like that would come back to bite you in the butt. 775-5559. Texter writes in, talk to a specialist. Oh, I think in regards to, okay. Somebody talking about Head Start and the effect that Head Start has had with, with actually helping students. The claim is that for $1 spent on early intervention, saves $6 for future. Look at research from Head Start. So you see, here's the dumb thing about those kind of stats too. I've seen those kind of stats. I served in those committees. All right. The dumb thing about those stats is, well, why stop at spending $1? I mean, with results like that, an investor should go all in. Why would we stop at spending $1 on early intervention when we could spend $10? Now, I recognize that the number that was thrown out by one of the previous callers was $300 billion for like all of the Head Start program since the 1960s or something. I don't know about that number. I didn't look it up. I can't verify it, but let's go with that. I think over like 50 years or 60, what is it? 66 years, however many years it is. That sounds like a bargain. I mean, just statistically thinking is that actually sounds like a bargain. I could understand not being up in arms over $300 billion since the 1950s, 60s, 70s, whatever it is, over the amount of time. I get that. That makes sense to me. Another texter writes in and says, are they saying all Asian students are a genius? Sure makes it sound that way. I think they apply themselves differently than other students. I think the lesson learned there is that, hey, you know what? When you come to the United States and you recognize the fact that you're sitting on a winning lottery ticket simply by virtue of being here, you apply yourself differently. And your parents push yourself to apply yourself differently because otherwise they know what the consequences are. And they know what they left. They recognize the opportunity that is here. And I think as Americans, we don't always see that. We take it for granted. We complain about things we don't have. I'm Aaron McWilliams. ABC News is next.
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2: ABC News, I'm Michelle Franzen. President Trump signing an executive order recommending childhood vaccine schedules for the measles, mumps, and rubella be split into three separate shots. The president expressing claims, he says, over autism concerns. ABC News medical contributor Dr. Darian Sutton says leading medical groups are pushing back on the risks.
3: The American Academy of Pediatrics has stated that giving routine vaccinations simultaneously is safe and effective, and the adverse events as well as the negative side effects essentially from these vaccinations is comparable to giving them separately. So that inherently helps you to understand that giving a vaccination separately does not provide additional benefit to a patient, does not provide additional safety to a patient.
2: Hostilities between the U.S. and Iran intensifying over the Strait of Hormuz. Iran calling on the U.S. to pay reparations. Now the president says Iran should pay. In Western Colombia, at least 111 people are dead following today's powerful earthquake. This is ABC News. Jury selection began today in the murder trial of rapper Tupac Shakur. It comes after a break in the case 3 decades after the fatal shooting of the West Coast rapper.
4: Las Vegas prosecutors say they can prove the murder was orchestrated by one-time South L.A. gang leader Dwayne Davis, street name Keefe D. Davis spoke exclusively to ABC News from inside jail.
5: I'm innocent. I ain't killed nobody.
4: But for years, Davis has boasted about his alleged involvement in Shakur's murder. He even published a book admitting to his role in it, a book he now says he didn't write. Davis now pleading not guilty to one count of murder.
2: ABC's Alex Stone. In California, the Ojai Raptor Center says it believes Jackie, the injured female bald eagle who gained worldwide attention with the birth of eaglets on a Big Bear webcam, has died. Her condition continued to deteriorate after she was found last month following a fight. I'm Michelle Franzen, ABC News.
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7: Upper 70s with hazy sunshine today. Your KNOX five-day forecast follows the news. Good afternoon. Here are your latest stories. The Grand Forks School Board votes tonight on whether to support the Ray Richard Golf Course Redevelopment Program, which would include 169 apartments and a driving range. Investors are seeking a 20-year, 90% payment in lieu of taxes and need the school board, county commission, and city council to all approve it. The meeting starts at 6 at the Mark Sanford Education Center. The county commission votes August 18th, the city council September 8th. The board also votes tonight on raising school meal prices by 20 cents and creating a junior varsity girls hockey team. The Grand Forks Fire Department responded to a structure fire on the 700 block of Cottonwood Street early this morning. They arrived around 12:20 a.m. to significant fire and smoke. The homeowners have been displaced. No injuries were reported. The cause of the fire is under investigation. Meanwhile, more than 40 firefighters battled a grass fire in Lincoln Valley that burned about 75 acres before it was contained. Officials say a broken bearing on a tillage disc sparked it. No injuries were reported. And state health officials confirming North Dakota's first human case of West Nile virus this year, a hospitalized Cass County resident. Five counties have reported positive mosquito pools, including Grand Forks. This look at news brought to you by Botzer Garage. I'm Jennifer Leverenz, KNOX News.
0: Thank you, Jennifer. Our next update from the KNOX newsroom will be at 4:30. 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This is the Prairie five-day forecast. Mark Ewan says it's going to get up to 79 degrees today, light and variable winds. Tonight, partly cloudy, a hazy low of 59 degrees with light winds. On Tuesday, more haze with a late-day storm with a high right around 80. Wednesday, hazy sunshine with a high of 77. And on Thursday, some sun with a high of 79. Friday, bring some storms with a high of 75. Seasonally mild today. 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

0: Good afternoon. This is Aaron McWilliams. We're talking about education, and I wanted to dig in a little bit and find out, what are your feelings about Head Start? You know, we started last hour talking about K-12 and the referendums being being brought forward by the East Grand Forks School District. In the tune of a couple of million dollars, you got, what do you got? You've got, you know, $600,000 a year for operations, $26.4 million for maintenance projects, $10.9 million proposal that would build an addition to have the district's preschool program at the New Heights Elementary School. So you got, what, 10, you got 26, 31, $32 million or so, and tax referendums for the East Grand Forks School District. It just never, when any time education and money comes up, I mean, I know that people get really, you know, I know that people get really up in arms and really uptight, as do I, by the way. I'm not just saying people, I'm saying me, all right? Especially you talk about Hillsboro. Hillsboro had a proposed referendum to build a brand new school in Hillsboro. Now, granted, our school in Hillsboro was like 500 years old. You know, and you got like, I don't know if you got the Crips downstairs or not. I've never really been down there. It kind of looks scary, but, maybe it's ancient Egypt. Who really knows, but it's old and they wanted to build a new school. The problem I had with, and I even talked, I even talked at a public meeting about it. The proposed tax rates would have essentially added $100 a month, every month to my tax bill. To my overhead is that's would have been the effect of my taxes of how it would have gone up by $100 every year. And the one of the chief complaints was that it's not accessible and it was going to be like $60 million. I forgot exactly what the number was and it doesn't really matter, but it was going to be something like $60 million. And one of the chief complaints out in Hillsboro was that, okay, we have some students who are in wheelchairs and need more accessibility. And the school was built before really accessibility standards. And that's a challenge. And I did some math at that time and I realized, you know what? As taxpayers, we could buy these students like tracked all terrain wheelchairs, a new one every year for the rest of their life. And then we would save millions and millions and millions of dollars as taxpayers if we simply bought these kids appropriate wheelchairs. So they not only use them in schools, but we actually took care of these kids and say, hey, you know what? Let's get you the wheels that you really could use. Okay. You know, I mean, I don't know if maybe you can drive this thing on the interstate or not, but you know, still the point stands is that if that's the problem, there's other ways to affect the problem. I mean, we can get a personalized, amazing wheelchair for every kid who needs one, like both of them. I don't know. Maybe it's 3 or 5 or 10. I don't really know. But the numbers still stand, right? Texter writes in, talking about preschool, 775-5559. It says, essentially, preschool is taxpayer-funded daycare. I have a number of these texts, by the way, of preschool is tax-funded daycare, nothing but daycare, government daycare, early indoctrination camp. I've got a number of these. I mean, is that actually the view of it? Is that actually the view of preschool? I mean, is it looked at as, or does anybody actually take the pill? Does anybody actually believe that if your kid is in preschool, they're going to do better later in life? That if your kid goes to preschool, they're going to learn to read earlier. They're going to do better. They're going to have better reading abilities. They're going to be better at math. They're going to more likely to be an engineer or a doctor or a whoever. Is that actually the case that's being made? So, okay. When preschool was put in, when the federal preschool project Head Start was put in place in 1965, the primary stated goal was to break the cycle of poverty by providing comprehensive developmental and educational support to disadvantaged low-income children. Okay, so let's take a look at poverty rates then. If that's the case, if that's the stated goal from 1965 when they put in this Head Start program, If that was the case, then let's measure it by those metrics. Then let's see the rates of poverty. Have the rates of poverty in the minority classes gone up or down? I mean, you can see that, okay, they went down initially. You know, depends on exactly how you look at it. You can say, okay, there was significant poverty decrease between, you know, say 1960 and 1970. Huge decreases in poverty rates. And then they went back up again in the 1980s, and they went down, and they went up, and they went down, and they went up, and they went down. I mean, so, but there's a lot of things that happen societally during those same times. And so trying to actually pinpoint the efficacy of a particular program, trying to pinpoint those, the efficacy of that program means that how in the world do you ever make a claim that for every $1, as one of our texters did, for every $1 that's spent in Head Start, $6 are saved? That's the, if that's the claim, then how in the world are you actually verifying that? How do you extract that data out from the fact that more women went to work than any other time in human history at that particular time? How do you take the integration of the schools? How do you take the entire social reordering of the social fabric of an entire nation? How do you take that? What about the baby boomers? Now you're seeing the effect of all the post-war generation. You're seeing that impact. How do you then say, you know what? It's the Head Start program that was a primary driver of this. Or was it the fact that we had more women going to the workplace and we had a greater need for daycare? Was that actually the impetus for Head Start? And we realize, hey, you know what? It's really expensive to have somebody else raise your kids, and we need more daycare, and let's just send them to school earlier, because that's also when you saw a push for kindergarten to then become a thing. And so if it's not kindergarten, it's pre-kindergarten. At one point, we started with a number one, and we went from grade 1 to grade 12. And you were expected that you were going to learn something at home prior to coming to first grade. Is the thought now that we're just going to teach you everything at the schools? Everything. Is that really the thought? Is that really where we want to go with this? Everything is learned in the schools. But you take a look at the results, and the results are abysmal. And that's my contention today, is that if we're continuing to pay for things, should we not at some point simply reevaluate those things we're paying for? We do this with our, personally, we do this with our insurance. We do it with our cell phone bill, with all the dumb subscriptions we have, like Amazon Prime or Hulu or Netflix. And we make choices. And we realize, you know what, it's not serving the purpose that it once did. Or there's a better deal out there. If we're constantly complaining about our property taxes, and we're constantly complaining that we don't have enough money, maybe we're just paying for too many subscriptions, metaphorically speaking, meaning maybe we're just trying to stretch that dollar a little thin. If you ended up cutting back on some of those things, I bet those teachers would get more. I bet you'd have more money in your maintenance budget. But the last thing anybody ever wants to talk about, especially in any committees, especially in any government round tables, is the thought of actually cutting something. That's verboten. You might as well just resign. Do you think anybody would ever, just consider this for a moment. Do you think anybody would ever get elected saying, I want to defund Head Start? I want to do away with all help for the pre-K. Do you think anybody would ever get elected to any position if they held that position? I don't think so. I absolutely don't think so. Texter writes in 775-5559. Yes, herd mentality. I could see that. Everybody's doing it. We might as well, too. We're going to jump on the bandwagon. Another texter writes in and says, all I know is every tax season, I'm so glad I learned to poorly play the recorder. Yeah, man, those recorder lessons were the best, weren't they? Just truly the gem of our childhood. I mean, just imagine what your life would be like if you didn't know how to play hot cross buns on a recorder. My goodness. I mean, you are probably living a fulfilled life right now, right this instant, because you know how to play hot cross buns. You probably have the job and the family life you enjoy because you know how to play hot cross buns. I mean, that's it, really. That's it. Now, of course, my wife, being a music ed major, okay, would have my hide for saying that. Because I actually do see value in learning music. I truly do. In fact, I sing in the choir for St. Rose of Lima. I sing bass for St. Rose of Lima. In fact, that's actually where I met Ryan Cunningham, and that's why I'm here now, because he and I actually sang in the choir in Thompson together. 775-5559. Caller, you're on the air.
1: Yeah, I don't know if you want to look at something with these test scores and all this, with parents and such. You know, look at the two-income household percentage in 1970 compared to now.
0: Mm-hmm.
1: So what's better? Sending your kid to a preschool or having one of the parents stay home?
0: That's a giant question. And it's one that we really hate to answer. Because now you can have a terrible parent at the house who doesn't know how to teach their kid anything, and please, for goodness sake, send them to somebody else who knows how to teach them something. Or you can have an amazing parent and you're...
1: I'm talking about a nationwide, you know, just see... I mean, everything has to be... You can't put everything in a bubble. You have to go... I mean, we're talking national here. So, I mean, I'm just saying... Obviously, we all know that in 1970, we had less two-income households.
0: Absolutely, we did. 100%.
1: And our test scores, since the two-income household has increased to where it's virtually, what are we looking at now? 80%?
0: Yeah.
1: Maybe 90? And look at our test scores. I mean, there's, you know, to me, I mean, if you want to talk correlations, well, there you go.
0: Yeah. No, look, and I've talked it. I've had that conversation. Thanks for the call. 775-5559. Caller, go ahead. You're on the air.
2: Yeah, first of all, I have to agree with him. I was talking to a woman at church one day, and she was griping about, she had to go to work. And I said, well, why? Well, she said, we can't make ends meet. And I explained to her what I had read in a women's magazine, that when a woman takes a job at woman's wages, and she has to add in everything, buy a new car, take care of the maintenance and gas, buy wardrobe for work, buy makeup, pay to get her hair done. And in the long run, they end up losing money instead of making money. It's just that she works harder. But the reason I actually called was that it's a matter of opinion. Whoever gains the power, they can say arrogantly say they were right. However, I feel that Dr. Spock was a very wise man. Also, decades ago, I read that his claim that according to research, that children should start school at 10, not 6. That's not even considering kindergarten or anything, which I didn't attend.
0: Sure.
2: But he claimed that research proved that you can send one kid to school at 6 and one kid to school at 10, and between 5th grade and 6th grade, they both end up with the same intelligence and same grades, because the 10-year-old learns 10 times as much because his brain is 10 times more mature.
0: Yeah. You know, but that doesn't actually take into account all of the learning, life learning, that goes on prior, you know, from 0 to 10.
2: That's true, too.
0: You know, it's not like that kid is just sitting there. Thanks for the call. It's not like the kid is just sitting there, you know, twiddling their thumbs and playing with sticks and rocks and Barbie dolls and trucks. That kid is learning something. I mean, if you wanted to take that view, you know, and rewind the clock and say, okay, a kid who is staying home on the farm, you know, or not on the farm, just helping dad around the house or grandpa or wherever it is. You don't have to necessarily live on a farm, but oftentimes when you look back on those kind of statistics, it's referencing the farm. It's not like the kid is just sitting down doing nothing. That kid is probably driving a tractor by the age of 10. The kid is probably, you know, is probably helping fix things. He's probably doing all kind of things by the age of 10. Elizabeth, when she was 10, was driving the skid steer. She was driving the lawnmower when she was 10. She was feeding the chickens and feeding the dogs and cleaning up after the dogs and the chickens and her guinea pigs and other things. She had a lot of learning to do by the time she was 10. And it's just now that she's getting into pre-algebra, and just now that she's getting into some things where Sarah and I have to stop and really think and really try to apply ourselves and look ahead at some lessons, whether it's American history or pre-algebra or geometry that she's doing, that we have to look ahead at some lessons and refresh ourselves. Remember that old game show, Are You Smarter Than a Fifth Grader? We used to play that in my house. It was a while back. We kind of burned out on it, and we haven't watched in a while. And I was embarrassed of those things I didn't know. I did pretty well on them, but I was embarrassed of those things I didn't know that, you know, on that game show, Are You Smarter Than a Fifth Grader? Texter writes in at 775-5559, says, first grade used to be for six-year-olds. They say a child's values are pretty intact by age 6. I don't think, quote, they want children to have their parents' values. Now, there's an interesting question. Caller, go ahead. You're on the air.
3: As much as I don't want to push back on your logic about people being on the farm, when you look at people in general in America or even across the world, we've been moving away from agrarian society for a very long time, since like the end of the 19th century.
0: Sure.
3: I don't know if you'd agree with that entirely.
0: Oh, 100%. 100%. I think the recent statistic I heard was that less than 2% of the population is actually involved in food production.
3: Right. And that sounds about right. I mean, but here's the other thing. In World War II, you had all of our 18-year-olds all the way up to our 30-year-olds all could, you know, repair the Abrams tank? Or it was Abrams. I don't know.
0: Sure.
3: Don't not quote me, but we could do maintenance on all the trucks, all the that was for, you know, transporting goods, and if something broke down, all of our armored divisions were able to work on all the motors, even with, you know, how many people weren't on the farm at that point. And we were able to actually go to war, and we had this idea of fighting together and fighting off something. And I don't think we're going to do that now with how education is currently set up, you know, even how vehicles are today, like not many people, I don't even work on my own car. You know,
0: yeah.
3: And that's another aspect we could even think about, because we're actually losing a lot of knowledge by not, you know, even acknowledging that we need to know these things. And I don't know how much you agree with that, but
0: no, I do agree with that. Because look, I grew up, my dad taught me how to change my own oil, how to rotate my tires, how to do those things, you know, how to rebuild a small engine. He taught me those things. But if you ask me, Aaron, are you going to rebuild your sawmill engine, or are you going to take it to a guy? I'm going to tell you I'm going to take it to a guy.
3: Take it to a guy, yeah.
0: I'm actually not going to do that myself.
3: Yeah, and I agree with that. The other thing I would like to say is maybe we should get some of these kids out to farms just to see how things work are go to take care of the chickens, you know, get people involved in food production to understand where things come from. Maybe that should be a part of people just learning, even if they're going to start going to school at 5, you know, like yeah. That might be a good idea. They give some of that money to the farmers because, you know, farmers are always complaining about how they don't ever make any money because the subsidies go right to the tractors and the seed and then the weather's garbage, you know, get some of that money from education to the farmers. I'd be fine with that personally. I don't know if anyone suggested that, but maybe that's an idea. I don't know.
0: Absolutely. Hey, I appreciate the call. 775-5559. That's how to join this show. You know, and I like that caller's suggestion is get the kids out of the city. Get the kids out. And I mean, now we're in an agricultural community. And I think all of our kids looking out, if they drive anywhere outside of the town of Grand Forks, can see that there's a farm. They are actually surrounded by farms. And so I think when we talk about that particular topic, I think we're actually talking a little bit greater, you know, in the greater aspect of things. But maybe it's not just seeing it, it's riding along with a farmer when they're actually doing sugar beets. I'm going to take your call in just a second. Let me finish this point. I remember running for office in 2016, and I knocked on a guy's door, and he looked me up and down, and I'm not a real big guy. I'm like 5'7 on a good day, right? And he said, you know, young man, if you want to represent me, you're going to have to know something about sugar beets. And so I did. And so I ended up riding with him in the tractor, learning about sugar beets, because frankly, I didn't know a thing about it. I'm driving around the countryside, but I don't know the process of planting and fertilizing and chopping the heads off of sugar beets and bringing it through it. And then bringing it through the pile, you know, and harvesting the sugar beets and bringing it to a piler. I didn't know. Then the next year, he asked me, he called me up and he said, hey, McStash, what are you doing October 1st at midnight? I knew by then I had learned enough. Oh, I was just going to take your call. 775-5559. I was going to take your call and you I dropped you. Texter writes, and it says, the opening of the mad scientist Fauci's Pandora's box leads to distrust in the medical profession, the teachers union, the mad media. Where do we go from here? I think a reevaluation of some things. I love, where was it? Was it a text that I got a little while ago Here we go. I found it. Says first grade used to be for 6-year-olds because they said that children's values are pretty much intact by age 6. I don't think, quote, they want children to have their parents' values. That's a really interesting point. I love that point because that's something you can really dig into and say, okay, if what we want is for our kids to actually be good human beings who reflect our values as parents and our culture as a family, as your own individual family culture, and then the culture at large of Grand Forks and the United States at large. But ultimately, you want your kids to look like you. I would hope so, because if you don't, well, then work on yourself and make yourself a little better, a little more attractive, that your kids do want to be like you. But if that's the claim, then maybe we want to make sure that our kids actually are rooted in who they are and what they believe first before sending them out where it can be challenged. I think that's a really interesting thing to think about. 775-5559. More to come after the news.
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8: The biggest problem today with removing straw or stalks from the fields is loss of nutrients. The only way to know exactly how many nutrients, though, is to sample the straw or stalks and have them analyzed. If you've had lots of rain late in the growing season or before taking the residue off, more potassium will flush out. 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There could be a lot of dollars of N, P, and K in your residue, so before you bale it up, at least test it and think hard before it leaves your field. When fertilizer prices are low, removing plant residue isn't as big of a concern. But with today's fertilizer prices, the last thing you want is to sell bales off for less than it will cost to replace the fertility, not to mention the loss of potential organic matter in your fields, too. 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
16: Looking for a high in the upper 70s this afternoon with hazy sunshine. Your KNOX 5-day forecast follows the news. Good afternoon. Here are your latest stories. The Grand Forks School Board votes tonight on whether to support the Ray Richard Golf Course Redevelopment Program, which would include 169 apartments and a driving range. Investors are seeking a 20-year, 90% payment in lieu of taxes, and they need the school board, county commission, and city council to all approve it. The meeting starts tonight at 6 p.m. at the Mark Sanford Education Center. Governor Kelly Armstrong declaring a statewide fire emergency as drought spreads across North Dakota. The U.S. Drought Monitor reports conditions have jumped from under 2% 3 months ago to over 56% of the state in some form of a drought now. All state agencies are being told to prepare to fight fires. The order runs through December 1st. A new KSTP Survey USA poll shows Mike Lindell leading the Republican gubernatorial primary at 34% ahead of Lisa Damith at 28%. On the DFL side, Angie Craig narrowly leads Peggy Flanagan for U.S. Senate. All three primaries are tomorrow. And the Powerball jackpot worth $905 million for tonight's drawing after no grand prize winner Saturday. The cash option worth almost $392 million. This look at news brought to you by Radium. I'm Jennifer Leverenz, KNOX News.
0: Thank you, Jennifer. Our next update from the KNOX Newsroom will be at 5:02. 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I said that backwards. Crary Real Estate five-day forecast. Maybe that's a little better. All right. High right now, it's currently 76 degrees outside the studio. Mark Ewan says that it's going to be hazy sunshine today with a high of 79, light and variable winds. Tonight, partly cloudy, a hazy low of 59 with light winds. On Tuesday, hazy still with a light day storm, with a late day storm with a high of 80. Wednesday, more hazy sunshine with a high of 77. Thursday, bring some more sun with a high of 79. And Friday, hopefully we get some rain. We get some storms on Friday with a high of 75, seasonally mild. That's Mark Ewan's forecast throughout the day and severe weather information. 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

0: I never know if I should actually fade into that song early,
1: but it feels like you got to get through the first verse of that song before I can actually fade in. I am Aaron McWilliams. Thanks for joining me this afternoon. I hope you're having an absolutely wonderful day. You know, it's nice outside. It's one of those days where it's like, okay, I can get some stuff done outside without being real hot, with the sun not beating down on you quite so much. It's a good day. I actually really like this time of the year. We're talking about education during the last hour and this hour, and we'll continue that topic until it changes or fades out or we move on to something else, I suppose. One of the things that got brought up last hour was the challenge of a two-income household. So over the break, I was looking up some statistics on that. There's no doubt that there used to be, two-income households were a rarity. And then, you know, now it's almost a norm. And now, I mean, we're involved in kind of, you've heard me talk before that we're involved in in kind of a Catholic homeschool, more religious kind of community. And within our friend groups, and we've very specifically chosen our friend group and associated ourselves with people who we really identify with. The only moms in our friend group that work are the ones with two kids, or they help their husband, or they maybe work part-time at the church or another local nonprofit or something. But nobody in our friend group, and I'm saying that's probably out of 20 families, maybe 15 to 20 families who we actually associate with on a very regular basis, meaning every week. I don't think any of them are actually two-income households. Any of them. But now, statistically, they all have very smart kids. I know them. They're in my class. When I teach with a co-op, they're all really nice people. None of them are in jail. They're all married. None of them are divorced. And that's just the statistics of our little friend group. And we very specifically chosen that so that we could actually reinforce to Elizabeth those things that we hold valuable. And as she's gotten older, we've allowed her to kind of go out and see more and more of the world a little bit. And, you know, she was just involved in a theater group in Hillsboro where she did a little playing on The Lion King. And she enjoyed that. And she did it last year, too. You know, and so we don't keep her so sheltered that she doesn't know anything outside of that, that she actually has some comparative analysis that she can do. And by the way, she does. She absolutely does it. But the question came up, or the comment came up, rather, on a two-parent household. Here's something interesting. And I had looked this up previously when we talked about housing prices. Okay? In the 1960s, the average house was 1,289 square feet. By the 1990s, the house price, the average house size was 2,080 square feet. And by 2020s, it's now around 2,500 square feet. Okay, so keep that in your mind. Housing has doubled in the last 60 years, 50 to 60 years. The house size that we live in has doubled. The family size has gone down. And the house-to-income ratio, in some cases, has nearly doubled. In the 1970s, the ratio hovered between 3 to 3.2 times the median household income for the average house. To bring you back, that's for a house that was about 1,400 square feet. All right? And by the 1990s, it remained still about 3.1. By 2000s, it went up to 4.0, 4.1, 5.0 by 2020. The house got bigger and the income to home price ratio went from 3.0. It stayed steady for a long time, 4.0 by the 2000s. And by 2020, it surpassed and surged between 5 and 6.0. Six times your median income. That's what happened. Now, think about that with your property taxes. If property taxes were based on your home prices and your homes got bigger, your property taxes increased. And if you bought a new house, or if you bought a house in the last 10 years, 20 years, you paid more for it than you would have before in other generations. Which means whether you wanted to be a two-income household or not, it's infinitely more challenging to do so because the entire society by itself all moved

0: quantitative easing for all these banks and giant major corporations. Perhaps what the United States needs is quantitative easing across all of the home market and real estate market, where $100,000 is instantly wiped out. And we're able to roll that back. 775-5559. Caller, you're on the air.
1: Okay, Aaron. So everybody's bitching about property taxes, right?
0: Yep. That's generally the case.
1: Okay, well, where were they the last two times in the last 15 years at the polls when they had it set up to vote to eliminate property taxes in North Dakota? You know what? I'm so sick and tired of hearing it. It's like, get an apartment then, or move out of the state. Minnesota's higher. Go over there. You'll pay more, you know, or go to a state that doesn't have property taxes.
0: All states have property taxes.
1: I don't know about that.
0: I absolutely 100% know about
1: that. Wyoming does.
0: I 100% know. I 100% know that all states have property taxes.
1: Ryan checked that for me one day, and I think he said there was two states that didn't have it.
0: You're confusing income taxes with property taxes. All states have property taxes. Not all states have income taxes.
1: Okay.
0: This is one of those things I would love to be wrong about. I would dearly love to be wrong about this. And so if you can find me a state, I would love to be wrong.
1: And the first time I voted, back in whatever it was, 20, I don't know what, the first time they had it, you know, vote yes to eliminate property taxes in North Dakota, I went down and I voted to eliminate it. And you know what? It didn't pass. And then they had it the second time and it didn't pass again.
0: Yeah.
1: Wouldn't it just be common sense? Oh, you know, to get rid of a tax while you have the chance.
0: Yeah.
1: I mean,
0: you would think.
1: People don't see it that way. And you know, no, everything will be in chaos. You know, who's going to fund the schools and the sheriff's departments and all this other crap, you know, and that's what it was. You know, it would have left a big vacuum had they eliminated it, you know. It means
0: that the legislature would have to actually do some work and figure it out.
1: I know, right?
0: Okay. And I can tell you, I have a lot of friends who don't actually want to do that much work. And they would rather just keep on keeping on and, you know, and pressing the yay button every time a spending bill comes up.
1: Yep. And I was always for a U.S. sales tax instead of, you know, the income tax, you know, the IRS and all that.
0: Sure.
1: Because, you know, hey, if you got a lot of money and you like to buy your big expensive toys, well, you can pay the, you know, the sales tax on that, U.S. sales tax.
0: Isn't that in other countries, don't they call that the VAT tax?
1: Yeah, I think they do.
0: I think that's what other countries call that, because other countries do have a system like that. And we don't have that here in the United States. But correct me if I'm wrong, this would be a very easy thing to check on, but I believe other countries call that the VAT tax.
1: Yeah, I've heard that term before. But I just wanted to get that across. I mean, to all those people out there that are, you know, upset about property taxes, you know, you had your chance two times in the last 20 years and, you should have rallied the troops, you know. I mean, I went down there and I didn't even own property.
0: It seems to me,
1: from my mother.
0: You know what? It seems to me that if you didn't vote to eliminate your property taxes, then you have no right to complain about it.
1: Yeah, exactly. Yep. That's
0: so
1: right.
0: If you call in and you complain about your high property taxes, I think it's fair to assume that you didn't vote to eliminate it.
1: Right.
0: Hey, thanks for the call. 775-5559. More to come right after this.
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5: 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No

0: So the comment was made that that Wyoming perhaps did not have a property tax. Wyoming does, in fact, have property tax. Just want to make that clear and on the record. Now, because there are no states, every state in the United States has property taxes. Okay? North Dakota seems to be kind of right in the middle. It's kind of a middle-of-the-road state as far as property taxes. It's not as good as, say, Louisiana or Alabama or Wyoming. I mean, there's a bunch of states who are a lot better than us on property taxes. But, of course, we have next to zero income taxes. And you look at those states, I think there's Tennessee. Tennessee has very low property taxes and no income taxes. So you can make the argument, well, how are they funding their economy? Do they have a higher sales tax? I think one of the challenging things that North Dakota has when you look at property taxes is realizing, well, we have a lower population base, but it's still going to cost about the same amount to actually educate kids. We're just talking about education. And so you have fewer people paying in to a pie that's essentially the same size as everybody else's, which means everybody's piece of the pie is a little bigger property tax wise, if that's your funding structure and your funding mechanism to get there. I can understand that. I understand the math behind it. I don't like it. And I think I think North Dakota is actually uniquely set up to be the first in a state, in the country to eliminate its property taxes. I think we could actually make a fund like, Alaska has their, you know, that they have their oil fund, right? Everybody gets a little bit of money. It's like $1,000 or, you know, $1,200 or something like that. It's not a whole lot. But everybody in the state who's lived there and they meet the criteria gets that money. Okay, I think North Dakota is actually primed to be able to do something very similar. As oil extraction goes up, as these data centers are going up and using more of our energy, as those things happen, why can't we set up as a state and a property tax replacement that says we value your ability to buy and hold property free of taxation? If the Declaration of Independence essentially says you have the right to life, liberty, and a property, then why do you have the right to tax it? I mean, now there's all kinds of Supreme Court cases, and we can make all those arguments if you like, and we have. But I think the question still stands. 775-5559, caller, you're on the air.
1: Okay, this is a fair question. What if the oil goes away for whatever reason? People start going electric with the cars and stuff like that, and that's coming.
0: I think you just tax the billionaires more, obviously.
1: No, that ain't gonna work.
0: No, I think you just take it all.
1: Not right now, anyway.
0: No, you just tax the billionaires. That obviously, don't you? I mean, that's the.
1: I never thought I'd hear that come out of your mouth.
0: You know, I told you, I told Ryan the other day, I'm a closet communist. You just haven't noticed yet. You just tax the billionaires. Just tax it all. No, I think it's a legitimate question. I'll actually give that to you. I think it's a legitimate question. And by the way, I think it's a legitimate question. Let me get this first. I think actually that's why I'm not in favor of doing away with our income tax in North Dakota. It's for exactly that reason, by the way. Go ahead.
1: I got a question to ask you. You remember when I showed up out at that cancer deal? I have some friends that are related to that lady. Okay. And I told you to get out of my parking lot, and I was just kidding, and you were going to go move your car. And I went, geez, this guy's really going to hate me.
0: Yeah, you see?
1: Well, I'm glad you got a sense of humor.
0: Oh, well. You know, I found one the other day. It was hiding under that rock that I was living in. I had to look around a little bit.
1: Yeah. All right. Bye.
0: Hey, thanks for the call. 775-5559. No, I actually do think that's a legitimate question. Is okay, you do away with the property tax. You hinge it, you base it back on on the fund, on the legacy fund, and the oil goes away, then what? Then the legacy fund goes away, then property tax comes back. I think that's a logical argument. More to come right after this. After ABC News, I am Aaron McWilliams.
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9: ABC News, I'm Michelle Franzen. Hostilities between the U.S. and Iran remain centered on the reopening of the Strait of Hormuz. Both Iran and the U.S. now calling for war reparations. The U.S. keeping up pressure on sanctions, too. Here's ABC's Stephen Portnoy.
10: The sense generally we have here is that the administration believes that with economic pressure, Iran will somehow come around. The president put it this way in his interview with Axios yesterday. It will work out. It always works out. He said it's like a chess game. In an interview over the weekend, Vice President Vance pointed to sky-high inflation in Iran as an example of how that pressure is working. But what's so interesting is the change.
9: In Western Colombia, more than 100 have died following today's major earthquake. The U.S. and other countries pledging to send resources and aid. The contiguous U.S. recorded its hottest month on record in July. According to NOAA, last month averaged 76.89 degrees across the lower 48 states. This is ABC News. Jury selection underway today in the murder trial of rapper Tupac Shakur. It comes after a break in the case. 3 decades after the fatal shooting of the West Coast rapper, prosecutors alleging that the murder was a hit.
11: Las Vegas prosecutors say they can prove the murder was orchestrated by one-time South L.A. gang leader Dwayne Davis, street name Keefe D. Davis spoke exclusively to ABC News from inside jail.
12: I'm innocent. I ain't killed nobody.
11: But for years, Davis has boasted about his alleged involvement in Shakur's murder. He even published a book admitting to his role in it, a book he now says he didn't write. Davis now pleading not guilty to one count of murder.
9: ABC's Alex Stone. More than 100 large wildfires are burning and taxing fire crews across the U.S., the majority of them burning in western states. Crews estimate there are more than 3 million acres burned, nearly 50 fires burning in Oregon and Washington State alone. Michelle Franz in ABC News.
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14: Hazy sunshine with a high in the upper 70s today. Your KNOX five-day forecast follows the news. Good afternoon. Here are your latest stories. Governor Kelly Armstrong has issued a fire emergency declaration through December 1st. Wildfire risks have intensified amid summer drought, and the U.S. Drought Monitor indicates more than 56% of the state is now in drought. The declaration can be extended if conditions warrant. State health officials have detected this year's first human case of West Nile virus. The Department of Health and Human Services says a Cass County resident contracted it and has been hospitalized. People over 60 and those with underlying conditions are most at risk, though many who get the virus have no symptoms. The Grand Forks Police Department is looking for participants in its annual Citizens Academy. The free 9-week course starts August 11th and runs through October 6th. Applicants must be at least 18, must live, work, or attend school in Grand Forks, and must pass a background check. And the Minnesota Department of Agriculture asking those in the state's food and agriculture system to help shape its budget priorities. Two virtual input sessions are set for August 24th and 25th, with an online portal open through September 18th. The feedback will inform recommendations for the 2027 legislative session. This look at news brought to you by Grand Cities Monument. I'm Jennifer Leverenz, KNOX News.
0: Thank you, Jennifer. Our next update from the KNOX newsroom will be at 5:30. 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

Well, I'm not sure we're going to hit the high today. It is time now for the Crary Real Estate 5-Day Forecast. Mark Ewan said that today's high would be around 79 degrees. It is currently 74. Looks like we topped out right around 76 today. Hazy sunshine, light and variable winds. Tonight, partly cloudy, a hazy low of 59 degrees. Light winds will remain. On Tuesday, hazy sky, a late day storm with a high of 80 degrees. Wednesday brings more hazy sunshine, high of 77. Thursday, some sun with a high of 79. And Friday, look out for some storms. Maybe some much needed rain on Friday with a high of 75. That's Mark Ewan's forecast throughout the day and severe weather information first brought to you by Crary Real Estate, helping Grand Forks families find homes for over 30 years.

0: right, back to school. Back to school. I mean, we're days away from the kids actually heading back. Is it 2 weeks away? Is it the 27th, the 19th? I don't know. Whenever the kids go back to school, it costs. I know it costs. This is your opportunity to win the back to school bonanza. You can win $5,000. Yes, you heard me right. $5,000. It's almost here. I mean, what in the world would you do if you had a couple of kids, they needed to go back to school? What could you do to help them kick off the year right with $5,000? How far would that go? I mean, in my household, that would cover the entire, that would cover like 4 years of school. That's amazing. Yeah. Back to school bonanza. 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Now, the other thing that's been in the news is the homelessness problem. This has been something that we've talked about a lot. In fact, I even went down to the mission and I toured the mission for like an hour and a half. I spent some time there, asked all kind of questions because we were talking about it. And then people were like, well, it's awful. It's attracting more people downtown Grand Forks. And it's just as terrible as it could possibly be. And they really need to get out there. I mean, we've heard everything. Truly, we have heard absolutely everything when it comes to the homelessness crisis, I guess, gripping North Dakota. I reached out to a legislative friend of mine, Jared Hendricks. He's serving in the legislature right now, and he's on the Health and Human Services Committee. And one of the things that that he said that they're really going through that interim committee is digging into the homelessness crisis. And his words to me is that it's worse than you think it is. That's his words to me. Another representative friend of mine reached back to me, and he sent me this text. And he said, looking quickly through some resources, in 2020, agencies throughout our statewide COC, I don't actually know what that stands for, served just over 4,600 individuals. In 2023, we served just over 6,200. And then he said he couldn't find, I asked for more recent information. He didn't have that immediately available, but that's what he sent. But suffice it to say is that it grew a lot in just those 3 years. Now, I think the real question is that COVID related? Are we seeing a growth in our homelessness problem because of COVID? Or are people coming to our state looking for work, maybe not finding it or qualifying it, or they're finding it, but then they can't actually find the housing to match the work, and then that lands them on the street? Because maybe if they came here looking for work, maybe they were at the bottom of the barrel anyway. Maybe they were looking for those lower income jobs and they realized that low income job doesn't meet the needs to be able to get into an apartment, or they're not clean and they can't qualify to get into an apartment anyway. Texter writes in, lunch money for the grandkids. That's in regards to the $5,000 back-to-school bonanza that you can go to knoxradio.com, click on connect, click on contest. If you win $5,000, you could perhaps use the lunch money for your grandkids. COC, Continuum of Care. Thank you very much, Texter. I appreciate that. Continuum of Care, not all homeless providers receive funding from the COC grants. I understand that. 775-5559. Caller, you're on the air.
1: Yeah. Well, I'm not one way or the other. You know, like a lot of them, they'll have a phone. And, you know, a lot of the jobs out there, you kind of got to apply online. Well, they can get that taken care of. But, you know, they might have something on their record too, but you got to have a vehicle in the wintertime to go to work here too. Most of them don't have vehicles. I mean, what I'm trying to say is that there are some inroads in this that, you know, when you're down and out like that, and you don't have a car, and they can get a job out at one of these factories and stuff, maybe they can get a Lyft ride or something like that. And, you know, I mean, if they, you know, like where they make the big propellers and stuff like that,
0: LM
1: fiber and stuff like, yeah. And maybe the other, you know, I mean, I've talked to some characters. They look like they're pretty intelligent guys. It's just, you know, they've been living like this for such a long time. I think a lot of them have given up on it. And, of course, I don't know what anybody else thinks about that. I don't know what I'd do. I'm glad that I was always able to work. You know, I was a one vehicle person with two kids, and both of us worked and went to school and stuff like this. And we always managed it, but I did have help, you know, from the family and stuff like this. You know, if you got one vehicle, and there's when you drive down south here, a lot of the there's three or four cars in some of the driving in some of the driveways and stuff like this. But I don't know what you do. Honest to God.
0: Sure.
1: And
2: it would be tough.
1: You know they're going to die this way.
0: Yeah.
1: And that's the sad part.
0: It is sad. And I appreciate the call. 775-5559. I'm watching the chat room. And a couple of people in the chat room, a couple of things that are being said is you can't choose the it passed by and I can't read it now. But essentially, you can't choose where you're born and you can't choose who you're born to. You can't choose the hand that you're dealt. I understand that. But at some point, you have to actually look at your own two hands and look at and realize what is it that I can do with my hands? Not what am I restricted to by your hands, but what are the capabilities and capacities of my own hands? What can I build with my hands? It may not be the most amazing place to be born into. It may not be the most amazing thing. But perhaps one of the best things, we talked a lot about education, you know, here in the last 2 hours today, we talked a lot about education. Maybe one of the biggest things that we need to be able to look at is saying, you know what, is be able to teach our kids, you can do whatever you want with your own hands and be able to give them some sense of responsibility and learn that they can succeed, that they'll fail. Failure is part of the success process. You know what? I've met a couple of people who are very wealthy who have never failed. And you know what they're going to tell? And you know what they tell you if you meet somebody like that? They will tell you that they are terrified because they're not sure they can do it again. Every once in a while, somebody gets really lucky. And they will tell you they are terrified if they have never failed and all they know is success. One of their biggest fears in life is failure because they have never seen it. They've never seen it. I can tell you, for me personally, I've had lots of failures. I can spend an entire show, a whole 3 hours telling about all of the things that I've done and failed at. I failed a bunch, plenty. And I can absolutely tell you, I am not afraid of failure. That's just part of life. 775-5559, Texter writes in and says, I wonder how many are transplants from other states. Bingo. That was actually on my show sheet. That was a question I was going to ask. And I appreciate you asking that question. How many are transplants from other states? I would love to know that. In fact, I asked my legislative contact about that. He didn't have those statistics handy. And so I reached out to Jared Hendricks, who is on the, I reached out to a number of people. I reached out to Matt Ruby, Jared Hendricks, Dwight Kiefert, all representative friends of mine. who were on the committee, and I wasn't able to get a hold of anybody in preparation for that, for this show. I was disappointed, but I did try like four different legislators, and I couldn't get a hold of anybody. Somebody just texted me back, but of course now I'm on the air, so it's a little late. But I am very interested to know how many of the homeless across North Dakota, or in Grand Forks for that matter, are from out of states. Now, here comes the very uncomfortable question. Is the responsibility of Grand Forks and of your tax dollars and of the state of North Dakota, is it any different for those who are from North Dakota versus those who came to North Dakota, we'll say within the last year? Is that responsibility any different? Would we do anything different? Essentially, I'm asking, would we discriminate from those who were native born to North Dakota or been here at least 5 years, 3 years, give me a time, versus those who showed up last week? Would we have any level of discrimination? I mean, to me, it's a difference of trying to find you a house and a job or finding you a bus ticket back to where you came from. Because that's the way I see it, is that I think that we owe our friends, our neighbors, our citizens from our own town, I think we owe them service first. You don't want to discriminate and say you're not going to help people, but I think the way that we help people, maybe that should be a little different. 775-5559. Dexter writes, somebody in the chat room, I see my name being mentioned, and I'm trying to figure out what it's actually in reference to. Is this in reference to what Aaron is talking about? Because I ain't got nothing to do with the current discussion. I don't know. But would you actually do anything different? We'll say somebody grew up here. They've been here their whole life. You went to school with them, and they fell on hard times. They got involved with drugs. You know, and their life is just really going down the tidy bowl. Would you do anything different versus somebody else in the exact same life position who arrived via hitchhiking or the back of a train or a bus and arrived in Grand Forks last week? Does the state or the county actually treat them any differently? 775-5559, because that's an uncomfortable question. I mean, immediately we are preconditioned and predisposed to say we will treat everybody absolutely equally, you know, without regards to race or sex or religion or demographics or ethnicity or the entire, you know, Webster dictionary of classification or height or weight or skin tone or eye color or beard length. You know, or toenail length or toenail color. I mean, really, have you seen some of those things, or gender identity? Good grief, man. I mean, those lists really go on and on and on. And so I think we're predisposed to say that, but should we actually just send some people back? I mean, if there's no work, if you try getting a job, you know, for like, I don't know, give them a month. If you haven't found a job in a month, and you don't have a place to live, and now you're taking up space and resources for those who actually live here and have family here and have connections to the area, is the better thing to do with that individual is send them back to their family and the friends and the place that they actually have some connections. Maybe they came and they tried something to try and better themselves, and maybe some succeed, and that would be wonderful. But maybe others still fall into the same struggles as they did before. And maybe the best thing we do is actually ship them back. 775-5559. Caller, go ahead. You're on the air.
2: Yeah. Good afternoon, Mr. McSash. Having been in a similar situation where I was living out of my car and had a job and the whole thing, but was a working poor, people took me in and helped me get on my feet again, and gave me that little bit of time that I needed so that I could get my head and butt wired back together again.
0: Sure.
2: And move forward. And I have friends of mine in the past, people who I went to school with or friends that I've known in the past, who have fallen into drugs and things like that. And they've had hard times too. And I've always offered them, if you need a place, if you got nothing else, you got nowhere else you're going to go or to go or anything like that, before you make an even worse decision, come talk to me. I'll do whatever I can. You can sleep on the couch. You can, you know, whatever. I say, but you're not, you know, you can't bring your bad stuff with you.
0: Yeah.
2: We don't need that. But if you can come here and I'll give you a place, you don't have to worry about that. I'll help you get the job. I'll help you get, you know, straightened up, whatever you need. However I'm able to do it, I'm willing to do that. And it's easier to do that for people that you know, because some of these people who have been on drugs and have been, you know, doing this for a long, long time, they've got real drug problems. I know how far I can trust them.
0: Yeah.
2: Whereas somebody who's just off the street, I don't know how far I can trust them. I mean, any drug dealer, they're sketchy. There's always that risk factor there. But at least my friends, I would hope that they wouldn't try to take advantage of me strictly, you know, just because I was any Joe Schmo off the street, because we are friends and we at least have some mutual respect in that sense, that I'm trying to help them. Hopefully they realize that I'm trying to help them and they're not going to try to take advantage of me just for that fact.
0: I agree. Last year, 2 years ago, 2 summers ago, we actually ended up hosting a young lady who was a CNA, but she was living out of her truck, and then her truck broke and she needed a place for her dog. And in fact, I even had her on the studio with me. We brought her on a family vacation with us to Medora and we became friends. And it was a great opportunity to be able to actually share and do something, you know, as a person, as a Christian, just as a citizen, as a nice guy, instead of always having that rest on social services or some other organization.
2: Well, I mean, and then also if you look at it too, there is something to be said that, maybe you're doing it for a stranger or somebody that you've just met or somebody that you believe you can trust or something, or an old friend. But if you're doing that for somebody that you care about and they can see that, a lot of the problems with the chronic drug use and things like that is just that. They think nobody cares. They've lost that connection to people. And even if you can bring that connection into that person just a little bit and get them to trust you and believe that somebody's trying to honestly help them, honestly understand them and help them, that helps their journey even easier. It makes it just a little bit easier for them to try to get away from that. Now, I still have some friends of mine that I've helped like that, or I've tried to help like that in some small ways. They haven't moved in yet or anything like that. And they're still flip-flopping back and forth. Sometimes they're on, sometimes they're off. Sometimes they're on, sometimes they're off. And I try to call them every once in a while and just go, hey, are you using? Are you okay? Do you need anything? Like, what's going on? Hey, let's just talk, you know, and hopefully eventually you get through to them in those little ways where it is just an interpersonal reaction and interpersonal dialogue and what a good family is like and what a good situation is actually looks like. And hopefully that, you know, helps correct that behavior for them and they can move on later or better or you
0: absolutely.
2: Know, however.
0: And now, if you had one thing to say to somebody that is in that position, one piece of encouragement that they're hooked on drugs, they have no job, they're living on the streets. If you could say one thing to them, what would it be?
2: Well, we've all had our struggles at some point in our life, and they are overcomable, and you just can't stop fighting for it. There is a better life out there.
0: Very good. Hey, thank you so much for calling in. I'm so glad that you were able to get off the street and get out of your car and be able to join us today. Thank you so much. 775-5559. More to come right after this.
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11: Here's your Newstalk 1310 KNOX forecast. Lows dip down to about 58 tonight under partly cloudy skies, northeasterly winds 5 to 10 miles an hour. Sunshine mixed with clouds at times again. Tomorrow, high temperatures reach up to 82. Chance for showers. Tomorrow night, lows dip down to about 59, partly cloudy. Upper 70s, Wednesday and Thursday, with a slight chance of rain showers, Wednesday. I'm meteorologist Megan Mulford on Newstalk 1310 KNOX. Currently, 78.

0: You know, one of the things that that I've seen, and we've talked about it before, but one of the things I've seen is that we had this whole housing first initiative, this whole idea that if you're homeless and they give you a house, then magically all of your problems will be solved. Except then we said, well, you got to be clean to be in the house. And then we have some houses that you say, well, you can be, you know, I guess you can be like somewhat dirty and you can still come in the house or in the shelter. And then you realize that, but maybe one of the big problems about the homelessness is that people just don't want to be clean. And maybe some people are actually just choosing to stay on drugs. And I say that not without some evidence of that, because my sister, okay, struggled with a meth addiction for years and years and years. You may have heard me talk about her before, but she's actually been clean now for 2 years, and she's holding down her own place and her job and a car, and she's actually doing the whole work. You know, she's 46. It took her a long time, a long, long time. But I remember talking to her recently, and she said, you know what, Aaron, I didn't really want to get off of drugs. I enjoyed it. I enjoyed being on the drugs. They made me feel good. I enjoyed how they made me feel. And so I chose to feel good on drugs than to have a house. She actually said that. And I think there's probably a lot of people in that same camp that they're choosing one thing over the other. I'm Aaron McWilliams. On to the news.
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2: Upper 70s with hazy sunshine today. Your KNOX five-day forecast follows the news. Good afternoon. Here are your latest stories. The Grand Forks School Board votes tonight on whether to support the Ray Richard Golf Course Redevelopment Program, which would include 169 apartments and a driving range. Investors are seeking a 20-year, 90% payment in lieu of taxes and need the school board, county commission, and city council to all approve it. The meeting starts at 6 at the Mark Sanford Education Center. The county commission votes August 18th, the city council September 8th. The board also votes tonight on raising school meal prices by 20 cents and creating a junior varsity girls hockey team. The Grand Forks Fire Department responded to a structure fire on the 700 block of Cottonwood Street early this morning. They arrived around 12:20 a.m. to significant fire and smoke. The homeowners have been displaced. No injuries were reported. The cause of the fire is under investigation. Meanwhile, more than 40 firefighters battled a grass fire in Lincoln Valley that burned about 75 acres before it was contained. Officials say a broken bearing on a tillage disc sparked it. No injuries were reported. And state health officials confirming North Dakota's first human case of West Nile virus this year, a hospitalized Cass County resident. Five counties have reported positive mosquito pools, including Grand Forks. This look at news brought to you by Botzer Garage. I'm Jennifer Leverenz, KNOX News.
0: Thank you, Jennifer. Our next update from the KNOX Newsroom will be at 6:02 tomorrow morning with Brian Michaels. 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Currently 75 degrees outside. Mark Ewan said the high of 79 today. Light and variable winds as we move into tonight. Partly cloudy skies, a low, hazy low of 59 degrees with light winds. On Tuesday, hazy, a light day storm. Tomorrow, with a high of 80 degrees. On Wednesday, hazy sunshine, high of 77. Thursday with some sun with a high of 79. On Friday, some storms with a high of 75. That's Mark Ewan's forecast throughout the day. 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

0: So here's a story that comes from Texas, that a city council in Texas ignores Iranian citizens' warnings and approves a 5-acre Islamic facility. Now you would think that, okay, maybe this really doesn't have anything to do with us. Here's a really controversial thing for you, and this is something that my wife and I talked about at length the other night until way too late, because it's one of these things that it's actually hard to talk about without sounding racist or Islamophobic or something like that. But here's my viewpoint on this. And we've talked about it just a little bit, but here's my viewpoint on this, is that it's a challenge for I think the United States has a fundamental challenge with our Bill of Rights. And let me explain this, okay? Because on the surface of just saying that, it sounds repulsive, right? You hear that Aaron McWilliams has a problem with our Bill of Rights, and you're like, okay, I don't get it. Let me tell you what I mean by that. All right, so in our Bill of Rights, you have the right to religion, a free speech, a right to assembly, and we'll just stick at number one. However, the right to assembly and the right to free speech means that you can say things that are antithetical to the United States. You can actually say things like, I don't believe we should have the Bill of Rights. And you have the freedom of speech to say that. You can say, for instance, I don't think you should have the right to say what you just said. But you have the right to tell me that because you have a right to say that. Now, I don't have a duty to listen to you, but you have a right to say that. And you can say that because of the thing that you're speaking out against. But here's how I connect these two. This idea that the city council in Texas just approved a 5-acre Islamic facility. Okay. And I connect this to things like the uprising of the communists and the Democrat Socialist of America. And this idea that they want to seize the means of production. They want to tax, I don't know, 100% of all the billionaires' wealth, 70%, pick your favorite number. Kind of depends on the day. I think some of these people stick their finger in the wind and they just, you know, look for a good number. But they have a right to be able to say those things. The challenge is that now some of these people are actually coming into power. It's okay when it's a very small minority that doesn't have any real power or really in any real influence to affect those things that they're talking about. Except when you start looking at the demographics of the United States and you start looking at how many people are now speaking against those things that give them the right to speak against them. Now you start taking notice. You start scratching your head a little bit and you're like, well, geez, I support your right to say that, but I don't support that right of what you're talking about. I don't support your right to seize the means of production, for example. 775-5559. Caller, you're on the air.
1: Hey, Aaron. That is really vague what you're talking about there. A 5-acre Islamic facility. What does that mean?
0: That's a really good question. That's a really good question, but I think here's what I take out of that, because I'm sure there's a lot more details here than what I can, you know, ascertain. Somebody just sent this to me and I remember seeing it, right? And so I haven't had the chance to actually read the entire article or dig in for you like I ought. Okay. You would expect more, but here's where I'm going at with that is that you have a group of people who are growing in influence and they have the right to grow in influence because of the Bill of Rights that we enjoy here in the United States. That gives them the right to be able to grow in that influence. It gives them the right to assemble. However, that right to assemble and to talk about their ideas are completely opposed to those rights of the United States. Now, so my wife and I went back and forth on this for a while. And what my wife's position is on this is that, well, They can try to put those things, but that's why we have the checks and balances of the court. And so I suppose the question then is, do we actually trust the courts to oppose, and do we trust the others to oppose that which is antithetical, meaning against the United States? And I just think it's worth actually mentioning and worth talking about. And this is one of those frustrating things, is that is how do you talk about something like this without being racist, without being a phobic of some sort? Because if you say, are you Islamophobic, meaning I am scared of you? No, I'm not. But I am scared of some of the ideas that are preached and taught in Islam. Whether that individual is actually an adherent to such things like Sharia law. If you're saying, am I opposed to those things? Yes, I'm 100% opposed to those things. Am I scared of you as an individual? No. But are you as an individual, as an Islam, are you pushing those things? Because those things that the religion of Islam is pushing are contrary to the views and positions, beliefs, and legal structure of the United States. And so it's that delicate balance of separating one from the other. And I think out of fear in the United States, out of fear of being called one thing, we stay silent and we don't actually speak up against it. And I think that's a challenge. One of the things I heard when we talked about Christmas, we did a show within the year. Last Christmas, we did a show talking about what Christmas plays and what Christmas is being taught in public schools. And one of the things that got back was that the Center for Islamic Relations or CARE. Yeah, I think that's what it was. That one of the Islam groups came in and gave a huge thing to the parents or the teachers or whoever it was, the administrators, on how to address Christmas in public schools. That's an understanding of mine by a texter or a caller at that time. I think somebody had called in and kind of let me know that there was these conversations. Well, that would be an example of how that's influencing the policies and shaping our kids. Is that a good thing? Is that an okay thing? Are we okay with that? Now, that's on Christmas, and we can say, okay, maybe that's just the religious side, and they're giving their religious viewpoint, and we're separation of church and state kind of thing. Okay, it starts there. But now you have an organization who has the ear of the teachers, the ear of the administration. What else now are they going to go in and start teaching and saying, well, let's not teach on against Sharia law. Let's not actually say those things. That's insensitive to your Islam students. Now, all of a sudden, now you're actually shifting the language. Now you're shifting how a student perceives one thing or another. And now that perception shifts away from the Bill of Rights and the founding principles of the United States. And I think fundamentally, that is actually a dangerous thing. Texter writes in at 775-5559, says, hey, Aaron, do you think we put California into a crystal ball to see what's in our future? Yes. Yes, I do. Adam Carolla really recently did a podcast or a news episode or something. And he said, you know, the United States is kind of this little petri dish of democracies all across the country. And

0: look around into California, New York, and say, oh, well, what happens now? Caller, you're on the air. Thanks for calling in today.
1: Yep, I'm calling back. So I want to get back to this Islamic deal. So there's a lot of terror is kind of pushing the Sharia law part of Islam, and that's really that's radical Islam. But most, actually, if you look at all the Muslim people in the country, America, they're against Sharia law. They're against all that radical stuff. So the ones that are pushing for, you know, like that dude in Michigan, he's a Muslim, and he's doing this democratic socialist, but he's also Muslim, too. So, I mean, that's who you're hearing from, is that crazy side of them. But there's a lot of Muslims out there that are actually fighting against that. So that's why I was kind of wondering what kind of center it was going to be, because if they're teaching their pure religion, their pure religion is not, you know, kill all Americans and all that stuff. You know what I'm saying?
0: Sure. No, and I understand what you're saying. Here's my pushback, or at least my understanding of this. As I've researched this topic and I've learned, you know, as much as a Catholic white guy can, okay? I'm just going to put it bluntly like that. Right. You know, simply from my point of view, is that as I research it and as I look at it and I look at the Quran and you look at the things that are being taught in the Quran, and you realize those things that are taught in the Quran, there are many passages in the Quran that are antithetical to the United States. And so then the question becomes is, okay, can you separate? I mean, and this is much more of a theological question that I am totally not capable of answering, but I think should be asked, is can Islam be separated from those radical views expressed in the Quran that contradict what United States stands for?
1: Right. So, yeah, I'm all I can go off of, because I don't know nothing about the Quran. All I go off is what I hear when people talk on the news. Certain pundits are really against care, and they're, you know, fighting against that stuff. So I don't know how their religion splits those two.
0: Sure.
1: So I can't really talk intelligently about it. But I'm with you as far as the radical side of them. I'm completely against it. And as a Christian also, it's against my beliefs, but I do feel they do have freedom of religion, as long as they don't screw up Christian or other religions.
0: Yeah.
1: Or, you know, other people's lives and stuff.
0: Absolutely. Hey, thanks for the call. 775-5559. I mean, if your religion says that all non-Muslims are infidels and are subject to, we'll say, inhumane treatment, meaning you can go rape whatever lady or girl you want because that's what your religion says for any non-Muslim, and that's in the Quran, look it up. If that's what you say, that's against the United States. I'm sorry, that's just against all basic natural law. That's against all basic norms and understanding of the United States. That's not going to fly. That's not going to work. But then you're actually trying to make more of a theological conversation of those things that are okay and are not okay. I mean, if you want to go, you know, worship a concrete brick in your basement, I'm none the wiser. I don't care. I don't care. When you come into office and you say everyone should worship a concrete brick, and that's, I'm not making a comparison between Islam and a concrete brick. That's not actually what I'm saying. I'm making a ridiculous example. Please understand that. But if you come into office and you say everybody should worship a concrete brick, now we have a problem. And I would also have the exact same critique that if a Catholic gets into office and says everybody should be Catholic, and you say that from the executive branch or from the legislature, I also, by the way, have an equal problem with that. 775-5559, more to come.
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1: Ended up with a mixed market trade for a Monday. You're listening to the American Ag Network. Good afternoon, I'm Susan Littlefield. Well, the corn market slipped after the opening bell. Traders are bracing for the WASDE report due out on Wednesday, with the average pre-report estimate calling for a cut to old crop stocks down to 1.999 billion bushels, a new crop down to 1.725 billion bushels. Estimates were also calling for some modest reductions in both production and yield of 15.934 billion bushels and 182.4 bushels per acre, respectively. While the beans managed to hold on to small gains, since July 27th, USDA has already reported nearly 1.8 million metric tons of new crop soybean sales to China and unknown destinations, though still a long way to go to reach the 25 million metric ton commitment. Weekly export inspections were essential as expected at 399,201 metric tons. While export inspections were a solid improvement from the prior week, they're still down more than 26% from last year. Wheat finished well off the highs and settled mixed, with spring wheat sliding. The results had the main headlines continue to be the struggle of logistics out of the Black Sea, as both Russia and Ukraine target grain and oil export terminals. Turkey has stopped issuing their transit permits for vessels bound for Ukraine or Russia's port, and the Ukraine Ag Minister has requested the assistance from the U.S. for short-term storage capacities, as the government has up to 11 million metric tons of storage that could be offline. We look at the cattle, had a solid start to the week. Cash cattle trade last week came in around 235 live, a few dollars firmer than the prior week. And looking at the hogs, they had a strong day despite selling at the close. Cash hogs slid further back on Friday, but they say several weeks of firmer cash expected. We'll come back with some numbers in a moment on the American Ag Network.
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1: September corn settles down three quarters at 438 and a quarter. December 461 and three quarters, down a quarter. September beans 1161 and three quarters, up two and three quarters. November 1179 and a half, up three and a quarter. Soybean meal September 305.50, down 340. Oil September 69.53, up 129. Chicago wheat September 640 and a half, up three quarters. Kansas City September 713 and a half. That's down a half, as Minneapolis September 668 and a quarter, down 11 and a quarter. Live cattle August 233.27, up 157. October 226.90, up 162. August feeders 350.75, down 90. September down 65, 344.57. August lean hogs 95.70, up 20. October 83.67, up 145. Class 3 milk for August 16.71, down 7. 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

0: balls of fire.
1: Dexter writes in 775-5559 and says, unite Muslims, reach desired infiltration. They will say whatever they need to get it to hold. There is even a term to describe the initial deception. Don't take the bait. You know, this is a challenging topic because you want to be nice. You really, really want to be nice, and God calls us to be nice. I mean, just talking from a Judeo-Christian point of view, we are called to be nice. We're called to, you know, we're called to be charitable. That is who we are called to be. But the moment one idea uses another idea is to outthrow that idea, meaning you use the First Amendment to say, yeah, I don't like your First Amendment. I'm going to do away with it. Now you get my attention. Caller, go ahead. You're on the air.
2: Yeah, it's really scary. For one thing, it's the fact that the Muslims export Muslims into our country and then encourage the women to have as many babies as they can. And that's one way of insidiously taking over the U.S. population. And then the other way, of course, is having me as their professors of communism and Muslim sneak in, and the professors indoctrinate the young people. And that's how Charlie Kirk tried to fight against that. But that's two different directions of taking over the society slowly, like a steady mold. So it's not a good situation.
1: It's challenging, and it's challenging to talk about. And it's, you know, because how do you do it? How do you address it with and still be charitable and not be mean? That's kind of challenging. I mean, our First Amendment kind of rejects officially an official established religion, but a Muslim and Islamic viewpoint on the First Amendment is completely different, because they do accept and would want to push for an establishment of religion and of morality from a government point of view. And that's completely different than what the United States is. Texter writes in, holy cow, tinfoil hats again. Well, keep looking. More to come tomorrow.
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1: Well, here's a wonderful story out of Missouri. Violet Hensley, they call her the Whitlam Fiddler. She's passed away. Happened on Friday. She was 109 years old. How about that? She made fiddles and performed for decades at Missouri's Silver Dollar City theme park and even appeared on the Beverly Hillbillies. She made her Grand Ole Opry in 2016. She was 99 then. Here she is from that. And she's just, this is 10 years ago. And she's on the Grand Ole Opry.
2: This little lady was born in 1916. And now, you've got some of your daughters here. How old is your oldest daughter?
3: She turned 80 years old February the 8th.

0: Pretty awesome. Violet Hensley, 109 years old, known as the Whitlam Fiddler, passed away. Cities.
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4: Partly cloudy tonight with a low of 58. Northeast winds 5 to 10 miles per hour. Tomorrow, high of 82. Partly cloudy tomorrow night. Chance for showers, lows around 59. From the Weatherology Weather Center, I'm meteorologist Paul Frobley on 104.3 Cities FM. Currently, it's 76 degrees.

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1: UND's first football game, they play Long Island University. They are the Sharks. It's coming up August 27th. I almost said April. Almost, but no, August 27th. And the uniforms for the Sharks are pretty cool. They're like a baby powder blue with some yellow and white. And then, of course, they've got a shark, you know, I think with a football in his mouth. I'm not sure. But I think that's the first time we've had anything called the Sharks at the Alaris Center.
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It's Linger, just ahead of Delilah. You have a good night.